0: So you know, I've been watching more of that. You know, and just and getting and you know, being reminded of what brought it, you know, why I liked it so much. Like for me, it was a lot of like, I like wordplay, right? So everybody's name is a play on what they are or what they can do. Like Frankenstein, you know, she's supposed to be like the daughter of Frankenstein, and Claudine Wolf's, you know, the daughter of the werewolf. You know, so like I love a good play on words with stuff that, you know what it is, right? And you know, and then I don't want to say rabbit hole, but you know, it made me more interested in, you know, what they, you know, their heritage and, you know, where they came from, because, you know, some of the monsters, they do have like actual backstories of how they became, you know, what they are, if they were born that way, if it was a, you know, curse or, you know, blah, blah, blah. But, you know, I think that, you know, and it's important to kind of also, you know where you come from and for that, but it's been good. Like it gave me a chance to just kind of relax and, you know, not think too much, because, you know, it's just a show, you know, it gave me something to focus on that wasn't, you know, work or I got to go here, you know, I got to do that. That's it. Oh, one of my, what's my hair? I can't wait to be king. Like, anyway, I'm getting off topic. But you know, so like that was important. I think that I had the most, like, you know, even though I've seen most of these, and I know how everything turns out, I still want to watch it again, you know, cause this brings me joy. This makes me happy. You know, you got to do things that make you happy. And I wasn't hurting anybody. I had a little downtime. I mean, I did fall asleep a little bit because I was tired. Oh, and get rest. Get proper rest. Please get proper rest. It's, you got to get your rest. Stay hydrated and get your rest. Anyway, back to Monster High. Oh shit, what was I saying? Oh well. But, so in the thing about Monster High, like, I think I liked the storylines of it more than the actual dolls, which is funny because like I like brass dolls, right? Like I have a few brass dolls, like in a, you know, just stored up away, but I don't think I have any Monster High dolls. I got my scene. I think I might have a Wonder Woman. I don't know. But anyway, long story short, I always found it interesting. I never got the dolls, but I liked the shows. And I started off reading the books, and then the books were good. Like, I don't think I finished the fourth book. I think there's one. I can't remember. There's like four. It's like 4 to 6 books. It might be more, but there's for sure four. I think there's a fifth one. And they were good too. You know, those were good reads for me. Because especially like in the time it was like, it came up and around, like, it was a little similar to what I was dealing with. You know, it's like being who you are and enjoying life. You know, it's like, okay, people think this. It's like, okay, you know, let people think. You know, let your freaky be fabulous. Like, you don't have to fit into, you know, any particular mold. And that's one of the videos I was watching. You know, this YouTuber, I think it's Kingdom Orange. I'm sorry, I don't remember exactly. But, you know, he does his breakdowns of, like, you know, the monsters and like I said, where they're from and all that stuff. But like, they kind of also show, well, some are more, I guess, humanoid. And then like, also like they're more important. So like, there's certain features that, yes, it's this type of monster, but like, it'll have this feature or won't have this feature versus maybe like a background character of the same, breed of monster, that they have, they either, you know, do or don't. And, you know, and I think that's so important, like, to really, to look at, like, even in life, right? Like, cause we're all different. Like, I feel like that in itself, like it speaks without like being too loud, you know? And that's okay, because you think of it, it tells the whole story, even if it's a background character, even if it's, you know, a trait that you would think like, oh, of course they would have that, or they wouldn't have that. You know, there's no one way to be a monster. And there's like, there's no one way to be a human and really just enjoy and honor and be who you are. You know, there's nothing wrong with that. You know, some people can do things, some people can't. Focus on what you're good at. You know, if you're good at flying, fly. If you're good at breathing fire, breathe fire. If you're good at being invisible or reading minds or swimming, do that. Speaking of swimming, stay hydrated. Oh, what else? You know, Monster High was actually really, it was good. It was, I thought it was good. Because it always kind of kept you guessing. And, like, you knew, like, it would turn out okay in the end. But, it was comfort. Like, I knew it was all going to be all right in the end. And, like, that's what I think about with life, too. You know, no matter what happens, it'll be all right. It'll pass. Nothing is forever, thankfully, you know. And, you know, and as long as you have, you know, yourself and, you know, be in a supportive group. You know, don't just be around people. You know, to be around people. You know, if someone's going to be a friend to you, let them be a friend to you. If you're going to be a friend to somebody, be a friend to somebody. But don't, you know, don't do it. Ooh, gotta breathe. Don't do it to just, you know, to do it. Do it because, you know, have genuine people in your life, you know, and don't, you know, tolerate people who aren't genuine. And, you know, they kind of teach that lesson too. Because Cleo's kind of mean in the first generation. She's like really mean. She's super competitive. But then they do show her soft sides, though. Because she's nice. She does things sometimes like she's supposed to do, you know. I remember in the one episode, she helped Gulia get this comic book. She used all her servants to win a bid. And she got Gulia this comic book and left for her while she fell asleep. And, you know, so that was the softer side to her, which I think is, again, showing even if you do... And using what you have for something positive, you know, like you could have used those servants to done something else that's just heinous, but you know, you used to help your friend, and again, showing compassion to people again who you call your friends is that's important. Like if I didn't have my friends, I don't know, I probably would get a lot more sleep. No, but I honestly love my friends. Like, they're so great. I saw them this weekend. I love my family. My family's great. I love all of y'all. I love y'all so much. I love y'all. Y'all do it for me every time. I tell you, I'm lucky. I got friends who care about me. I have my family who care about me. I'm so thankful for that. And that's another thing, too. Like, they show the value of friendship and having good, supportive family. You know, even if, you know, there's a misunderstanding, that don't mean that y'all can't work towards it together and come out on top. Like, there's nothing wrong. Like, I've had misunderstandings with people sometimes, and guess what? We talked about it, and life went on. Because why not just talk about it? In the back, through the doors. I'm gonna be in a good mood in a minute. Y'all wanna see why? what was I saying? I'm so happy right now. You know, being, what was I saying? She just tried to, I'm so excited. No, but again, you know, being around people who are going to be there for you and support you, like that's critical. I mean, I just couldn't do it. And it takes so much energy. I don't know if I could do that. I don't know. I mean, it's hard enough, like, just, you know, waking up and doing what you got to do, like just to fake something, just to be around people. Like, I get it. We all have our own goals and missions in life, but like that just seems like it's extra. And it's like an extra that like you could, I don't know, you could like better devote the energy into doing something for yourself. You know, maybe you should like journal. I mean, like, some, that's what I do sometimes. Like, when I feel a certain, I just be like, I feel like this because of this. And like, and then like I told you, at least it gets it off your mind because it's like on paper, so you can see it. you know, and not letting, you know, not holding on to stuff too. Again, clean, like I said, you know, I was cleaning out, you know, my room, getting rid of clothes, you know, cleaning out my car, just, you know, getting stuff I just didn't need anymore. You know, you gotta declutter.
1: Hey, baby.
0: Hey, honey.
1: What's up, daddy with the patty?
0: Yeah, booty with the booty.
1: That's such an ironic phrase.
0: I know. I'm silly. Hey, I'm in a good mood. We got Miss Moody here.
1: Yes, yes.
0: Get close to the mic.
1: Oh, okay. Hey, y'all. Hey. Y'all.
0: Hold on. Like, come on, light.
1: Yes, light come on, light. For you. Come on, light.
0: I was just babbling.
1: No, I heard you. What were you talking about? Talking about something you don't think you'll be able to do that. What were you saying?
0: Oh, be fake for fun.
1: Oh, yeah, that's tiring.
0: That's what I said.
1: Yeah, no, that's too much. Sorry, I don't have time. That's probably why I don't have a lot of friends. I'm very selective.
0: I know.
1: Because, nah, I know. Being fake just for fun is crazy.
0: It is. It's not the move.
1: You got to get paid to do that. I gotta be an actress. You know what I mean?
0: Where is the camera? That's what I'm saying. If I'm gonna do it,
1: hey, pay me.
0: I'm just saying
1: to be fake. Okay. Yeah. What they do. Those social medias people. Sorry.
0: Talk. Let's talk with King T. Talk.
1: No, I'm just saying.
0: Tell it.
1: People that be doing all the, not saying, like, what are they doing? The people that's always vlogging, that's going everywhere, you know, that has a big personality. That personality get them caught, get them seen, but eventually somebody gonna tell them to do something and they gonna have to interview with somebody and be fake with somebody. Like, think about all the people that's on the red carpet and you gotta interview all of these different people that you don't really care to interview. Like, so much small talk.
0: And then talking to people that you don't want to talk
1: to. Oh, man. Yeah, I don't like that.
0: I get it. But you know what? I talk so much to people. I have a talk show. It's crazy.
1: You do. Do you like talking to people that you don't feel like talking to, though?
0: No, but what I was trying to say was, like, you're right. No, for real. I think so used to talking to people. It I'm not saying it would take me a while, but I'd be like, I really don't like talking to this person.
1: How do you get out of that?
0: Me personally, mm-hmm. I tell them I have to go. I walk away.
1: What do you mean? Yeah,
0: pretty much. And it's not personal. I just don't feel like talking to you.
1: No, tell me. That's what you say? Those words?
0: I've said this sometimes. I just don't feel like talking right now.
1: Okay, that's how I get off the phone. I'll be like, all right, I'm finna get off the phone now.
0: Yeah.
1: I'd be like, all right, I'm done.
0: But you know what? Half the time, a lot of the time anyway, I do have something else to do.
1: You do? Okay. Always busy. I always got something to do. Yes. And yes, that's true. That's true. That's probably why I don't like talking on the phone.
0: I get that. If I really want to talk, because you'd be busy. I didn't talk to people all day. And it's not personal. It's like, I'm just tired.
1: Yeah.
0: People are like, you always tired. Like, yeah, I'm always doing something.
1: But your job is talking to people. That's why you want time to be silent.
0: And selling to people.
1: Yeah.
0: That's why, like, sometimes I will just sit and play my DS for, like, a solid 10, 20 minutes just to, like, decompress. And, like, I was saying earlier. Yes and no. I do it so, like, I can do a little bit, but I don't want to get stuck there because I'm like, I got to get this other thing done, though. Like, I really have to, like, you know, get ready for bed, you know, actively. Okay,
1: yeah.
0: I have to, like, go to work. I have to go make this appointment.
1: Yeah.
0: But, like, at night... Because if I get too comfortable, I'll fall asleep.
1: Okay.
0: I will fall asleep anywhere.
1: Can you?
0: Yes. I remember watching Underworld in the theaters. And we were sat, like, right in the front. I fell
1: That's
0: asleep.
1: That's different. That's a theater, of course. Asleep in a theater. Yes, that's too easy. You're talking about in a park. Could you fall asleep at the park?
0: Yeah.
1: Like, just,
0: I can fall,
1: like,
0: asleep anywhere.
1: I cannot fall asleep at the park.
0: I wouldn't. I shouldn't. I wouldn't. But, like, if I had to, like, sleep somewhere, I could.
1: It's hard for me, like, to do a closed eyes meditation in the park. Like, I can do a silent, still, eye open, watching the water. Though. You know what I mean? But I'm just saying. But, like, just sitting. But it's grass. You know what I mean? It could be.
0: Don't want to touch grass.
1: You don't?
0: I try to. I wore my sandals the other day. It was cold. Oh, my God, it was cold.
1: The other day. It wasn't cold yesterday or today.
0: No, I'm talking about Sunday.
1: Sunday.
0: I was shivering.
1: Yeah, it was cold.
0: But I also, like, had on shorts and a loose button-up.
1: Mm, you was one of them.
0: One of them what? Y'all don't stop talking about me. Y'all swear I dress so...
1: No.
0: But I'd be hot.
1: My thing is, you just said it was cold.
0: It was. Cold.
1: But I had on some shorts and some sandals. Just stop playing with me.
0: But it was... But see, I thought it was supposed to be warmer. And it wasn't warmer.
1: Okay. Okay, and you was already caught outside?
0: I was already outside.
1: But would you have went back and changed? Pause was too long.
0: But I did turn on my heat and my seat warmer, and I had my hoodie.
1: Okay, I love a seat warmer.
0: But would I change? It was cute, though. It was black and colorful
1: So no, I would not have changed.
0: And I had my I got my toes done finally.
1: Well, then you was outside.
0: They not gnarled paws.
1: You was outside.
0: I played too much.
1: What was this? You said this was Sunday?
0: Mm-hmm.
1: Yeah, that's true. I went to
0: Brady. Oh, goodness.
1: I went to Pride on Brady.
0: How was
1: Happy
0: it?
1: Happy Pride Month. It's the Happy last day of the month, but it doesn't matter. It's Pride all the time.
0: Girl, okay. Like I said, every month Pride Month. You know what I mean? Every month Black History Month for me. Every,
1: you know.
0: Like, I'm not saying we should, but like, I just, right.
1: You ain't new to this.
0: I just do it regardless.
1: Yeah.
0: And that's the thing. If we didn't have Black and queer and women, we wouldn't have anything.
1: Yeah, that's true.
0: Just, I think about it. Like, I don't understand why people hate us so much.
1: I don't know.
0: And I don't think it's hate. I said before, it's really jealousy. And it's like, okay, but my thing is you still use it. Y'all that still use true. Electricity.
1: That's true.
0: You still that's use true. Medical advancements. You still eat tacos and tequila on Tuesdays?
1: I feel like there will always be something to talk about, even if there was nothing to talk about. So it doesn't matter.
0: That's like, I know I brought this up before. It's like the episode of Fairly Odd Parents when Timmy wished everything was the same.
1: Yeah.
0: And he was like, you know, the doctor, the main doctor with he actually had dentures. He was a dentist. But he had dentures because his mouth was messed up.
1: I know
0: right?
1: what you're talking about. I know the show. Keep going.
0: Right, you're right.
1: Stay the episode.
0: Had to be that baby. So, you know, he's like, but mine's, I'm the grayest of the gray. And it's like, but you're all the, you know what? And that's when Timmy realized, like, it don't, people are just, you can, the outside don't matter. It's like I said, what's in your spirit? What's on your soul?
1: How you feel.
0: How you feel. Because you wouldn't be acting like this if you wasn't moving like this.
1: Period.
0: I need you to get right with yourself.
1: Amen.
0: And people don't like to get right with themselves.
1: People don't like to what?
0: Get right with themselves.
1: Yeah. And those are the type of people that I don't like to be around.
0: I don't got time for it.
1: I don't like to be around those type of people that don't know how to get right with themselves.
0: Me neither.
1: That's so draining. And you have to pretend that you're like a lower level being.
0: I already saw her make a bad hostage or a bad prison. I can't do it.
1: Y'all like how we keep turning our conversation in full circles. You asked me a question.
0: I did.
1: You asked me how was it. It was cool. Yeah. I went to Pride on Brady and it was smooth. I went kind of early. I didn't go at night. What time did I get there? It was like 2:30. Yeah, it was like early afternoon. It was like 2:30 to like maybe 4. Everybody was moving and grooving. It was people dancing. It was people eating.
0: I know, because you invited me, but I had to.
1: It just wasn't packed, and you know, and it wasn't a lot of melanated individuals.
0: I was gonna go, but I got caught up. You know, shout out to Callie because she had her fundraiser, housewarming.
1: Hey, shout out!
0: All this good stuff.
1: Congratulations!
0: Right? You know, in Walker's Point Youth Center. We love that. They had a gala last week. Again, like I had so much stuff this past week.
1: Yeah.
0: And it was great. But,
1: tell me about it.
0: It was a lot. Girl, I tell you, we'd be here all night.
1: Listen.
0: We only got like 8.5 minutes.
1: Okay.
0: Okay. But I did want to go. But I was worried about parking. But somebody else said, I found parking like real easy.
1: Parking wasn't bad to find. Yeah, I did.
0: That's what I heard.
1: It wasn't packed. Like I said, it wasn't full. Like I said, it was early in the day. I didn't go at night. I didn't go around 8 or 9. So I don't know what it looked like then.
0: Cause what time did it end, though? Yeah, because I didn't even know what time it ended.
1: 10.
0: Okay, it was 10.
1: Yeah. Was there an after party? I hope so.
0: I'm sure. I'm sure. Yeah.
1: You know, but I wasn't there. So did you get to see the full moon last night?
0: I did.
1: You did?
0: So pretty.
1: Were you outside?
0: Yes.
1: You were.
0: I was, but I was trying to bring stuff into the house. I was so tired.
1: I understand.
0: Because I had to hurry up and make dinner, too, and then get ready for bed, and then I still passed out.
1: What time did you get home?
0: Oh, I got home before 10:30.
1: I got home after 10:30. It was like...
0: I had to get in.
1: Mm-hmm.
0: Because I had to get stuff in the fridge and stuff on the stove and stuff in my belly.
1: I made dinner before I got here.
0: Good for you.
1: Yeah.
0: I love that for you.
1: I didn't eat any of it.
0: I want to make this.
1: I just made it and go.
0: You went. when you're a busy person, it'd be like this. And that's.
1: Everybody ate.
0: And I want to work on not being like that.
1: Like what?
0: Like always having to go, go, go.
1: Oh.
0: But we were talking about that earlier today a little bit.
1: Having to go, go, go.
0: I mean, like, go when you want to, but it's like. I'm not saying, like, not be needed, but it's like, let me just breathe and, like, not have to.
1: Yeah. You want to be able to go when you want to go and stop when you want to stop.
0: Right.
1: Yeah, we were talking about that earlier.
0: Sometimes you just
1: take some time for

0: talked about it last time. I cannot fit in those.
1: Oh, that's crazy. Really? They need to.
0: When I tell you, I was touching the all sides of the. And I had the pool, which is a little bit bigger than the pod. Mm-hmm, mm-hmm. And I can literally touch every side with all four limbs.
1: Do you feel like it's just because you're so tall?
0: Yeah.
1: Oh.
0: I'm supposed to keep growing too. Mm. I'm supposed to be like. No.
1: I don't believe you.
0: A lot of people say that. And then I still keep growing.
1: You know what? And that's true. So I believe you.
0: Right. Because how much of my growth is. Because
1: who am I to tell you if you going to keep growing? You know what? It sounds about right to me. You know what? That sounds about right to me.
0: Stand up. Who are you talking to?
1: How tall are you?
0: 6'3" now.
1: Oh, ways, yeah.
0: For sure.
1: Yeah, he's going to get to a good 7.
0: I'm supposed to be 6'7".
1: Really?
0: Allegedly.
1: Okay.
0: I honestly might keep growing for the rest of my life.
1: Oh, are you excited about that?
0: Kinda. Because I've been thin enough. I'm like, why am I thin, but like, not thin?
1: Because like, you're tall.
0: Right. That's what I'm saying. I said, did I gain like weight? I'm like, my belly not like, like I'm pregnant.
1: You know are we I mean, loving right? this?
0: Yeah, kinda.
1: Yeah.
0: Yeah.
1: Sexy.
0: It is. Yeah. I want to be taller. Because sometimes I feel shocked, like, I should be able to reach that. Like, I was somewhere and I was
1: what
0: like,
1: is it that you cannot reach that you want to reach? Tall guy. Like, well, come on, I'll be for real. Girl, stop playing with me.
0: No, so the other day I was like, ooh, a ceiling I can't touch. And then I like jumped on that. Oh.
1: Where do I come to you?
0: I remember because we've been knowing each other since for a while.
1: Like, where do I sit?
0: It's high level, not high
1: you should
0: level.
1: Know. No, tell me.
0: You sit like off right. If I remember, you sit right at my chest.
1: Your chest?
0: Yes.
1: Okay, above nipple. Okay, let's see. Let me see if you're right. Stand up.
0: Oh, these headphones, they're going to have it out. Oh, man. Yeah. Right above my chest. Like, y'all had to be here for that.
1: Yes, yes.
0: No, but I mean, there's nothing wrong with it. You know, again, just be like I was talking about Monster High, you know, being who you are. Mm-hmm. Like, if you tall, you tall. If you short, you short.
1: Right. I'm short.
0: Be happy for, like, be happy you even have a height.
1: Yes, that's true. That we are walking here.
0: Yeah.
1: On this earth.
0: We gotta take care of it. I recycle when I can.
1: I recycle. I'm a recycler.
0: Mm-hmm.
1: I recycle all the time.
0: Mm-hmm.
1: I love to recycle.
0: I don't know. I said when I can. Like, I don't keep a bag of recyclables.
1: Yeah. I was looking at you like, actually.
0: I'm like, yeah. Girl,
1: I recycle all the time. Yes.
0: I don't make it sound like I just.
1: Right. You said sometimes if it's convenient. Like, do you have a recycling bin in your home?
0: No, but I keep it in a bag.
1: Okay. So you recycle.
0: I know. That's why I don't know why I said it.
1: You do
0: it like
1: your
0: this.
1: Part.
0: Right.
1: That's it. That's what you need to.
0: I try not to litter. Like if something fly out my hand or the car, okay, I'm not going to go chasing down the street for it.
1: Okay.
0: But, you know, I do try to, you know, keep
1: it. I have gone a step further in recycling and I've started to keep my glass jars.
0: Yeah.
1: And it's a pro and con to that.
0: There is.
1: Okay.
0: The adhesive alone.
1: Yeah, but even still, just like collecting glass jars, like think about that. But I want to start canning food and my garden. I want to start, you know, planting the initial seeds.
0: Please,
1: and
0: I want some fresh herbs. I want some green onions.
1: Yeah,
0: I want some potatoes. I want some garlic. Okay.
1: I got
0: lavender.
1: All seeds, actually,
0: I want lavender. You bring it here.
1: Okay. Let me harvest it.
0: Please do that. Harvest that.
1: Yes, you're right. Immediately. Rapido. Okay. Expeditiously.
0: Mm-hmm. Expeditiously.
1: Okay.
0: Can't even say the first part of it.
1: Expeditiously. You are funny.
0: That's right. Life's too short.
1: Mm-hmm.
0: You know, even if it. I love when people are here.
1: Yeah.
0: I do.
1: Yeah.
0: I mean, by myself, it's okay.
1: It's a nice vibe, actually. It's wonderful. It's a nice
0: little corner. It's funny, like, I'm so nervous. I'm like, it's really just us talking. I'm on my Facebook Live, and that's it.
1: Yeah, I was like, let me come bring my nervous self here.
0: Please, and come back. People be on more than once.
1: Just babbling away.
0: Yeah, that's, yeah.
1: Yeah, yeah. Mm-hmm. Mm-hmm. That's cool. I like that. It's a really good vibe here. I didn't know what I was walking into, you guys. I thought I was walking into a bar, a speakeasy. But no, it's cool. It's nice little setup. If I wasn't in like a super fast rush, I would actually like take a time and look around. So. It's a lot of cool things.
0: You gotta go. But it's okay, because we gotta go, too.
1: Yeah, if no, I'm going to stay to the whole time.

0: Oh yeah, no, we're our
1: yeah.
0: time. It's our time.
1: Oh really?
0: Mm-hmm.
1: Oh
0: yes, ma'am. But
1: it was nice. Yeah, I'm sorry I was a couple minutes late.
0: Listen, I was born a whole day late.
1: Oh my god!
0: Like I got any room to talk about being late? It's cool.
1: I tried to be on time.
0: It's fine. Yeah, okay. That's all that matters. Be the mood.
1: Yes. Okay.
0: Be the mood
1: today, not tomorrow.
0: Right now.
1: Always.
0: Be that.
1: Never.
0: And thank
1: late.
0: Y'all so much for listening to Talk with King T and Miss Moody. you got like I said, stay hydrated, get some rest, do something nice for yourself.
1: Yes.
0: Yeah.
1: Love on you.
0: Love on. I say that all the time. Love on yourself.
1: Love on you.
0: Do for yourself.
1: Be you for you.
0: Be you. Be who you are for your pride.
1: Yes. Yes.
0: A lot of men need to hear that.
1: Oh, did we start another?
0: We'll talk about it later. All right. I love y'all. Y'all have a good night. Be safe. And yeah, we'll see you later. Bye.
1: Bye.
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0: Hello, everyone. Welcome to Quantum Arts. My name is Jules.
1: I'm Marcy.
2: And I'm Ursy.
0: Oh, yeah, and I'm Julesy whenever we're all together.
1: When we're all together.
2: You forgot your name.
0: Oh, man. I got to work on that. It only happens so often, so it makes me excited for sure. Our special guest today is Evan McIntosh with two N's in the Evan. So that was one of the songs, Fantasy Fuel, that is on the new album?
3: Yes.
0: Okay. Which came out in March?
3: Yes.
0: Okay. So we'll be talking about Evan in just a couple minutes and introduce more about them as well. But first, I want to see if there's anything we want to shout out that's coming up that is happening events-wise around the area.
2: I got that Creature Comfort show that's happening on Friday. Maybe we will see. There seems to be some fun storms coming that we'll find out.
0: The Transquilt thing?
2: The Transquilt thing.
0: Okay. Yes.
2: In Viroqua, Wisconsin.
0: Of
2: Creature
0: all
2: Comforts.
0: Yes.
2: Please come on down to, yes. I think Pansy Gardens is the name of the venue.
0: Nice.
2: Yep.
1: For me, not this weekend, but next weekend on July 11th, I am doing the 24-hour musical with Bombshell Theater Company. It is a fundraising event for those folks. I still don't know how I let myself get talked into this, but I will find out the show that I'm in and the role I'm playing Friday night at 7 o'clock, and then I will be performing that with full choreography, music, and lines, and costume.
0: And no sleep.
1: And no sleep. Yeah, we stay up for 24 hours trying to rehearse and learn this stuff. I will be performing it on Saturday night, so if you want to come see a 50-year-old woman fall apart, get your tickets. It is at Waukesha Civic Theater is hosting us for that event, so definitely check out Bombshell Theater's website for more information on that. And I start rehearsal for Disaster on Monday, right after the holiday, so I'm really excited about that. We had our photo shoot, and that will be super fun. So that's a musical by Seth Rudetsky, so super fun. So that's kind of what's new and exciting for me coming up. But yeah, somehow I let myself get talked into this thing, and I'm regretting it already.
0: Now, Disaster is also with Bombshell, correct?
1: It is, okay. Yes. Okay. Uh-huh. So nice. That will open in August, but I'm rehearsing a new show the same week that I'm going to go without any sleep for 24 hours and try to do this 24-hour musical.
0: All the coffee, none of the sleep.
1: Yeah. We'll see what happens. We'll see if you see me that following Wednesday or if you're like, something happened to Marcy. She snapped and that's it.
0: We knew her well.
1: We knew her then. So anyway.
0: Oh, I will eventually get to announce something exciting, but I can't yet. So I'm just going to let you all.
1: Still can't.
0: Secret, yes. Secret, not yet. But secrets. But
1: I know
0: soon.
1: What it is.
0: Yes, I do. But even more reason to keep listening to our radio show. Cough, wink, wink.
1: The suspense. So,
0: but also there is another opera and pasta in a week. So next Wednesday, 7:30.
2: Oh, that was so cool last week. Oh my God, that was the coolest thing ever.
1: I need to make it to one of.
2: I didn't know that she did
1: that. I wanna make it to one of those. Let's have a little Ursy and Marcy date, and we'll see Julesy. Mm-hmm. Okay.
0: They'll be like Julesy.
2: It was like a rock show when I was there because it's like wow.
0: Well, so
2: and everyone's just clapping.
0: So that
1: the
0: was
1: polite
0: really funny.
1: Opera clap, and then you're wooing.
2: Oh yeah.
1: Okay.
2: I'm obnoxious.
0: I'm gonna give a little tangent for a moment before I introduce you, Evan. I apologize. But so the person who owns the place was honestly because of the weather, like, I don't know if anything's going to show up because of all the rain that's supposed to come. And then it was packed to the gills, waiting list that was a whole page long. That was not about me. It was about the pasta and other things
2: you.
0: That were going on. But Ursy actually had to sit at the same table that we like tuck into the corner because there wasn't any other.
1: Oh, you were sitting with the talent.
2: I was sitting behind the talent.
0: Yes.
1: Oh.
0: Behind and over to the side because it was so packed.
1: They knew you were coming. So yeah, Ursy's a draw.
0: Yeah, it was all Ursy with the people showing up and packing the place.
2: 100%. That
0: no,
2: must
0: it
2: have
0: was,
2: been it.
0: It was really fun. It was really
2: so
0: fun.
2: So cool.
0: And I'm so glad that you were able to be there.
2: Me too.
0: But yeah, and it just happened to be that it worked out. So that'll be next Wednesday, 7:30, Ness and Dorma, just a couple blocks away from the radio station here off of Center Street. It is on Wheel and Hadley for Ness and Dorma. So anyway, this is supposed to be about Evan today. So Evan had opened for my current favorite artist, My Brightest Diamond, which is Sharonova. Evan was flippin' fantastic to leave out other words that we can't say on the radio. Just such a unique sound, tone, timbre to your voice, and just like the, I know it's not just jazzy, but just like
3: it, just chill vibes all the way. Yes.
0: And it just, but there's so much more to it too. And we got to hear acoustic, just Evan. Usually Evan has a band. And I think it was your first time without the band doing it.
4: I did a run of shows without a band.
0: Yeah. But yeah. So it was really cool just like getting to see what Evan would do, like knowing what they shared with us when they were up on stage at Shank Hall a couple months ago now. That's crazy. So of course I was like, Evan, please be on the show. And it finally worked out. So I know that you have been doing music for a while, but if you don't mind sharing with us kind of what drew you to music and if you do any other creative art related things and that.
1: Yeah. Walk
0: too.
1: Us down your artistic journey.
0: The lane path. Of Evan.
4: Absolutely. I've been doing music. I'm 22 and I've been making music and releasing music since I was 14.
0: Nice.
1: Wow. Like,
4: 8 years.
0: Wow.
4: Something like that.
0: Nice.
4: But yeah, I think I always wrote songs and then eventually I took guitar lessons and then I just started recording myself and putting it out there and then collaborations happened and then this is where I'm at.
0: Nice.
4: Other artistic things I get involved with, I think the main thing is usually music. But I'm very visual and I've been exploring what that, like being super involved in like music video stuff. Mm-hmm. If I'm not directing it, then like co-directing things and things mm-hmm. like that.
0: But yeah,
4: mainly music.
0: Nice. Love it. Wow. And I was
1: so are you sorry okay. Are you self-taught guitar then, or you said you started taking lessons, or just yeah. kind of how did that happen?
4: I started taking lessons when I was nine and then I started taking lessons on and off.
1: Wow. Okay, that's incredible. So do you play acoustic guitar and do you play other also ukulele or banjo or anything else that's shaped like a guitar?
4: I usually just sing. I okay. think I've been playing guitar out of like necessity.
1: Okay. Okay.
4: Like if I were to do a solo show, I'd play the guitar, but I don't think I should.
1: I don't know. It sounds like Jules said it was amazing.
4: I think that was very nice. Thank you.
0: Well, I think it was more just like, it sounded like it was the first time that you'd done that, like without the band. So it just felt different. Like I can understand like when people, I mean, I'm not trying to be like, when people ask me to sing opera and I have to do it without a piano, it just feels weird. Like I can understand that same thing. Like if you don't have the band behind you, this sound is different. All the different chords and other things that they accompany with just aren't there, so you have to try to unpack all of that and give enough with your lone instrument of the guitar while singing and not being able to hear all those other pieces. So it definitely makes sense why like you might have been like, yeah, this feels a little weird, but you still did a freaking amazing job.
4: Thank you.
0: Of course. And I mean, regardless of whether it was their first time doing that or not, like it was just, I'm pretty sure that my mouth was very much open, just like, oh my God, like this is going to be some of the music that I'm just listening to like now.
1: You so, were agog.
0: Agog. Agog and aghast. Yes. It just, I don't even remember what my hubby Josh and I were saying, but we're like, yeah, yep. We're going to start listening to this stuff. Like it's just, it's so good. Like, I mean, you, again, it sounds like less than what I mean it to be coming out of my mouth, but you have a very unique sound. Like I hear the chill vibes, but like with your voice, I don't know if I've heard your type of like timbre with those sorts of vibes. I mean, I know you do some somewhat upbeat stuff too, but just like that particular timbre with it is just different in a really cool, like this fits perfectly kind of way. So, like, maybe I am a little bit of a music analyst at times, but not professionally. But just, like, when you hear something that's good, you're like, holy crap, for lack of other words, like, this is legit. So, like, it just was one of those moments where I was just like, yes, this is so exciting.
1: Now, we got to listen to a song from your latest album. So, is this your second, third, fourth, like... How many?
0: Do you remember?
1: Yeah, second album. Okay, yes. Okay,
0: nice,
1: amazing.
0: Now, did you? I don't remember if I knew this answer before, but like, you do you go through an agent or do you independently book yourself?
4: I go through a management.
0: Nice. Awesome. Is that a Chicago management or?
4: Yeah, I think they're spread out around. One of them's in Chicago, and then a lot of them are in New York.
0: Okay, nice. That's awesome.
1: Because Evan drove up from Chicago to be here in studio with us today, which is amazing. So thank you.
0: Yes,
4: this place rocks.
0: Yeah, thank you. It is very eclectic for, like, this is River West in a nutshell, in the most beautiful way possible. I love it. Now, if you don't mind me asking, I know that you and I quickly talked about this beforehand, but you've been in Chicago for how many years now?
4: 4 years.
0: And before that you were?
4: I was in Kansas.
0: And otherwise you've been, you said you're a military brat?
4: Yeah.
0: Okay. Nice. Oh, so you were all over the place. So, nice. And is there something special about Chicago to you, like why you choose to stay in Chicago versus anywhere else? Or
4: yeah, I think I've had the opportunity to go to different cities because of music. Mm-hmm. I've been to like New York and LA, and they're both super overwhelming in different ways. Mm-hmm. And I'm from the Midwest, and I think like it was like the closest major city, so that's why I went there. But also, it's not as overwhelming, but there's also just as much going on, and there's like, I don't know. The sense of community is really strong. Mm, mm-hmm. I haven't got to experience other cities in such a way because I haven't lived in them, but I do feel like Chicago feels very like more homey than those places.
1: Yeah, so what you're saying is Chicago is your kind of town?
4: I would say so.
0: Well, and it's interesting because there are those, and we were talking about this earlier too, like the hustle and bustle can be, I'm not saying that the hustle and bustle is something you don't like, because it sounds like you definitely do, because Chicago still has enough of that, but it's a nice balance of hustle and bustle compared to New York or Los Angeles or other really big cities.
2: It's the third most populated city in America with the worst traffic, I think, out of all three now.
0: Yeah, I mean, we can be homey, but our traffic sucks. But no, it really does. I didn't even ever think about it that way, that Chicago really can still have that small town feel, even though it's very busy and very go go go, but not mm-hmm. not to the same frantic extent. And no offense to anybody from New York, but that New York really does have.
4: Mm-hmm. Yeah,
0: it can still be. I feel like I can walk down the street and not have to be like rushing my pants off because of the next thing that's coming up, but or like avoiding other people, like running into them and stuff because it gets so packed. But I don't know.
1: I mean, Chicago, I mean, very much like Milwaukee, is beautiful in the sense that living here, you do get all four seasons.
4: Mm-hmm. That's true.
1: So, you know, being out in LA, you don't. Mm-hmm. New York, you still get seasons, but it's not the same as the Midwest seasons, mm-hmm. unless you're upstate New York.
2: That's very true.
1: But anyway, so although I don't like the winter, like the temperature right now is perfect for me. Like, I love the heat. I do hot yoga, so like this is great. Mm-hmm. So I don't like the winter, but it is beautiful.
2: That's very true. So, actually, you know, speaking of Chicago, I watch a few of your music videos, and it definitely seems like there is a tying location to all of your videos, for most of them, at least. So, has Chicago spoken to you? Has that influenced your music in any way?
4: I think absolutely.
2: Yeah?
4: I think,
2: can you talk about that a little bit?
4: Yeah. I think, well, a lot of the themes in the writing were influenced by Chicago because there's just early experiences in Chicago. I moved when I was 18 by myself to Chicago.
2: Oh, hell yeah, dude.
1: Wow.
2: Good job.
4: Thank
2: That's
4: you.
2: Hard.
4: It was, yeah. But it was also super awesome.
2: I'm sure it was.
4: But a lot of the people that were my age were like college students. So it's like shaped a lot by like hopping around to different colleges and hanging out with all sorts of different people.
2: Mm-hmm.
4: Yeah. And then, of course, like going to a lot of different kinds of shows. Like, a lot of my friends are super involved in like the DIY scene. So I'm always
2: oh, heck yeah.
4: A ton of house shows.
2: Have you been to Brick House?
4: I have been to Brick House.
2: Yeah.
4: It rocks.
2: Yes, it does rock, especially when there's wrestling going on.
4: Wrestling?
2: Have you never been to the wrestling?
4: I don't think I've been to wrestling.
2: Oh, it doesn't I think it happens like twice a year at Brick House.
4: I gotta get on that.
2: Oh, yeah. No, you do. You definitely do. It is a fun time. But so with your latest album, Fantasy Fuel, and I guess that song that we heard at the beginning, Fantasy Fuel, can you tell us, like, so... It's such a fun song. I love the outfit I mentioned to you earlier. You look like Billy Joel in it, and I just, like, I love it. And I kind of noticed, actually, with a lot of your videos that you kind of have this good bad boy persona kind of going on a little bit.
4: That's awesome.
2: At least with the outfits.
1: Yeah, Evan said, oh, good. Liking that.
2: That just kind of stuck out to me, and I was like, okay. Tell me about them. How do you choose your outfits for, like, how did you decide that look for Fantasy Fuel?
4: I feel like the suit just felt natural. Mm-hmm. It was like the best way to, I don't know, if I were to put on like some sort of outfit, like it would be the suit. I don't know. I didn't want to do anything else.
2: You pull off the suit really well.
4: Thank you. But it does give like very much like, I'm glad you said Billy Joel, that's sick. I think it's like 80s yacht rock dude.
2: 100%.
4: Situation there.
2: And you got the perfect hair for it.
4: Oh, thank you. Mm-hmm. So many compliments. Yeah.
2: Well, you deserve all of them. So, but yeah, so with Fantasy Fuel, that music video, it's mainly just you in it.
4: Yeah.
2: And you're just kind of like, you're going from location to location. Can you talk us through that a little bit?
4: Yeah, I had like one night in LA where I had someone to shoot video. So mm-hmm. we just like picked a handful of spots and I sent like a handful of references and we just like ran around.
2: Oh, heck yeah. And you just did it?
4: Just did it.
2: Oh, I love it. So was that you directing it then?
4: Yeah.
2: Heck yeah. So what makes you want to... So you said you really like doing the visual stuff.
4: Yeah.
2: And I did know... You have like... How many music videos do you have? I saw at least like 10.
4: Probably that much.
2: It's probably more, I think. Because I did a little bit of research on you. So I was just looking into
1: some things. Rub it in. Rub it in.
2: I want to make sure we ask some good questions.
1: I like to just come in and experience it.
0: See, but I think that's a good balance. I think that this is why it works that we all are co-hosts, because we all have our own strengths and what's the word I'm looking for? Unique traits.
1: We do. Yes. We do.
0: Yes. Yes. And then we get to just like, I don't know what, I'm doing claws.
2: In the short amount of time
0: Evan.
2: We
0: then attack.
2: We just overwhelm you.
1: Well, I'm always interested for when we talk to songwriters in particular, you know, where do you get your inspiration for your music? And especially, you know, the song that we heard, Fantasy Fuel. So what was the inspiration for that? What was the process? Did you sit down and write it like in a night? This song in particular, just talk to me a little bit about that, because I think that's so fascinating. It's not something that I have the talent or capacity for. So I think it's incredible that people create the sounds and the word, the lyrics and the sounds to make this beautiful music, because that's definitely not something I sing it, but I can't create it. So
4: I think you totally could. I think this one is the fastest one out of all of the songs that I wrote for that album. Just because I think I tried to lean out of my instincts for a lot of the album, and I think this one, because I come from a super R&B background, mm-hmm. I just leaned fully into that. Mm-hmm. Fantasy Fuel was a phrase that came to mind, I think, when I looked at, like, my coworker had, like, really great hair, and I think I, like, wrote down in my notes that Fantasy Fuel.
1: Oh, but, wow. So it came from hair.
4: Came from hair. But Fantasy Fuel, and then a lot of my influences were like Sade or like George Michael. That sort of vibe.
2: So you said that you didn't lean into your instincts. You tried to avoid those, is what you were, is that, did I mishear you?
4: Every song but this one. This one I really leaned into it.
2: Okay, so tell me about that then. So what does that mean that you didn't lean into your instincts, and how did you do that?
4: I think I tried really hard to like,
2: And what are your instincts, I guess? What would have been your instincts for those? Like, in general, I guess.
4: Well, I guess like less instincts. I think I get used to writing in a certain pattern.
2: Okay. Mm-hmm.
4: Like in previous work, and I think I wanted this to sound different, this project. And so I just tried to like absorb as much of like the music that I don't like listen to by default. Or like find beauty in other kinds of music to try to get out of like the loop of like, oh, I make a lot of some things that sound the same. Mm-hmm. But even though like I feel like I leaned into what was familiar in this track, I do think it still feels elevated and like evolved from previous stuff.
1: So you said you come from an R&B inspired background.
4: Yeah.
1: What are some of your top three like favorites?
4: Top three would probably be, because I grew up listening to like a lot of like Motown.
1: Yes. Mm-hmm. But me too, actually.
4: It's the best.
1: The Temptations, that's my favorite.
4: It's peak.
1: The Temptations are just, it's amazing. I got to sing on stage with the Temptations at Summerfest.
0: Oh, what? That's
1: sick. Yeah, yeah. Well, years ago, right?
0: What?
1: Yeah. I mean, I think I was in my 20s, right? And we all know I'm 50, so.
0: We're going to unpack this in another episode,
1: right,
0: for sure.
1: Right, but I love the Temptations, so okay. But I want to know your three.
4: That's beautiful. I don't think well, I said Motown, but I don't think it's really Motown. But I would say like Prince, Marvin Gaye, and like Al Green.
1: Okay.
4: Those are my top three. Nice.
1: Oh, amazing. Yeah, nice. I love that.
0: I'm going to dig into a possibly weird side of things for a moment. But like you have, when I was talking about like your unique timbre, there's a way that you like round some of the things that you sing. I don't know if that makes sense. Like how you talk, I think it definitely emulates how you talk a lot. But like, I don't know how to explain it. It's like, if I said you are, I hear you say you are. Like,
4: arr,
0: like it kind of goes a little bit like, it's not back here, but it's like, it's this fun effect that you do on your music. Like, does that make sense? Have you heard that at all?
4: No. Kind of in,
0: like, it's this fun.
2: You're making fun of the boy's accent now?
0: No.
1: I think I hear Jules saying that something about the way you shape your vowels is very unique.
0: Yeah.
4: That's cool.
0: Yeah. It's like, it's something I haven't heard a whole lot of, but like, I'm also getting really like music, like voice nerd crap right now. But yeah, it's just like, have you noticed anything particularly different than other people, like in your similar avenues of music, like how you approach singing? Does that make sense?
4: Wait, what's the question?
0: I said it really weird anyway.
1: She's getting into her music theory and vocal theory, all of her.
0: How do you feel now? So do you notice a slight difference in your vocal timbre, like your tone, versus other people that are in similar like music genres? Does that make sense? Like if you could even like think of if you have a person who sings similar type of music to you.
2: How do you like, separate yourself from the rest?
0: Yeah, in a sense, but like
2: singing wise,
0: but yeah. I guess more vocal timbre. Like vocal tone,
2: yeah.
0: Like can you hear a difference between how they're singing versus how you're singing? Does that make sense?
4: I think so.
0: Okay,
4: but I don't know that it's something that I think about it.
1: It's just something that happens. It's just something
4: yeah,
1: unique.
4: Yeah, something that happens.
0: Yeah, but especially like hearing you speak more, especially like when you're speaking at Shank Hall and now, like I can hear that it is like naturally how you speak, like initiates what comes out vocally, like in the music. I don't sound like I talk unless I talked like this all the time, but I don't.
1: Well, that's the style of opera though, exactly. As well,
0: yeah,
1: right? Like,
0: exactly.
1: So
0: well, some people, yeah, like some people say sing how you speak and some people say like just let the beast out, and but then like it's the same thing with pop music. It's like there are some people that very much put effect on like how they produce different sounds. Like, I don't know, a lot of pop music I hear, like, when they get up to the higher stuff, then they kind of go up here. But otherwise, they're, like, sometimes belting it. Does that make sense?
4: Yeah.
0: Like, the difference between, like, you just have a smooth, like, nothing sounds less than the next thing kind of tone.
1: I think what I hear you saying is it's just very authentic, but yeah, very unique, and it mm-hmm. doesn't sound like you are putting on a performance or an affect when you sing, mm-hmm. but you have a distinct quality of your voice that makes you very unique, and Jules could hear something on the radio and immediately go, that's Evan McIntosh.
4: That's cool. Mm-hmm.
1: So I think that's really cool. There mm-hmm. there are some local singers in musical theater that I think have that quality in their mm-hmm. voice too, which it's mm-hmm. It's really cool. And it sounds like, you know, you're like, no, I'm not doing that. I'm not doing anything. It's just, well, that's just how I, that's yeah. just who I am. Mm-hmm. So,
0: yeah. Which makes it really exciting because I think especially from like having heard you at Shank Hall and seeing this stuff, like there isn't going to be another Evan McIntosh. It's not going to be you compared to anybody else. It's going to be just Evan is Evan and that's it. Which is really cool. Like you can't have somebody be like, I am owning being just like Evan, if that makes sense. So I just think it's really exciting because you don't come across that very often. There's a lot of people that try to do some kind of affect and try to make a sound be in a particular way, but you're just like, this is what I do.
1: And I think that's why you're such a fan, because as somebody who appreciates music, mm-hmm. Jules is listening to you and going, wow, that is such a beautiful, unique sound. I love it. There isn't anyone else that sounds like Evan.
0: I'm so glad you can translate me. No, I mean, seriously, because, like, I mean, people who've been listening to this for a long time know that sometimes I don't always make, like, the most direct sense. So, like, I appreciate, like, being able to say that in a different way.
1: Well, I'm sitting between the two of you, so I think it's funneling through you to me to Evan and then back. Yes, I'm the medium.
0: Mm-hmm. Yes, mm-hmm. I'm the medium. You are the translator of Julianese. There is a Julianese. It developed in my undergrad because somebody else had to translate me too. So, yeah. But yeah.
1: Well, what's next for Evan?
2: Yeah.
1: What's next for Evan? What are you working on right now? What are your inspirations?
4: Just writing stuff.
1: Writing stuff.
4: I'm trying to make another album. The last one took 3 years. I don't want that to happen. I want it to be quicker than that this time. I think a lot of my influences are pretty much the same. It's always just like adding more stuff to the pot.
1: Mm-hmm. Okay.
4: I've been listening to a lot of like 90s alternative ladies.
1: And I ooh, think that like, is super like, cool. Okay, like who? Who are some of
4: Tori Amos.
1: Yeah. Mm.
4: She's sick. And like PJ Harvey. Mm. That lot. And then like a lot of like the Pixies.
2: Hell yeah, the Pixies.
4: Yes. That's my vibe.
1: Okay. Nice. Well, that's kind of what you're talking about. You're saying you're trying to expose yourself to different influences and see kind of how that affects your songwriting and your singing, your performance. That's really cool. Yeah, I'm excited to see what that will be like.
0: And do you have any shows coming up within the next like month or so, or are you done with your tour for now?
4: I think I've got a show that's not announced, but I'm supposed to announce it this week at Navy Pier later July.
1: Ooh.
4: That'll be cool.
2: Heck yeah.
0: To be
2: heck
0: announced.
1: Yeah. Let's go to Navy Pier. Let's do a Chicago road trip. Yes. I love Navy Pier.
0: Yes.
4: That place is cool.
0: Yeah.
4: Heck
0: yeah. We'll definitely be checking out the website. We'll definitely be making sure to put that on the socials as well. But do you have a curious question to ask? Oh, I didn't warn you about this.
1: Oh yes, Ursi always does a curious question. I like that better than weird questions. So yes,
2: curious questions question. Does sound yes. better.
1: Curious questions with Ursi. Yes.
2: I do. Let's see. So Evan, this is going to be the most important question of the day.
1: Man, no, oh goodness!
2: If you could erase one color from existence, what would it be?
0: What?
4: Oh my gosh!
2: Now this isn't just like your basic red, white, blue,
0: and you have
2: green.
0: Like, 20 seconds to answer.
2: This could be salmon. This could be petrus. Like, this could be...
0: Stuff.
2: Do we only have?
0: Yes.
2: Yeah.
0: Go.
2: I'm giving 20
0: seconds,
2: time.
0: Go.
2: I'm vamping.
4: One color.
2: One color to completely
4: I love them
2: wipe
4: all.
2: Out.
4: You need them all.
2: I know. That's why it's a hard and difficult question.
0: We need more than 30
4: like
0: seconds.
4: Like a neon yellow.
0: Ah, fair.
1: There we that go.
2: A neon okay. yellow,
4: anything
2: highlighter
4: that would,
2: yellow.
4: Like, gives you a headache, something. Yeah.
2: I completely
0: fair.
2: Agree.
0: That is
1: that's like
0: fair.
1: The Mr. Yuck color, like the Mr. Yuck sticker. The color of the Mr. Yuck sticker.
0: Well, I am sure we will have you back on, Evan. Thank you so much for being on here. We could have talked for another hour.
2: Oh,
0: but thank you, everybody, for listening today. We are WXRW 104.1 River West Radio. Please come again, listen to us, and let's go out with just a little bit of Evan. Woo!
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1: Hello, folks. Mel Verhein with you today. 93 degrees outside. Yeah, yeah. As my mentor, Aileen Andre, would say. Well, let's play some music for you, all from Wisconsin. I'm going to start out with a band called Royo that I used to see years ago around the bars on the east side and here and there. Enjoy.

Sorry about that. How you doing? That was Far Fiction, Racing the Red Lights. I love that band. I've seen them many times around town. Summerfest, been around for a while. Before that, a request by my friend Pete, Tiger Knight, also a band I've seen many times. Hi, Molly. Great band. And then we played Bad Boy, If You Love Me Tonight. That's an old one, hey? And The Royal Farewell, both from the QFM album project back when I was younger. So anyhow, thanks for listening. This is Mel Verheyen, 104.1, playing Wisconsin-only music today and every Tuesday at 5 p.m. So right now, I'm going to play a song by 23 BC, but I apologize, I don't know the title.

Yeah, that's what Mel said. Hey, how you doing? So, that was Decibully. We Belong on Rooftops. Before that, Violent Femmes, Don Gaddy, you know what I mean. Then we heard Garbage with Queer, and 23 BC, and I got this at the River West Public House when they played like 6 or 7 years ago, and it doesn't have a list of any of the songs or any information, but it's a really interesting CD. So, right now, I'm going to play some more music and be quiet. We're going to listen to Citizen King.

Hey, don't we all? Not today. It's too hot to drink. So, that was Jonathan Burks, local fellow, Drunkard's Remorse, from a great album. And before that, we heard a band called Certain Stars. I don't drink much about that from the Notes from the Underground Volume 1 Milwaukee release last year. And before that, we heard Citizen King, Better Days. And the bottom drops out. That's an oldie but goodie. Heard that on the radio 2 million times, but I love that song. And then we started that set out with Decibully, We Belong on Rooftops, ain't it? So, not today. God almighty. God in himmel. Okay, so let's play some more music. We got about 15 minutes left. And I'm going to play some Mosley's song called German Hausfrau, and it's from a Lineman's sampler that you can buy at Lineman's for $5, and it's got some really cool songs on it. Check it out. Worth $5, I am telling you. Oops. Okay, let's play the right CD. Here we go.

0: Sorry about that, folks. Hey, I knew I had to have a screw up at least once today. So, we just listened to Diet Light, Madison City, Parking Ticket Groove, those ex-cleavers, 18 and unprepared.
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0: Welcome all who come to listen to our lovely show. This is Living Target, the Metal Revival. It is a glorious day, night, doesn't matter. I'm sure it's great.
1: It's day right now. So sunglasses, man, I don't know where.
0: Got those shades rocking. So that was Have Spacesuit Will Travel. And that is from Sleep Is, their brand new single. These guys are back and in full force. And I have to say, it's a good thing too, because these guys are pretty darn awesome. Yeah, kind of the, I feel, epitome of stoner metal.
1: Penultimate, man.
0: The penultimate, yeah. Yes.
1: And truly just an awesome band at that. You know, the music that they have created is a lot of times able to collage, being very long and very widespread, being very, some would say, trudging and monotonous in a negative sense, when in actuality, kind of comes across as soothing and hypnotic.
0: Yeah.
1: You know, it's
0: definitely something you can lose yourself in.
1: Definitely one of those bands for the right moment, the right time. You know? But yeah, you're in like a bad rush hour or something, pop this in. You're not in the bad rush hour anymore.
0: But
1: you're not anywhere anymore.
0: The interesting thing with this recent lineup is Del Crover of the Melvins is now the drummer, and Bubba Dupree, who was, I believe, in a band called Void, is replacing Matt Pike on guitars. And of course, Matt Pike is the frontman of High on Fire, and he's been with Sleep for a long time, so it's interesting you have some of those lineup changes going on. So we'll see where that goes. But regardless, I'm excited to see what they do next, because I really did enjoy that song. It was a refreshing, it's still following the traditional routes oftentimes, but anything that's individual, anything that's fresh, that's my main emphasis. And it was both.
1: It was both.
0: So how good is that? How happy does that make me?
1: In fact, I believe one of these band members actually left in the early 90s to become a monk, theoretically.
0: Wow.
1: Maybe. So
0: we got some interesting turns.
1: So we got some calming, we got some equanimity through and through when it comes to this act right here.
0: Oh, yeah. Hey, that's pretty darn cool. I wouldn't choose to be a monk. Personally, I like
1: give me the perks, the perks of the cloth.
0: The porks of sitting down by yourself and
1: the winery, man. You're not thinking about the winery.
0: You have the Bible. You got your other monks.
1: It doesn't just have to be the Bible, though.
0: Then, all right, let's just drop the whole monk thing.
1: The Canterbury Toast, Shakespeare, that stuff.
0: We're not talking about monks here. We're talking about metal. And I can't think of two things that really don't jive as much as those two. I'm sure there are others out there, but we're going to be talking about, I guess I kind of just contradicted myself, because we're moving on to a section that isn't necessarily metal.
1: Ooh.
0: Yeah, this is going to be
1: ironic.
0: Pixies. Now, pixies, monks, I know they're all fantastical creatures, but we're changing tropes here a little bit. We're going to just play four Pixie songs, bridging their early career, their original career. Not that I got anything against the new one. And, hopefully you guys do enjoy it. It's a little different, but that's the foundation of Pixie.

0: Yes. And a little sneak peek of what is to come. We hope you guys did enjoy a section of, you guessed it, Pixies. Now, these guys are a rather big alternative band now. I would say they are definitely considered one of the forefathers of the movement. But back when they were, I guess, in their, you know, incipient stages, back when they were making this music, at least in this country, America, they weren't really recognized.
1: They were like, from what I've heard, they were a kind of cool, semi-interested, like, novelty band, you know. It was kind of like, they're one of those bands where if you brought them up in like a part of your discussion, you kind of get like cool points, but they weren't necessarily a band that everyone was necessarily listening to and buying the music.
0: Being played on the radio. Yeah. They weren't that popular to the mainstream. Now, that was kind of a contrast in Europe, and we'll get to that a little bit more in a second. But first, let's just start with the first song that we played. That was Letter to Memphis.
1: Oh, yeah.
0: Which is off of their last album of their traditional, I guess you could say, outing. Trompe Le Monde, which I believe translates to fooling the world or fool the world in France. Pretty cool.
1: France.
0: And when this album came out in 91, the band was in an interesting place, tension-wise. I think it wasn't a whole lot surprising to the band when Black Francis let them know, I believe just the following year, that they were over. Yeah. I don't believe he even spoke it over with the rest of the band. He just either called them or sent them a fax.
1: And that was because Pixies, like many bands, had tensions.
0: Yeah.
1: Tensions kind of around leader complex. That's the downside of having a band with many great heads, is when you have many great heads, it's in the definition, they feel that they are head.
0: They feel like they are the best, and they deserve superiority, and that they're not necessarily going to take the time to hear everybody else out because they already know.
1: But like you said, at the very least, there should be a lot more cohesion between the band and its members.
0: Mm-hmm.
1: It sounds like with Pixies, Francis Black viewed himself as the head of the band, kind of because he invented it and he wrote most of the songs. But,
0: so,
1: you know, obviously there were other musicians in that band that also wrote music, and as you would see after the breakup of the Pixies, many bands such as the Breeders and the list goes on would be formed.
0: Mm-hmm.
1: So there was a lot of tensions with the Pixies, especially as they would go on, which kind of led to their abrupt end, despite the fact that their music wasn't really suffering quality-wise. It seemed to kind of be in a consistent flow.
0: In fact, this album had been recorded not only in, I believe, LA, but also London and Paris, which is very interesting. It shows that the Pixies were on a meteor of sorts. Definitely in Europe. They were very popular in Europe. You know, their albums were like hitting top of the charts. While in America by this point, they were still somewhere like floating in the middle. You know, not unpopular, but not really popular.
1: Yeah, and of course, after their breakup, they would actually burgeon significantly in popularity, and thus they would reunite in 2004, but that's a story for another time.
0: After that, we had, what was it, I Bleed?
1: Oh, yeah, and that was from Doolittle 89.
0: A discordant song from a
1: slightly more cordant album.
0: It's still disjointed at times, still disturbed, but it is a beautiful release.
1: Mm-hmm.
0: Now, of course, Doolittle in 89 was, I would call the Pixies, maybe not quintessential, but when you think about that traditional Pixies sound, I felt like this is the album that you gravitate towards.
1: Yeah, it was kind of their breakthrough album. Once again, not really in America, but really in Europe, this album, you know, exploded in many different countries and regions. Much ado, this album is fantastic.
0: It really is.
1: And it's like just how these songs, once they would retire, all these songs would catch on and they would just completely blow up.
0: Mm-hmm.
1: And I mean, it really is a nice collage of kind of their past works, you know, Surfer Rosa and Come On Pilgrim, which are a lot more raw, a lot more kind of like out there and unorthodox. This album slightly hones in whilst still maintaining the energy and erratic flow that the band has always encompassed.
0: Now, back in this point, tensions were still flaring because I believe during the tour of this album, Del and Francis, Del being the bassist, the original bassist, would get in arguments on stage. In one fact, I believe, in one case, he threw a guitar at her, and in another case, she almost refused to play a show in general. So after this, they did take a quick little break before they got into their next album, which was Bossa Nova. Now, Bossa Nova is a different step from the previous sound, not only the previous album, but the previous incarnation of the Pixies. It's a lot more melodic, I felt, and like straightforward, almost pop, catchy. It's just a very beautiful album. Mm-hmm. You know, you have a lot of songs here that follow a verse, chorus, verse template. You know, you can tell that probably a lot of, you know, traditional like major minor, you know, skills are implemented here, but the Pixies take their own unorthodox flair to it.
1: Yeah, and it's still a really fun album. It, for the longest time, it was my favorite from them, and in aspects, it still kind of is. And yeah, you know, it's like in a summer day like this, I mean, it's just perfect.
0: Oh, it's a great cruising album. The band did not have too much time to prepare for this album because I'm sure they were pretty darn busy by this point. So Francis kind of came into the studio and wrote a lot of the music there. And the band, of course, came with him. Now, I'm not trying to make this sound like it was just, you know, a Francis hierarchy. Obviously, you had four individual people here, and they were all doing their own things. They were all conveying their own messages. But the tensions in this band by this point were definitely reaching ahead. I'm not trying to make it sound like it was all bad either, of course. I'm sure there were many good things going on. But that's not what sells. So let's keep moving. And then that song by Bossa Nova, by the way, was Anna. After that, we played Break My Body. And that takes us all the way back to Surfer Rosa in 88, which was

0: a few years before it reached
1: to emerge.
0: Mainstream. And that's why the Pixies are so amazing, because they were actually starting to reach success and commercial success, popularity, before the rest of their movement, before the rest of their peers caught up.
1: Like you said, you know, and that's why Pixies has always been so interesting to me, is they're autonomous to pretty much any other genre of music or any other band. I mean, they're just...
0: Well, yeah, you know, they exist within the movement, but they're completely their own... unit,
1: their own entity. So,
0: and it's just amazing that literally they end it, and some would argue the peak, the prime of their movement.
1: Yeah, and like their last album came out in 91 before the 21st century, and that was the same year Nevermind came out. So very interesting stuff, but nevertheless, awesome band, and we hope you all enjoyed.
0: It does make sense that their music start to flourish after that, because I mean that would have been.
1: Yeah, that was the 90s.
0: It was the 90s. They made it, but posthumously, at least temporarily.
1: Ayo, I can see with that. So we hope y'all enjoyed that. Now you might be asking, but this is a metal show, so where's the metal? Here's the metal. First song we're going to be playing is Death and Glory from Frozen Soul. This is from their behemoth of a piece, Glacial Domination. So let's get this ball rolling.
0: Yes.

0: Hope you guys did enjoy that section of Party Down.
1: Party Down.
0: All right. So, the first song was Death and Glory. There's going to be a lot of glory coming up, so don't tire of that word.
1: There's also going to be a lot of death.
0: And a lot of death. So, yeah, let's just get going with it. Sounds like a good time. So, Death and Glory, that is Frozen Soul. And what, this is their album Glacial Domination?
1: Oh, yeah.
0: Is that the real name of this album?
1: That you are precisely correct. This is a, yeah. This and album comes crushing to you with the weight of a thousand eons ago.
0: But it's so very refreshing. Just like a few ice cubes and a nice cup of
1: It's a bit of both,
0: lemonade.
1: You know. And yeah, just a really cool album, Curse, produced by Matt Heffley of Trivium.
0: Wow.
1: And these Mad Air Texans, they really came in with this album, just put all their, I guess you could say, all their energy, just put all their soul, all their glacial domination into this. And it really shows. It's just an amazing album. And I got to say, again, to see them play live a few years back.
0: Yeah, that was pretty cool. You got to see a lot of cool bands. Check out your Metal Fest, people. They're like a conglomeration of chaotic heaven.
1: Yeah.
0: It's pretty fun. Then we had Gore Fest. So these guys have been around for a hot minute, starting in, I believe, the Netherlands in the early 90s, if I'm correct. They made a few albums in the early to mid 90s that were kind of more like traditional Scandinavian death metal, as you heard.
1: Yeah.
0: And then they made a change. But before we get into that, let's just talk about the glory days. The Glorious Dead is the name of the song.
1: So you have Death and Glory, then the Glorious Dead.
0: Yeah,
1: I see what you meant.
0: This album, I believe, is false, and I think it came out back in 92. And it was a pretty big success in the region that it came out in for the genre that was, which is literally like the quote of the article I read, which is, I feel like that kind of, you know, devalues the entire thing. It's like, yeah, it was pretty popular where it came out and for the type of music they were making, so I guess it was okay. It's like, really? You're going to do that to them?
1: Pet peeves. But yeah, you know, just a really cool album. Kind of taking that, I'd say, like carcass and like mm-hmm. sound of kind of combining groove metal and death metal, but kind of with maybe some more harmonic, melodic elements. And just kind of adds a very kind of jarring sound at times.
0: Yeah, it's a pretty cool sound. But they would change it. They would switch things up as the 90s progressed, as many bands did, when they went towards more of a straight up, I guess, rock and roll, and at times even almost poppy flair. Now that's a very strange turn, a very abrupt turn for a hardcore death metal band to make. And you know, I understand it definitely, you know, since they were, I believe they had toured with Carcass before. I don't know if they were close, but you know, they obviously had inspiration from those guys, and this was around the time Carcass was changing their sound to a more commercial sound. So a lot of these other bands are like, well, if Carcass is doing it, and if they're actually getting some pretty, you know, good fanfare success from it, why don't we try it? It's probably going to be more successful than underground death metal anyways. But what most of the time ended up happening was they just ended up disgruntling their traditional fans and not really acquiring any new fans, because, you know, what sensible pop listener is going to look at a band called Gorefest and go like, you know, that's the next one for me? It's not really going
1: to
0: happen.
1: Like you said, the no-sorts kind of type of music you transform to.
0: Mm-hmm.
1: If you're transforming to, you know, alternative music or indie or bubblegum pop, well, then you might have a better chance. But if you're just kind of doing like a more grimy rock and mm-hmm. roll version, the only difference is you kind of slow down the tempo. You know, it's like you're just going to kind of, if you're lucky, just pick up a different demented set of fans, you know?
0: Yeah, so it's not it's an interesting tour. It's one of the most interesting, in my opinion, subjects in the history of metal, is just, you know, that strange and seemingly, you know, not right switch between hardcore genres and softer genres, you know. And it's, I don't know, it can be a explanation, a conversation of its own, honestly. But let's just keep on moving. Apocalyptic Dawn is what was next. And I believe that's Jungle Rot with their brand new album, Cruel Face of War.
1: Oh, yeah. Jungle Rot has always been just kind of what I would personally say, like, the slayer of death metal.
0: Yeah.
1: They basically just make an album like every few years, and every album's about war and bloodshed, and you can expect it to just be a really fun, good listen.
0: At times a little immature, but for the most part, just a fun time. You know, you don't have to take it too seriously. I mean, after all, if you were taking what Jungle Rot and Slayer sings about too seriously, you'd probably be having a heart attack midway through the song. But luckily, you don't have to, because it's most
1: sounds
0: of the
1: like
0: time,
1: you're justifying.
0: I'm taking a objective approach. Now,
2: right,
0: these guys
2: right.
0: are also
2: I'll
0: pretty cool
2: by.
0: Because they're from Wisconsin, Kenosha, just a few cities down from here. So
1: I went in Kenosha.
0: Support your local band.
1: This place is weird.
0: It's a weird place. I didn't necessarily care for it, but that does not shine on the band at all.
1: Yeah.
0: We can keep those two things separate. And cool, we got to see these guys at Metal Fest, I believe the fourth Milwaukee Metal Fest when it came back. And yeah, just a cool experience overall. Check them out if you like your Slayers of death metal.
1: Yeah, I think it's very apt that Jungle Rot came from Kenosha.
0: Yeah, the most unjungle place in the world. Because, I mean, you look at pictures of Jungle Rot, like the disease, it's really disgusting.
1: Yeah,
0: I mean, like those, just like those skin flesh diseases are...
1: Yeah, that's permanently left me from ever living in any extremely humid climate.
0: Yeah, it kind of
1: just the 0.1% possibility. I don't want to gamble.
0: Sure jungles are lovely places, but I mean, what happens if you come down with a serious case of jungle rot? I don't want to find out. I'm sure the doctors here, they don't want to find out. They don't like dealing with that. So how about we spear everybody and just do our thing here.
2: All right.
0: Then after that, we had Encased in Concrete. That is a gross, surprisingly gross name for how sterile it is. And that is Cannibal Corpse Torturer 2012. Yeah. What more do you say about that? You just fell to the grind and hope that it doesn't come for you next.
1: And you're making the Concrete sound like a menace. But yeah, you know, as a whole, Cannibal Corpse is a really cool band. We don't really need to talk about them because they're Cannibal Corpse. They're like the quintessential.
0: We're just talking about Orban Jungle,
1: band.
0: Huh?
1: Ayo. But yeah, you know, as a whole, just an awesome band and a consistent one at that. You know,
0: I guess we were saying like Jungle Rot's kind of like the Slayer of death metal. I mean, Cannibal Corpse is also.
1: There's a lot of death metal.
0: You know, they're just very extreme, very grotesque. Very vulgar and gruesome and gory, but for the most sense, it's not. You know, it's in a more almost like light and fun manner.
1: It's odd.
0: Yeah,
1: it is an instant.
0: It is
1: know.
0: An instant. Yeah. It really depends on, I guess, the interpretation of the listener.
1: Exactly.
0: But another interesting fact with this album is that it was the first album in a few that actually had a openly disgusting album cover. Because Cannibal Corpse have always been, bless you.
1: God, that case of spring fever.
0: Spring
1: it
0: fever.
1: Came late for me, man.
0: Man. God, those histamines
1: so
0: working.
1: Lucky.
0: That's all right. It's their job. But Cannibal Corpse has always had a very estranged relationship with the public when it came to their album covers. Some people love them. Some people absolutely despise them and, you know, didn't want their kids seeing them.
1: Yeah, those
0: them.
1: Album
0: and,
1: covers
0: know,
1: will kind of do that to you.
0: It's not necessarily a, you know, unreasonable argument. You know, I feel like a lot of metalheads, they take that approach of anybody who's against us is wrong. Definitely when it's like, you know, the Bible thumpers and all their anti-metal sentiments and, you know, it's all satanic.
1: And I mostly agree.
0: I mostly agree, but there are some points where, I mean, keep in mind, you know, they're people too, and they do raise some good points. And I mean, imagine, you know, if you had your kids and you're walking through the store or whatever trying to find out, you know, your Britney Spears album, and then you saw a Cannibal Corpse, you know, would you really want your kids seeing that? So I'm not defending them, I'm just saying that their album covers are pretty darn disgusting sometimes, let's be honest. And this was the first one in a while that had a really gross cover. Now, personally, I don't mind it, because why should I? But, yeah, you know, I don't know. Let us know your thoughts. Are you pro Cannibal Corpse albums, against it? Probably,
1: I mean,
0: most people here are pro because it's a metal show. But
1: I'm looking at the album cover. I'm not seeing anything.
0: Oh, yeah, that's because they actually designed a little, like, I believe, flap that would cover the really gross part. And then when you bought the album, you could take the flap off and see the really gross
1: part.
0: So
1: I got to buy the album and see the gross
0: part. Yeah, I mean, it works. I think they really struck something there, though. They're not going to get anybody angry about it. But if you want to see the gross stuff, you got to pay up. You got to pony up. You can't just be, you know, saying you're a Cannibal Corpse fan, but then not, you know.
1: So you're saying everyone wins except the album cover.
0: No, the album cover wins too. I don't know. Let's just move on from this entire escapade, this fiasco that we created for ourselves. So Tearing Your Life Away is what we're playing next, and then the band is Guilt Trip.
3: Oh, yeah. So
0: I'm feeling a little guilty.
3: Feel guilty, you are correct. Mm. We're going to play some hardcore and other stuff similar to it. We hope y'all enjoy. We'll be back.

0: That's an awesome show. But first, we got to get the essentials out of the way. We are WXRWLP Milwaukee. 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This reverberation is now over, and the show is Living Target, the Metro Revival. Anything else? I think not.
1: The only FM.
0: Oh, yes.
2: That too. And...
0: And what else do you say besides what we got to say?
1: It's roast course.
0: Let's just, it's not that
2: hot. It is not.
0: False information. Beware of false prophets. Anyways.
2: Put me in the spot.
0: Tearing your life away. Not yours. I'm not going to keep on going into that. This is Guilt Trip, which is a pretty cool hardcore band. Why don't you tell us a little bit more about them?
2: Well, there isn't really a whole lot to say, and I don't mean that in an insult. I mean that because they are a relatively new act. Guilt Trip being these Yuki blokes. Just got around really recently, I believe in 2015, and has really released three albums since. Yeah, each one kind of building their sound and their overall consensus and fan base as well. This one, of course, being, I believe, don't quote me on it, but their second album, which I believe was Severance.
0: Severance.
2: Yeah. And yeah, so a really cool album. I believe this one actually got them into more like mainstream popularity, at least from the hardcore scene. And their third album that would be released after this would be their first under a major label. So it seems that they're a band on the grow. You know, just really discovered them like a few days ago, and I like what I hear.
0: You know, we'll check up on them again in the future, because you do have those periods for bands where it's like, you know, they're still making a name for themselves. They're still rising through the ranks. And, you know, besides that, you know, the music's great, but just kind of let them do their thing. And then maybe in like another 10 years, there'll be a lot of juicy information about it, you know.
2: Well, yeah. Yeah, you know.
0: And I'm not saying that to defend ourselves, because we're doing a great job.
2: But no, I know what you mean. It's like, you know, there are bands kind of in their incipient phases.
0: Yeah, you know,
2: and it's cool seeing that, you know, a band getting off the ground. You know, every band, every artist, everything has started somewhere. And it's always cool seeing firsthand those foundations.
0: Just the beginning, being
2: built.
0: The humble beginnings. After that, we had Alone in a Room. Very humble.
2: Not
0: and
2: so,
0: alone.
2: Very humble. Not so relatable.
0: Really, it is alone in a room.
2: Well, relatable for some, not for me.
0: So this is Code Orange. I believe their first album to come out that was not under the moniker Code Orange Kids, which is far inferior to Code Orange.
2: Code Orange Kids. Well, it started getting a little weird.
0: It's like start growing up. You're not kids anymore.
2: They're not kids anymore.
0: You know, it's,
2: and it's like,
0: so they avoided that. They precluded that entire sticky situation.
2: That matzo ball, they just like,
0: and they changed their name just to Code Orange. I should say truncated their name. And I feel like that was a really good decision. But enough of that. This album came out in 2014. And I believe it was a pretty big success when it came out for the band. They would even tour a bit with Killswitch Engaged after this album came out, so pretty cool stuff. I'm King was described by the band as, I guess, you know, still very heavy, but kind of blending in some more unorthodox parts at times, you know, really, I guess, putting themselves into the music a bit more.
2: And that's what I see with their releases. Really, maybe except until 2023, when they would kind of switch it with
0: it
2: like Above, kind of get more grungy with an alternative. But there was like every album they would make would be hardcore, but each one would be more and more. They would infringe it with kind of chaotic kind of techno
0: instances,
2: sounds and instances
0: bouts.
2: And bouts. And each one would get more and more, I guess you could say, like a collective of both of those sounds.
0: Mm-hmm.
2: But this one is definitely their most hardcore. This is definitely their most raw, but definitely their most metal.
0: Yeah.
2: Like if you like Code Orange, but maybe you don't necessarily like the sporadics, I'd say this is your album.
0: Sweet. So after that, we had the Gnarly Core Class, and this is by the Barbarians of California, a new band by a not so new face. Aaron Bruno, I believe, has been a hardcore singer, but just a vocalist in general for decades now. Started a hardcore from the roots Californian band, Barbarians California, I believe only a few years ago. These guys are actually brand spanking new.
2: Yeah, and
0: we're talking about 2-3 years.
2: I gotta say, it's really cool listening to their music because it's just very fun, it's very wild, it's
0: you
2: really
0: can tell
2: weird.
0: That it's by people who have been around the block and they've had a lot of experience and they've played a lot of different music, and now they're just having fun with it as a collective whole and
2: bringing
0: it all together.
2: They're just loosey goosey with it, and you know, I like that.
0: I do. You know, it has that loose California vibe too. So, yeah, just a good time in general. I'm excited to see where these guys go because, they got off on a a jump, if that makes sense. When they started their band, you know, they're already established musicians, so they're not having to go through that period that most bands do when they just start, of pretty much finding themselves and having others find them, and which can last years, decades. You know, they're already in the scene, and yeah, I mean,
2: they already have connections. They already know the ground. It's like, yeah,
0: exactly. So they're already comfortable and familiar with it. So it's a pretty cool, honestly, just a pretty cool act in general. I like the entire scene. So moving on, after that, we had Maximum the Hormone. Many people thought it was a sexually arousing energy drink. It's actually a really cool and sensual metal band.
2: So I'm not going to.
0: They're not pulling out on that.
2: I'm not going to touch that.
0: This
2: is
0: from their 2013 album, Yahoo Fukushu.
2: I believe Yoshu Fukushu.
0: Yeah.
2: Don't quote me on it.
0: SH.
2: And this is, yeah.
0: No, I believe this is their first album in like 6 years, too. But
2: well, yeah, they had a few hiatuses actually between this and 2007.
0: But just a really cool band. I love Japanese metal. I've always have. But Maximum the Hormone is, they're eclectic, they're spasmodic, they're strange, but they're great. And at the core, they're just an awesome band.
2: Like you said, and they're just a really fun band. And it's like, that's for me, that's the key. That's the core. For the best music is not only music that's written well and sounds good, but music that also just evokes, you know, a good feel.
0: Yeah, you know? And you have a lot of bands that kind of put being weird and different over quality, either out of choice or necessity. But with Maximum the Hormone, the weird, the random, the strange, it comes with the quality. And it's the best of both worlds. The song that we played was, I'm not even going to try to pronounce, but its American name is Ode to the Beautiful People. So I'm guessing it has something to do with that. And, I mean, yeah, these guys are just fantastic. I would love to see them live sometime. A cool fun fact about them is one of the main guys actually wears, I believe they call them, what, like toilet sandals? Mm-hmm. And what they are in Japanese culture are, when you go to the bathroom, you actually have to put on these flip-flops to go into the bathroom, and then you have to take them off when you leave the bathroom. And one of the members of the band just disregards that blatantly and wears them on stage when performing. So they, I believe they actually made their own, like, Maximum the Hormone toilet sandals for this release, which is pretty cool.
2: That is gross.
0: Sometime around this release. It is pretty gross. I mean, those guys get spongy, they get moist, and they just start absorbing all of these gross.
2: I feel like you're putting too much attention into the toilet.
0: I probably am, so we'll just keep moving. But yeah, if you ever go to Japan and you take your toilet sandals into the living room, you got a big problem. And what can you say now? You hoard it from me. You can't say you were ignorant.
2: You can't renege on that.
0: Exactly. Yeah. So, Three Teeth is what we're playing next. Drift is the name of the song, and I think it's pretty awesome. So, let's just get in.

coming to an end.

0: check it. You guys did enjoy those songs that we just played. Let's talk about them.
1: Oh,
0: first up was Three Teeth, and that song was Drift.
1: Yeah, so Drift, of course, was the last single for the, most recent release from them, being N.E.X.
0: N.E.X.
1: Oh, yeah. A cool thing they did with this album is basically for, I believe, like 5 months before they did, they would just release a single per month. Sounds like they had a lot of fun with this release. You know, Three Teeth just, it seemed like a very, I guess, what's a good word for it?
0: Free.
1: I guess free is a good word.
0: Liberated.
1: Yeah, you know, they just kind of started, it sounds like, kind of after a house party that one of the founding members had. They just kind of got talking with some people, came to a general consensus of a cool, you know, ornate, also original sound. And then they just kind of went for it. They needed a guitarist, and a friend recommended one, and then they just kind of started making music.
0: And, I mean, what music they start making, too,
1: exactly,
0: is just extraordinary. Definitely after you, you know, their first few releases are great, but in my opinion, when you get down to Shut Down, EXE, it is... hell breaks
1: loose. Well, yeah. I believe the founding member, one of the main members of this band, wasn't even, like, you know, a musician necessarily as much as they were someone who worked with visual effects.
0: Oh, yeah. And you can see, you can not only see it, but you can hear it. That Three Teeth prides themselves on a experimental and world dividing, or I should say world shattering production. And I mean, you listen to your music and it fully envelops you. Every song is its own little world, its own little gem.
1: Yeah.
0: And I mean, that's the amazing thing with, you know, not only modern music, but bands like Three Teeth who truly utilize modernity to their favor is that they literally create a sound which doesn't exist anywhere else.
1: Nah, this is there. They get to keep it.
0: And in a sense, could not have existed in a time more primitive than the technology
1: we have.
0: Well, that's
1: the biggest thing, is, you know, at the end of the day, music at the end of the day comes from the soul.
0: Yeah.
1: But there are some things, there are some technologies that are needed to really, I guess, pursue what goes on in your head, your machinations.
0: To truly have them realized.
1: Yeah, like you said, you know, Three Teeth would need to be out in this time. Three Teeth couldn't necessarily be out in the 80s because it'd be a bit like Kraftwerk. And don't get me wrong, Kraftwerk is an awesome band. But, you know, it's very different energies, very different sounds.
0: Yeah, it's all good. But let's just move on. That was Three Teeth. We hope you guys did enjoy. After that, we had Permanent. Or Permanence, whatever. That's Static X from Machine. I believe their 2001 album.
1: Yeah, it was their second after Wisconsin Death Trip, and mainly written during the touring of it. Because with Static X during, I believe, this the first album of theirs, they basically toured like in 1 year 300 shows, which basically means like 300 days out, 365.
0: Which basically means were dead by the end of it.
1: Yeah, they were constantly touring, and... you know, Wayne Stack said that during the touring of that, he basically took it extremely seriously. He wasn't really necessarily having fun with it as much as he was just doing it.
0: Mm-hmm.
1: And whenever he had free time, he'd basically just write music for the next album. This actually caused, I guess you could say, some disgruntled feelings with the rest of the band because they weren't contributing
0: they
1: to the
0: excluded.
1: Next album. It was just basically him, which would actually lead to a member leaving. But with Machine, it was basically just primarily written by Wayne Static during the touring for their first album, and it would actually do quite well as well.
0: Honestly, you know, Wayne Static was a beast. And, I mean, the fact that, yeah, I had heard about, you know, their really stringent touring I guess, you know, conditions earlier in the band, you know, earlier in their history. But that's how you make it sometimes. There's a few ways that you can traditionally make it big when it comes to, you know, being in a band. I'm not going to list them out. Hell, you know, I'm not too experienced on it myself. But one of them is just putting your nose to the grindstone and just being, approaching it like a business. You know, you look at people like Fred Durst, for instance. You know, there's no reason why Limp Bizkit should be as popular as it is, except for the fact that Fred Durst is a damn good businessman. You know, that makes up for a lot. Wayne Static, it might not have been fun touring all that.

0: time, it obviously wasn't, but Static X, by the end of the 90s, early 2000s, was one of the largest metal industrial bands of the time. So, obviously, they were doing something right.
1: Yeah, and you know, just a really cool band, once again. Hats off!
2: And then finally, we had The Industrialist from Fear Factory. And this was from, I guess, re-industrialized, basically, their comeback album. Not necessarily a comeback from any dearth of popularity, as much as morality.
0: Mm-hmm. Maybe Intorno.
2: The band had gone through a lot of Intorno, I guess you could say, arguments and
0: crisis
2: and rearrangements, including a lead vocalist actually leaving the band due to a lot of arguments and other stuff. And so they would start a pursuit for a new vocalist. They would eventually find one, and they would release this album. And,
0: yeah, 2012, yeah, right?
2: I believe this came out in 2023.
0: Well, actually, they redid it.
2: Yeah, they redid it, of course.
0: Yeah,
2: but
0: the one
2: the original
0: we played
2: one was, yeah,
0: is a redone with the newer singer, too, right? Because
2: yeah,
0: I believe they brought a new guy. We actually saw him again at Melfest a few years ago. It's pretty cool, but this one came out originally in 2012.
2: Yeah.
0: And the song we played was The Industrialist, which is literally the namesake of the album.
2: Yeah, like you said, you know, this was kind of their way of, I guess, reintroducing their sound. You know, remaking an album that they already did, but with the new lineup and with a new flow, and just kind of getting fans, I guess, prepared.
0: And I have to say, you know, I dig it because I've always wanted to really like Fear Factory, and this is just a personal note, but their traditional sound of kind of blending the really harsh, sterile, mechanic, you know, metal with almost this really, like, soulful, harmonious, like, you know, from the diaphragm, you know, singing, almost like reminiscent of, I felt like, Peter Stoll sometimes. I've never really caught on to it, so I feel like when they just go all in out, you know, in either direction, in this case heavy, I'm a big fan.
2: Yeah,
0: so,
2: totally.
0: And then, moving on to our next section, we are going to be playing some pretty cool stuff. It's going to jive, but it is a little different. This is Say Never Look Back by Children of Bodom. We hope you guys do enjoy.

0: Why'd you do it? Why'd you do it?
1: No!
2: Yeah, that's right. That one's a dream.
3: That one's the song. That was
2: nice. So, say, never look back. Say, that's Children of Bodom. Bum Hexed. They're from Hexed. I hate when I make mistakes like that.
3: You can't take those mistakes personally.
2: You got to take it with stride, right?
3: Well, I was going to say that you can't. It's irreparable. You can't take back those
2: mistakes. You can't take it back.
3: Mistakes like fractures.
2: It happened, and I have to live with that. All right. Good. So, Hexed, 2019. Children of Bodom's last album, which is, you know, interesting thinking. For one thing, it's pretty recent. You know, 2019 wasn't that long ago. Children of Bodom would break up after its release for a variety of reasons. I believe many of the band members had started growing, maybe disaffected with the direction they were going in and want to separate from Alexei. So they did, in a disagreement. Alexei, the band members who left, didn't want him to keep on using the same name, so he created, I believe, Bodom After Midnight, right?
3: Yeah.
2: As their new band, which would be Alexei and one other member of the Children of Bodom. Though sadly, Alexei would pass away later that year, only leaving behind an EP with his new band. And Children of Bodom has been in a strange place ever since, because I can tell that a lot of the band members, they kind of want to continue now doing Children of Bodom, but they don't want to appear insensitive.
3: It's kind of taboo. Yeah. You know? It's hard to do that. Some bands have the aforementioned Static X did that when Wayne Static sadly passed away in 2014. They would reemerge in the early 2020s with some new albums and a new quote-unquote Wayne Static who keeps his face covered. Mm-hmm. Basically,
2: I guess
3: trying to make a mid ground, you know. Mm-hmm. But like you said, at the same time, it's very hard because many people would argue that person was not only the face of the band, but they were kind of the main drive of the band.
2: They were
3: writing most of the music. They added most of the character, most of the flair. That's not always the case with the front man, but in these two bands, it seems to be.
2: Mm-hmm.
3: So it is hard to try rearrange the pieces and kind of call yourself that band, despite maybe missing the most important piece.
2: Exactly. No, can you really call yourself Children of Bodom without Alexei? Now, that's something for the band to converse with, because either way, it's their band. They can do what they want to. But, you know, it's sad that he's gone, because he was such a talented musician. And, you know, it's so sad that oftentimes those who are so talented and so gifted can't see it for themselves, or, you know, that darkness which surrounds them, they just can't see a way through it. They just can't see a way past it. You know, they say it's the bane of the artist for a reason, but, you know, I don't know. Let's move on. It's kind of a sad subject. So rest in peace, and yeah, Children of Bodom. We'll see where it goes. Then we had Megadeth, another band that has ended. We'll see as of late. But on more benign reasons.
3: More amicable choice.
2: Yeah.
3: You know, I hope they end it. I really do.
2: I don't know. We'll see. Dave Mustaine, I think he's a fellow who keeps to his word. But regardless, that was I Thought I Knew It All the way back in 94 with Youth in Asia, which is an absolutely stunning album, not only in its place in musical history, but just on its own.
3: It's just flow. You know, we have Megadeth in the show all the time because they are truly one of my favorite bands. And the reason why they're one of my favorite bands is they just go through oscopes and osonicscapes of metal. You know, in the 90s, I guess especially prominent with that mindset, because through Countdown to Extinction, through Risk, they basically just made a different shade of metal for each release, one that has not really been recreated.
2: Exactly. It was all Megadeth. In its core, it was all Megadeth. But everything else was stripped away and re-implemented.
3: Whereas most strives for trying to be more popular and more accessible feel forced, because they are. With the band that we're about to play next, that's a prominent example of. With Megadeth, for the most part, it didn't necessarily feel forced. It almost felt organic, despite the fact that you could obviously tell they were doing it for some ulterior means as well.
2: Yes. I mean, you think about the position that Megadeth was in. They were literally one of the only thrash bands who had survived whole in the change that was the 90s, in the early 90s. Metallica was soaring like an eagle, but besides them, pretty much every other band was suffering to some degree or less. I mean, even popular bands like Slayer and Anthrax were not getting by too easy. So when you really inspect Megadeth at this time, they were doing something which was kind of unheard of. They were actually being successful, making a new name for themselves in a time where pretty much all of their peers, all of their contemporaries were falling, you know, by the dozens.
3: And whereas they would kind of begin to slow by the end of the 90s, especially with Risk, which some people would hold as detrimental, other people would hold as just, I don't know, alternative. For the most part, they had kept their stride in the 90s. Mm-hmm. And it's really because of music like, and albums like Euthanasia. Mm-hmm. Music that's not only a bit more accessible and a bit more appealing to, I guess, more masses, but also extremely good music, still extremely well written, and you can tell mm-hmm. still coming, you know, from the soul.
2: With Euthanasia, they were able to keep their old fans happy and bring in a lot of new fans, something that a lot of bands could not juggle. So, really, Megadeth, one of the best, and if you want proof, there it is. Moving on to Breaking the Silence. That was Kriegsreich, Operation Mindcrime, 1988, a concept story, one of the first influential concept story albums, I feel. I mean, you had The Wall, you had other ones, but I feel like when it came down to metal especially, Operation Mindcrime was a revolution of sorts. You know, it really did get the ball rolling more. Now, the interesting thing with this album is that Kriegsreich before this were, you know, they were Kriegsreich. I don't really know any ways to put it. But with this album, they did kind of undergo a transformation into almost a new entity. I feel like they were a lot more refined. They were a lot more focused with this release.
3: Yeah, their albums before this were almost so, I guess you could say, uncordoned that you could almost...
2: Uncoordinated?
3: Yeah, uncoordinated, that's it. You could almost ascribe them to more modern metal.
2: Mm-hmm. It was very interesting, a very interesting turn with this album. It was also a success. Yes! When it came out, a few of their singles really getting a lot of traction on the radio, bringing Kriegsreich to a more common house name, I guess you could say. And especially with their next album, which would be Empire, taking Revolution to a new stage, it would be huge. But real quick, let's just talk a little bit more about this album. So the story is in-depth, I'll say the least. You know, it is very intriguing. I would just recommend checking it out on your own. But it sounds like Jeff Tate, who was the one who initially came up with it, actually had to push the rest of the band to go along with it, with him. Which is strange because you look at the end product and it's so cohesive and it's so just amazing. You would think, you know, this was something that the band was just revving to get going. But it sounds like Jeff Tate really had to pursue his
3: well,
2: other band members
3: thing.
2: To get
3: most
2: it going.
3: Ideas when you... aren't most ideas when you don't see them for the full picture that they are because they're in someone's head and mm-hmm. the hardest thing is, you know, transcribing it from your head to physical media. If anything, it would probably sound goofy. So yeah. I can understand that. A bunch of people going like, you know, a concept story about government agency and this and that's kind of, you know, cheesy.
2: Yeah, but it was actually based on some real events of his life. I guess he knew some people from something that was called the Quebec Separatist Movement, which I don't know who they were, but it sounds like they were possibly a terrorist organization who grew close to him. I mean, Jeff Tate, I'm not saying he was a terrorist. I'm just saying he knew some people. And just absorbing, I guess, that disillusioned, disaffected, usually, like, you know, youthful energy of not knowing what's right, not knowing what's wrong, and just being all mixed up and confused and angry and having some sinister force harness that and use it for its
3: own means.
2: Own
3: yeah.
2: means. And that really is a lot more common than you may think initially. You know, you listen to albums like Operation Mindcrime or you read a lot of these dystopian novels and you're like, sure, yeah, whatever. You know, maybe for some people, maybe North Korea. But when you just open your eyes and look around, it's pretty much everywhere to certain degrees.
3: Yeah, it's not, I mean, it's not so blatant that's literally clocking you over the head, but
2: no,
3: it exists.
2: People being used, people being manipulated, people being brainwashed. It's kind of a daily thing in the civilization, but, you know.
3: Varying degrees.
2: I don't want to go off on two tangents, so we'll leave it at that. We hope you guys did enjoy this metal show. It has been our honor to play these songs for you guys, and it's our honor that you listen to us. And we hope you guys have a great day. Check us out on Living Target, Metal Revival, for RiverRustRadio.com, SoundCloud. 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
3: All that good stuff.
2: All that good stuff. Yeah,
3: we're closing with a classic. This is Korea. At which Korea? Yeah. You decide. This is from Deftones, and they're just Magna Opus White Pony.
2: Oh, yeah.
3: So, yeah, we got a really busy day coming up for us, so we hope y'all enjoy us, and this give us the energy we need, because Deftones, after all, they're the energy.
2: Bestower. Yeah, this radio show is almost like a break sometimes.
3: Yeah, I know it is. It's just, yeah.
2: All right, so we love you guys. Love you lots, and...
3: Have a great one.
2: Have a great one.

0: Hope you guys did enjoy the show. I don't necessarily have a clock with me. I kind of do, so I'm just speaking right now. 20 seconds, all right. Something to say, something so moving, so impactful that I can say in these 15 seconds I've got going, something that can truly make a change, truly make things better. How many more seconds do I have?
1: None.
0: Okay, bye. Have a good one.
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Ponder existence, lamented through the soul. Live and direct in the studio, complete with sound effects as per usual. Life is crazy, but it's also beautiful.

0: Mr. Neato. 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
1: Go. 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Oh, note to future super ego self. Sample this. And that. Here we go.

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We're gonna make a beat live on air right now. Or wait, hold on. We gotta situate this better though. Three, one, two, three, four. Got the drums. Take one. Now, do I have? The question remains: do I have enough processing power to load up like a sample program? That is the question, to be or not to be.

0: I just know that I'll be rapping over the drums simultaneous. Oh, okay. All right, we got the drums though. It's the most important part.
1: And out and out and there and

0: And
1: okay, that is fire muffins. Oh, not enough memory to make the beat longer though. All right, we'll come back to that because we had to like get rid of some beats then, dude. Yeah. Oh, this is actually I think this is a record for me because I usually talk during my radio program here, and it's been about 15 minutes so I didn't say much at all. So I'm just honestly not in a talkative mood right now. I'm just trying to conserve energy with this heat wave, and I'm playing Beats, babe. So it's extra heat, you know what I'm saying? I didn't mean for any of that to rhyme, and it all did. It was awesome. Now let's play this beat in tribute of California, which is always 71 degrees. And I'm from there. And I miss it for the weather. But not for much else. California.

same key. That's something I'm studying a lot lately, is like key, because I'm learning how to play the piano and stuff like that. So just becoming aware, becoming aware of anything, really, the basics, and then from there build upon. Don't forget to stay hydrated. Drink water.

Da-na-na. I love that beat. When I first made that beat, I was like, this is raw, but then I hated it for like a long time. And then I listened to it randomly one day, and I was like, oh my God, I love this beat. I have like relationships like that with my beats a lot of the time. It's like, you know, listening to different beats or different pieces of music at different times in my life or whatever, or like not appreciating it or appreciating it for different reasons and stuff too. So, all right, we're going back to this beat, see what we can do here. Okay, you know what I want to do? I need to switch the drums because these drums are killing me right now. I like these ones though.

I've been making a lot of beats on my MPC, and I've just noticed that, like, it's just all about, it shouldn't be performative. It's all about just experimenting, honestly. Because, like, making beats on the MPC, I've noticed, versus, like, FL Studio, it's so much more nuanced. And, I appreciate the happy accidents of making beats on the MPC. Like, even these drums, they're not perfect. Actually, they are pretty perfect. But the sample I'm about to chop is crazy. I mean, come on. But it's beautiful. Like, the severe nuance within this beat, especially the sample chops. I mean, that's fire right there. Come on. I've been making so many beats on the MPC lately. And that is kind of my goal for this program, is to be able to just make beats live, like, literally in real time. You know, I express myself, and that's cool. But, you know, with a piece of music, when I'm making music, something remains.

It almost sounds like ego. No, that's a kind of a reach though. Please turn away your radio programs if you cannot stand the sound of samples chopping and scratching. That's what I need. I need somebody to do like a transcontinental, or what is that called? The transatlantic accent from the 50s or whatever. Please turn off your radio programs if you cannot stand the sound of sample chopping over and over and over and over and over and over and over and over and over and over and over and over and over and over and over and over and over again. Oh, interesting. That's cool. So I go, you will like me, but it's all chopped up crazy. You will like me.

for sure. But that's too much. That's too contrasting. I'm trying to find something that complement with this, you know. Yeah, that could work. That could work too. Okay, we're gonna record these two anyway though.

0: Okay, that's a good start, though. It's a good start. But I need to find something that works with it, because it gets annoying after a while. Those strings, it's like my favorite type of music in the world. It's like lush orchestral stuff from the 50s. So fire. Oh my god. And then chopping it up into a hip-hop beat is even more fun. Yes, it's blasphemous. I'm a mad scientist, I know this, that I'll be bombing this. Yeah. All right, I gotta take a break from this. This beat is really irritating me right now, so we're gonna keep going with it. What else I got going on here? Ooh, okay.
1: Bow, bow, now, bow, now.

I thought that was a melody, it wasn't. So I have like programs where it's like sounds and the drums together. So I used to, when I first had my MPC, I would like chop up a song or whatever, and then like put like sections of the song onto like some of the pads, like usually the top pads, because MPC Live has 16 pads. So on the top four, I'd have melodies, and then on like the bottom 12, I would have like all the drums and stuff like that. So see what else I got. Okay, so it's that. Oh, you guys are gonna flip to this. Check this out. Sample flip.

0: I messed that all up. That's cool though. That's the fun of making beats, is just messing up and experimenting, and yeah, happy accidents. All right, we'll continue on for beats. Let me regroup creatively. See what we got going on. I have no idea. Oh, I love this beat right here. Oh my god. Bam. I might have to kick a verse or something like that. I just listened to the original sample of this too. Oh my god, I gotta find a verse. I have to.
1: Super Ego exclusive.
0: Yeah, it is. It's that guy, Super Ego. I know him.

this is Who I Be. I'm an MC who just happens to make beats. It's neat and sweet and deep. Yo, I don't know.

music heads. I don't remember the name of the song, but Cosmos Factory is fire. Prog rock band from the 70s. Yeah, I love prog. I've been listening to a lot of music lately, and I've been honestly in a golden era of music making and just creativity. I did like this full moon beach yoga thing from Tribal Yoga School. It was like 500 people during the full moon on Sunday night, and there was like a lightning storm against the backdrop of Lake Michigan. It was so beautiful to watch, and it was just super cool. And we did like Kundalini breath work and energy work, as well as yoga and like connecting with our neighbor, like people around us and stuff like that. It was just really cool. I love like ambient community. It's like a thing I talk about and think about a lot. It's just ambient community. I love being, I think what that means for me is just like being around people, but not necessarily having to engage all the time or be on. I can just kind of be myself and exist but if I want to engage, I can. So I'm always looking for that though too. Oh, that's the wrong one. This beat is fire, by the way.

Yeah. Oh, I was expecting it to snap out even more so, but it didn't, and that's okay. It is okay. Peace to all the astrological signs out there, all of them, you know. I am a Virgo sun, which has its own thing, and I'm an Aries rising, which is amazing. That's my favorite part about myself, I think. Besides being an MC and a producer, but, like, as far as astrology is concerned, yeah, I love being an Aries rising. And I actually know a couple Aries risings now, which is really neat and swell. I'm just basically trying to find a beat to play, honestly, right now. Actually, I have a few situated. And I want to play that one. Ooh, here we go. Generally speaking, I only want to do what I want to do, period.

Yeah, I don't know. I'm feeling kind of low energy right now just because of the heat. Mainly the heat. But Super Ego, we need more examples and reasons. I don't have reason nor logic. I use FL Studio to make beats. La ha ha ha ha ha. What's this one? Ooh, this will rob you right here, actually. That's the thing, dude. I probably made like about 20,000 beats in my life. I probably only honestly played. I've been doing the show for 2 years at this point. Let's try to do the math here. So my show is about an hour long. If I play every beat for like 3 minutes, what is that? Like 20? That's like 20 beats, maybe 30 if I like play shorter amounts or whatever. Let's just say 25 beats per show, right? If I've done this for 2.5 years, it's really 2.5 years, so 52 times. Wait, hold on, I'm terrible at this right now. 52 divided by 2, 26 plus 104. 130 shows I've done about times, let's just say 25 beats. I've only played about 3,000 beats, and that's probably way less than that because, you know, I play a lot of the same beat usually. So let's just say like 2,500 beats out of 20,000. I played 10% of my beats thus far, and I'm always making new ones. That's the thing too. This beat is so fire though. Oh my god, Super Ego. 19 minutes left, so you gotta, ooh, that mandolin though, come on. Yo,

better, but I am rocking a lovely sweater in sunny weather. Chopping beef, play Monopoly, getting dummy cheddar. Clever, surpass the limits day and night, create a life that I could die happy with. My state of mind, compassionate, state of mind, action flick, Aries rising, look up towards the sky, in the sky, yeah, they'll be flying. Very conscious and rarely mindless, fairly wise like griots who carry knowledge, cheat code, barely trying, through space and time, we

I gotta pin that one for later. And then verses, don't even think about it. It's like way more verses that I've written probably than, maybe equal. I may have written about 20,000 verses in my life, climbing the mountains, practice divine Shaolin every single night.

Oh, you know what? I can't play this beat because it's got a bad word in it. I can't play this beat. It's such a good beat, though. It's so raw. I'll bring, like, the version, like, the edited version next week. The edited version. that would have been epic, though. Like, super epic the way it, like, just transitioned. Oh, yo. Nope, it's not the right beat. I mean, it's a dope beat. It just doesn't work.

0: we go.
1: Say what? Yo, this some anime-ish. Embark on true journey with new learnings on magical glyphs. Where my companions is, they're everywhere that I go. We go through high roads, super ego and friends. Come around the bend, the sound we send like echoes, echoes. Let go of expectations, maybes and yes nos. Crazy like the best though, breathe in the oxygen. Started from the crumbs of rotten bread. We got ahead, a lot of meds to more holistic techniques like sangha and jujitsu to get through issues is neat. Our lives are manga, set in the deep, sometimes somber. We get stronger and then sleep. Never reach the peak, level 23, send the energy. Everything's a reach, not many enemies to beat. The recipe of me is empathy plus heat, plus my friends to me is definitely everything I need. Let's go, let's go, let's go. Yes, and yo, who am I? I'm here to change the everything. Yo, though I understand the burgundy, what's with the turtle green? Reminds me of Hercules, trying to fly with Hermes' wings. Premeditated word of screams, guess I'm wearing these. Trapped inside a box with birds who trying to turn on me. Forge my elements with north sky eloquence. Swords line with divine horse sky elephant. I like animals and snacks and martial arts. And cipher into the lagoon with geckos and aardvarks. And sand sharks keep trying to bite at my ankles, dude. Neutralize them with some French toast and mango juice. Fables enable you to cradle the angel's truth. I can't take you that serious, Dr. Fangletooth. Now I can raise the roof as basic home improvement. I bring the tools to the site because I came to do this. That's not the proper verse that I wrote. I wrote more a little while ago when it was dope. I know. Ooh, that beat is so fire. That's one of the, actually, I wrote to this beat and it was like one of the first songs that I ever like really like kind of was vulnerable and stuff like that. You know, like talk about things that were actually bothering me type stuff. I'm going to try to find an effect. It's just super fire. And you can actually, in the verse, you can see there's like a, you can see and feel the actual change in me, right? Like, I don't know if I have it though. I should make a note for that though, for next time. One more time. We'll look for it. I got so much stuff to look through here.

Okay, I actually found it. I gotta put the beat down in a way that, like, where it loops or whatever, you know what I'm saying? So we gotta do that real quick. Let's just see if I can do this. 1, 2, 3, 4, 1, 2, 3, 4. Wait, what is happening here? Oh, because it's another sequence. I see what's happening. All right, we got 8 minutes left. Okay, we got this. Dun dun dun dun. 2, 3, 4. Wait, hold on. All right, 2, 3, 4. 1, 2, 3, 4. Gotta get the tempo.

0: almost there, almost there. Good enough. All right, let's try this.
1: Wow, I've never kicked this, I don't think, for anybody.
0: Let's see if this goes even. It's a little off. All right. 95 tempo, maybe? It could be 95 tempo. It's gotta be 95. I feel like it's 95 because it's quick. It's perfect that you get this at the very end of my radio show. If you're listening, you're in for a treat, literally. Let's see if this goes. I'd like to change my life, but what music? Wait, hold up, is you all, well, already did it. Told him to calm down, but he didn't, and now he's in it. Knee deep on a killing spree, ill as me, in the mental feeling me, slicing of the guillotine that connects my brain from the part that feels pain, from ill flame to guilt pangs that heal sangs without pills dang, in fact the opiate receptors. Heard you lose off the dope and you was better, I hope so, cause it's crazy, yo, pollo loco, this ish getting too hot, fresh cup of cocoa, squint through your bifocals, bro, can you comprehend what's really happening, or are you zombie heads who are probably dead? Just so dis-

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The hellishness of caveman with the selfishness of Satan. Fiend helplessness, you agent. Yo, that's why we getting worse with each generation. But we getting better in some

0: doors, raise the ante, then that we won't miss you. Who? You and I, what you do with laws, your chores commence the coup de grace.
1: Wow, that's super choppy. I haven't even listened, or I haven't like kicked that in like years, or like 10 years type stuff. Alright, we got more though.
0: That's a mercy killing. Ayo, ayo, the words you're spilling will only really be felt by maybe 30 million suburban children, the worst mix in urban buildings. Extract diamonds in certain village where serpents pillage. It hurts to feel it. That's why I had to learn my limits. It wasn't the hurt, it was the turbulence that did it. The murder and the victims, disturbing ish and chill.

global vibe. Damn, there's so much in there. It's like, I want to finish this verse now. There's so much like updates that I've had, like mentally, emotionally, spiritually even. And just, I just want to continue that until it's done. You know what I mean? Or maybe you don't. That's okay too. No worries. We all have different things, you know, like different advantages, disadvantages, privileges or not. We all know different things. We have different skill sets and talents and passions and everything that's in between. And we're not, we don't choose none of it, really. Not really. Not the bodies we're born into, not our astrological signs, our environment, our parents, our genetics, nothing that happens to us, you know. There's some agency and choice. And hopefully we can find that agency and choice within our lives. But, you know, like, and I don't think that's nihilist. I think that's just like one way to look at things too. And also on the other side of the coin though, yes, and, you know, I am a person who I need autonomy and freedom. And I am autonomous in many ways, but there's some ways that I'm not free. And that is like, I'm just like tunnel vision for that type stuff. So, yeah. But yeah, this has been Self-Expression with Super Ego. Now we're back to going back to 1974. Do I have a verse for this? I don't know. Oh my God, that's so harsh. I don't know if I can do this one. I can't listen to that. It's too harsh for me right now. My ears, I'm deleting all of that right now. Which means I got to find another beat because I'm not prepared at all. I guess I wasn't prepared for a follow-up question. I was not. And now our feature presentation. I'm just basically talking until I find something, anything to load. Just load something. The thing is, my NPC is super broken right now. So it's, it's hard to even navigate on this thing. But here we go. Nope. Okay, there we go. Yeah, cool. But yeah, thanks for tuning in. It's been Self-Expression Super Ego. I wasn't really talking too much. I was rhyming though. And that's fun. Yeah. Is this too fast? I want to kick my verse. I climbed up. Yo. Yeah. I climbed the mountain to practice divine Shaolin. I found the sound by throwing the dime in the fountain. Ching and making wishes, breaking bridges and fix them. Absorb all the knowledge and instill ancient wisdom. Learn secret scrolls of animal kung fu. Cast spells with my soul and magical tongue too. That bends bars and opens doors. Going forth with courage, its endurance in its lotus form. Coat of arms is not needed, nor holding swords. Trek beneath the deepest pieces of the ocean floor and go beyond the pain I once clung to. This is the art of war, not talking no Sun Tzu. Mic check, 1, 2, true MC. Take the stage by storm, that's you with me. Mathematical equation and community. This is lateral adjacent in the 2 degree. Black belt

0: walking down the street as well as in the mirror. 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

0: Welcome, welcome, welcome back to the dressing room. I'm your host, 22, and we throw fits here, not shame, but I'm going to keep it cute. But I'm going to always tell y'all what they saying in these mean streets, okay? I'm here with my fashion family. Of course, my fashion family from the 400 Proof Podcast. Say what's up to the people.
1: What's going on, Milwaukee?
0: What's going on? We got a good show for you guys, as always. We had a few topics that we're going to get into here. I know y'all watched the verses. If y'all didn't watch the verses, I mean, we're going to talk about it anyway. We had an all-white party that happened over the weekend. A few people have dropped, like, some collabs. Jay-Z did drop some hot stuff. And we have to talk about Giannis, because, I mean...
1: Man, you know what I got to say about Giannis.
0: That's Giannis insane. Ain't honest. Giannis ain't honest is insane.
1: Giannis ain't keep it honest. We need to make hey River West, we need to River West Radio, we need to make t-shirts for that. Giannis wasn't honest.
0: That is insane. Giannis wasn't honest. He hurt a lot of people feeling.
1: Yeah, man. It felt like a breakup for real.
0: Does it?
1: Yeah.
0: It really
1: does. I never understood that when they say that, like, sports fans. But, yeah, we definitely mad about that. We ain't over that yet. It's going to take a while.
0: That is insane. So, like, what do you think is going to be, like, the outcome for the team? Like,
1: I think the bus going to be good. We got Tyler Hero. He from Milwaukee. So, him coming back, that's going to be real exciting for the city. I think everybody going to be ready to, you know what I'm saying, see that.
0: I think so, and I'm just a girl. So, you know, I'm just sitting there watching, like, you know, Giannis leaving. That's like, he's the star. Like, he's one of the first megastars that I've seen, like, in my time, in my own eyes, with my own interest, right? Like, as a kid, you know, I went to the games with my mom. We knew Sam Cassell and Ray Allen and Ray, like, younger.
1: Right.
0: But, like, Giannis was the first one that was, like, really the star.
1: He was the one that transcended just sports, period. Like, everybody knows Giannis.
0: Yeah, and for him to just, like, be a part of Milwaukee and the culture and bring us that championship, because that year was so lit. Like, downtown, you couldn't tell us nothing.
1: Yeah, we still appreciate him for the championship.
0: Yeah, their district was definitely lit.
1: We still got to make the t-shirts. Giannis wasn't honest.
0: Giannis was not honest.
1: It was, like,
0: okay.
1: 3 years that we should have won. And then you went to the same team that was beating us. So it's kind of like the
0: insane.
1: KD effect.
0: So you feel like he played in our face when they kept on
1: played.
0: Saying, like, he was going to leave, and then he just played
1: in our
0: face.
1: He kept clutching his ankle every time. But, yeah.
0: That's insane. Giannis was not on his tees. I don't know. I feel like I said, I'm just a girl, so I'm just looking, and I don't know who else is coming on. You guys are mentioning Hero, and, like, he's from here, and all these good things, but I don't know.
1: And the Heat was the same team that beat us up in the playoffs when he kept getting injured.
0: That's
1: so
0: insane.
1: For him to go to that team, it's kind of the same thing as KD, but... Shout out Giannis, man. We wish him success and all that, but yeah.
0: For
1: we
0: sure.
1: We moving forward now. Shout out Tyler Hero and all the new Bucks. We got a Mint. We got the dude, a Mint and Burry. And we got them in the finals. I mean, not in the finals, but the draft. So we in a good space right now.
0: Yeah, that's good. That's good. I'm happy you know, because you know I don't.
1: Yeah, we got like 7 players out of that just for Giannis and Portis.
0: Yeah.
1: You know what I'm saying?
0: And so, like, when it comes to, like, the draft and everything, are we getting more people? Like, is it done?
1: The draft is done. We got a Mint. We got a Mint at the 13th pick. We got Braden Burry's at the 10th pick. And then in the second round, we got this dude named Malik Lewis. He from Spain. So maybe we might get another Giannis out of that little group of guys.
0: Hopefully. A lot of the players seem not to even be from America anymore. It's like all of the players for, like, mainly are, like, over. Has it always been that way?
1: but they want to make it like a sport where they watching it all over the world. So when you got just Giannis, you know, representing the whole Greece, it makes them more money than just the guy that's representing just, you know, he came from Racine or something.
0: Right.
1: So it's kind of about money, you know, it's a business. But they got to make sure that they keep, you know, American players from the soil and those dudes from the hood that made the NBA big. They got to make sure that they protect that. You get what I'm saying?
0: For sure, because it's definitely started here.
1: Don't watch them out. But, yeah, man. Shout out Giannis, man.
0: Yeah, a lot of people are like,
1: might be the last time you hear about Giannis on our show.
0: A lot of people have, like, lots of stories, like, personal stories about, like, meeting Giannis and him, like, just being over the city and all this.
1: Yeah, I remember before they even won that championship, me and my son, we was riding and we seen Giannis, like, outside of the training facility, I think on Water Street. and he was standing out there, I think, with his manager. And then I just yelled out the truck. I'm like, Giannis, I'm like, you gonna get a championship this year.
0: Was that the year he got the championship?
1: Yep.
0: Was it?
1: And then he just looked at his manager and they laughed. I'm like, you getting a championship this year, don't trip. He just looked at his manager and just like, or whoever the guy that was with him, he looked like a manager. Oh. But yeah.
0: Farewell stories for Giannis.
1: Farewell, man.
0: Giannis was not honest. Let's get into some more hot music. Let's get into this new Key Glock Cherry on Top. Let's go.

0: Cherry on Top by Key Lock. There you go.
1: PRE, okay. Man.
0: So the BET Awards are happening tonight. Like, right now? Right now. Yeah, it's on right now, right?
1: Going down right now. BET Awards.
0: For sure.
1: Black Entertainment.
0: And so, listen, this year it's hosted by Drewski. And I am so excited. That's lit.
1: Yeah, I rock with Drewski, dude. Funny.
0: He's definitely hilarious. And this is the thing with him. Like, say what you want, but he don't miss with his skits.
1: Yeah.
0: And he hit everybody. Everybody get hit up. Like, it's not just.
1: He got his finger on the pulse of the culture. Like,
0: he
1: when he dropped it, it don't just seem like he just, trying to do a cosplay or something. You get what I'm saying? Like,
0: exactly.
1: he really locked in with what's going on. So it's good to see that, because a lot of people be out of touch.
0: And it does seem like that. Like, once they get to a certain level, they just become, like you said, I guess that's the best word that you can use to describe it, is out of touch. Because some people, they just seem like they get a little washed, or they like, even they top, I don't know. Drewski is hilarious. Like I said, he don't miss with his skits. Say what you want, but I'm so happy and excited to see that he's hosting the BET Awards this year. Cardi B is headlining, of course, and she actually has the most nominations so far, with 6 nominations for a BET Award.
1: Oh yeah, she snapped.
0: She snapped. Also,
1: I don't know how, but
0: I mean, whatever. Also, it was crazy because Kendrick Lamar has 5.
1: Yeah.
0: So he's right up under her.
1: And she got 6.
0: She has 6.
1: What
0: he
1: did
0: has
1: she?
0: Five.
1: What did she do to get the? What did she do to get all that?
0: I mean, she did just drop. She just had a project. She was just on tour. So her tour was supposedly, like, sold out. Like, she did buku crazy numbers, like, selling out arenas that most. I guess she was the first female rap artist to sell out one of these arenas. I don't know.
1: Yeah.
0: The only reason why I know is because my cousin was being shady, like, I'm sorry, Nikki, and, like, looked at me in my eyeballs and told me that Cardi sold out somewhere. So, like, that's that. But, yeah, she had a good project. She had an okay project. She had a good project.
1: Yeah.
0: So, I mean, she got her nominations. Like I said, Kendrick Lamar.
1: Did you think it was good? Did you like it?
0: I listened to it and I did like it. It was good. It was good. I can't, like, you know, we listen to music for real. So regardless of my personal preference, everybody knows I'm like a barb, whatever, a Nicki girl. Like, when it comes to bars and music and what she's spitting on raps, like, when we keep it on wax, I'm gonna go with Nicki all day. But yeah, when it comes to Cardi, I like Cardi. I never had an issue with Cardi's, like, anything that she does. It's just, like, you know, culturally, it's a lot of categories and boxes, right, that they push to the top when there are other artists that really talk about different things that are more in depth, that's like more meaningful for the culture. So that's why it's like I listen to her when it's time to have fun and it's time to party, right?
1: Yeah.
0: Like, whatever. But she had an album and the girls loved it. Like, the girls turned up to her album, so shout out to her. But what I was so shocked to see, guess who else has 5 nominees for a BET Award? Guess. On live on the radio, guess.
1: Yay.
0: No. Anyway, least expected. Mariah the Scientist.
1: Oh, okay.
0: And you know, I love her, and I've been a Mariah the Scientist fan. Like, did she just blow up over, like, not overnight, right? But like, it's like she's at her height.
1: Yeah, she's
0: right
1: going
0: now.
1: Up.
0: And I think I'm missing it. I think I need to tune back in.
1: Yeah.
0: Cause I was on Mariah.
1: I've been,
0: like,
1: listening
0: real heavy
1: to it, and you ain't really been listening that much.
0: Don't lie to these people.
1: I've been listening to it a little bit more.
0: Do
1: than
0: not
1: you.
0: Lie to these people. Yes, I love Mariah the Scientist. Definitely a. We went to go see her when she was here for Summerfest, and I don't think other people knew who she was.
1: I didn't even know a lot of that stuff was her, but
0: exactly.
1: I was seeing her, but I wasn't tapped in.
0: Yeah, she's lit. So shout out to her. She has 5 nominations.
1: Don't she still mess with Thug?
0: I guess they're getting married. He proposed to her recently on stage, and not recently, a while ago. And, you know, after he got out of jail, the whole the debacle of the phone conversations, you know what I'm saying? Man, watch out, all of that.
1: Yeah.
0: He proposed to her, so we'll
1: see. You heard what
0: Kata
1: said. Kata said, what'd he say?
0: I like the gossip with my, like, I'm Young Thug too.
1: Yeah,
0: we are.
1: Yeah.
0: You gotta have a day one, and if your day one ain't your spouse, then I don't know what to say. Like,
1: right,
0: when that conversation hit the air, like, I guess it can sting, right? It can sting a little bit. But he's talking to like his mate. Like,
1: it,
0: come
1: if,
0: on
1: if
0: now.
1: If the walls could talk, it definitely stings to some people.
0: Yeah,
1: but
0: like if I'm saying it to my other half, then it's like this in house over here.
1: Right.
0: Now if I'm saying it to somebody else, it becomes a little different. I don't know. It is what it is. So, like I said, Nas, Ari Lennox, Baby Keem, Doja Cat, Dolce, all these people are performing tonight at the BET Awards. It's probably on right now if you're watching it. Like, we're missing it to bring you this good news, but it's probably on right now. Lauryn Hill is getting the Living Legend Award, and Teyana Taylor is getting the Icon of the Year Award.
1: Okay.
0: Anybody that you're
1: Shout
0: excited to see?
1: I think I would want to see Lauryn Hill. You know, I'm a big fan of Lauryn Hill.
0: Yeah, for sure.
1: Shout out to Geminis.
0: You think she's going to be on time?
1: Nah. Us Geminis ain't never on time. It wouldn't even be right.
0: Because time is, we do what the universe say, not
1: right. Yeah, it wouldn't even be the right time if she was on time.
0: I feel you. So, yeah, last year BET Awards, I'm trying to think back to if we had any, like, big iconic moments. I can't stand when they get, like, a little snooze fest. But when we were just watching the carpet, it looked like it was lit when we were leaving. Like, now, we got to talk about this, guys. We have to talk about it. Ray J. Don't get me started on Ray J. Ray J came to the BET Awards with a black tee, some black denim jeans, some black fur slides, like with the
1: Adrian
0: bear claw feet.
1: Adrian Bronner's shoes at that. He said that he took them from Adrian Bronner and just wore them. But I had just told you, I'm like, that's the same shoes he just had on the Adrian Bronner.
0: Literally before
1: and Dean,
0: you said that, he said that.
1: Stream. And then they asked him, like, what? I think Bow Wow asked him, like, what do you got on?
0: Yeah, he did.
1: And he's like, man, he's like, I just woke up and had this, and then I grabbed these shoes from Adrian Bronner. And they definitely look like Adrian Bronner probably was playing in them shoes or something.
0: Not the play shoes, not the house shoes, not the take the trash out.
1: You know, when you go to the awards, like everything is fresh out the pack.
0: Okay, so
1: fresh,
0: and I get coming as you are, right, and coming for the culture as us, but like
1: not,
0: this is a night, not to the awards, fam. Like, you got
1: to
0: do something.
1: You know,
0: like, why would you do that?
1: Ray J kind of been slipping.
0: He been clowning,
1: haven't he? Real hard.
0: Like, I don't like the fact that, okay, so me and you, we said we watched Dina and AB. What's the name of their show? I don't even know.
1: AB and Dean.
0: Oh, that's the name of it? Okay,
1: yeah,
0: I thought it was
1: AB,
0: like the name.
1: Whatever.
0: yeah, we watched them. They're hilarious. They're so fun to watch.
1: Crash Out Boys.
0: Crash Out Boys
1: about,
0: is probably what it is.
1: Yeah, that's their
0: probably
1: their
0: new one.
1: That's their group.
0: Okay.
1: Yeah.
0: So, boom, we was watching that, right? And, like, Ray J's there, obviously. And, like, who else was there? Sauce Walker.
1: Sauce Walker came in, and Ray J was, like, throwing little shots, like, kind of making it seem like Sauce was just trying to get all the TV time. And he was making it seem like he needed that to boost his career. And so that kind of insulted Sauce. And he got on him, you know what I'm saying?
0: He did. He definitely got on him.
1: He got on him. He called him broke and bums and... Oh, he called him Brandy Brother. Remember, he said, you Brandy Brother.
0: He definitely said he's Brandy's brother, which is not the worst thing in the world to be. But at this point, like, Brandy's little brother is effing up, okay? Like, he needs to get his ish together. We know One Wish. We know, right, we know Brandy's brother. To see you out here known as, like, the person, like, okay, at the BET Awards. They say, you guys see what we're dealing with here. Like, he's all over the place. And I get that this is his facade.
1: He ain't been right since he
0: Love
1: was
0: Love
1: him
0: up.
1: No, since, remember, he was in that room with Whitney Houston, they said, before she passed.
0: Oh, see.
1: Yeah, he ain't been right since then.
0: Let's get into it. Didn't they say he was a dealer for the industry?
1: Hey.
0: That's what the streets said. I told you I'm going to keep it cute. I'm just going to tell you what they said in the streets. I don't know. I don't know, but listen, like, I don't like this for Brandy's brother. I want Ray J to, like, it's not cute to be this drunk and be just this lit and just this much, like, obnoxious all the time.
1: And,
0: like,
1: then a month ago he said he had only so long to live
0: or something. Like, make it make sense. Like, you not appreciating the life that you got if you did get a second chance. Like,
1: and
0: get
1: and
0: it
1: he
0: together.
1: Said all that, and then we just seen him on the live stream drinking
0: a whole bottle of Tito's.
1: Like, you rich and you drinking a whole bottle of,
0: like,
1: Tito's on stream.
0: I don't know. Y'all send some prayers up for Brandy's brother. I need him to get his life together, okay? The second chance that you got, if he was doing whatever you were talking about.
1: He might not want no prayers. He might want some Tito's.
0: That's insane. Let's get into some more music. Let's get into some music from The Dream. Now, The Dream, we're going to get into verses when we come back, but I want to see him do verses. Like,
1: Dream is back, man.
0: Insane. Let's go.

0: Because the R&B music wants to live, okay? It wants to live. They want to sing again. Now, we got to get into it. Like I said, before we cut to that record, like The Dream and the Verses.
1: The who?
0: The Dream.
1: The Dream and the Verses?
0: And who could he go against? He hasn't had one, right? I'm not tripping. I think I would have remembered.
1: I don't know if he had one. He could have.
0: Now I have to look it up. But we have to talk about this Verses that just happened over the weekend. Like, well, not even over the weekend or during the week. We had the Verses between Pretty Ricky and B2K. Now, I love B2K. I really do. I really, really, really, really, really love B2K. But whose idea was this? Who told them to go against Pretty Ricky? Like,
1: it had to be a money grab.
0: I'm sure it was.
1: They might not have thought it all the way through.
0: Maybe they haven't thought it all the way through. And I know that they're cool, right? So every time that we see someone do a Verses, it's not always Gucci Mane and, what's the name situation.
1: It's different. You know, the internet love and the fan base love is different when you're going against, when you got a whole another fan base. You know what I'm saying? Like, Pretty Ricky kind of made them look like middle school vibes.
0: Okay, so here's my thing with it, right? When I was talking about, like, the Verses, knowing that it was coming up, this is my point. I love B2K, but I knew it was going to be a slaughter. Like, I knew that Pretty Ricky going against them was not going to be a good look. Someone on the internet said, like, okay, this was like Coco Jones versus, like, Sexy Red.
1: Like, oh, that's crazy.
0: Like, insane. Like, these are two different type of artists. Like, you're going to get love songs and singy songs and ballads. And, you know, they were boy band, like, core, like. And then you go to Pretty Ricky. They're from Florida. They have this edge to them. They're mostly rappers. We have Pleasure P with, he has the amazing vocals. Like, that's one thing about it. You cannot sleep on Pleasure P in those vocals. Like he said on that Verses, he sounds just like his records. Okay. Like, it was a really good Verses. But yeah, they did what they had to do. And they slaughtered them. The best thing that B2K
1: smoke
0: did.
1: Smoke their boots.
0: I liked when he brought his son out.
1: Omarion.
0: Yes, I did like when his son was out there with him. That was super dope to me because, you know, just because we want to see the next generation, we like them to me because, you know, just because we want to see the next generation, we like to see the kids of the people who we grew up watching and, you know, doing these things to as kids. So it was definitely dope to see.
1: His shoes were super long, but I might have been the only person that noticed that.
0: OMG, probably.
1: But shout out to Omarion bringing his son out, man. It's always good to see that.
0: For sure, for sure. Now, we got to get into their looks because they definitely had some crazy looks. Like, somebody said, the Pleasure P, breathe one more time, then it's definitely going to pop one of those buttons. And I was cracking up. It was so funny to me. But the red, I don't know. The red is okay. It was a lot of sparkle. It was a lot of appliques, if you will.
1: In what case?
0: Pretty Ricky. They had on the red and B2K had on the all black. B2K a little more like more relaxed and more laid back.
1: Yeah,
0: like,
1: B2K was like more relaxed and they was like more turned up. Yeah. I think we would have expected it to be the opposite way around.
0: No, I mean, I guess so, but this is my thing too.
1: The boy band versus like the
0: they're both boy bands.
1: R&B. They like R&B. That's what we had. I think that's what we learn to understand. Well, that's what we see now.
0: Yeah,
1: you get what I'm saying?
0: That's true.
1: That's like a real R&B group. That was more of pop boy band.
0: Yeah, for sure. Let's get into some of this hot music. Let's get into this throwback. Let's get into Pretty Ricky, Your Body. Did they do this?
1: About this, man.
0: You don't know nothing about this.
1: You don't know
0: nothing about this. Whatever. Let's go. Yes.

0: Slickum was definitely missed at the Versus.
1: I was just gonna say that's the only person that wasn't there. I ain't gonna say I missed him, but
0: I mean, I said he was missed. Not that I missed him, but he was definitely missed. The fans were like online saying like, you know, he put in a lot into the group, and you can kind of see like his absence.
1: Yeah,
0: I mean,
1: he might be going through like some personal struggles. I know when we was in Miami, one time he came to the studio and he was pretty loose.
0: Yeah,
1: I had to give him a shirt.
0: Then that It wasn't funny, but it was definitely
1: like
0: laughing at the memory.
1: Yeah, it wasn't funny.
0: It wasn't happening, but like right, because he was just sitting there. He just walked in. It was insane. But that was a while ago, right? So
1: yeah, him and his manager came in. We just supposed been doing some music, but he couldn't really. You know what I'm saying?
0: Yeah, that's insane. He was definitely missed. So
1: I'd rather do something with Pleasure P though. Anyway.
0: Okay. Okay. Let's move on.
1: Yeah, let's move on.
0: Let's get into some fashion news here. Because, I mean, this is the dressing room. Let's get into some fashion news. So, Jay-Z, he has a line that actually just released. Well, it's in celebration of the 30-year anniversary of his album, Reasonable Doubt. And then the 25-year mark of the Blueprint. So he actually did a collaboration. Mm-hmm. And he has lots of different pieces. I don't know if you guys saw it, but it was so dope to me that he actually he did to the subway.
1: So who is he doing this? Who is he doing this collaboration with?
0: So the collaboration it's with Michelin S.
1: Michelin S.
0: He has one with Michelin S. He also has a Yankee collaboration with this jersey. And it's just so dope to me. Like, honestly, I'm not a Jay-Z like type of girl. Like, I'm not The Rock. No, I'm just kidding. But like this collaboration was dope. What I really like is what he actually did at the pop-up shop. He has basically transformed the subway station into a living tribute to one of his like most influential albums. And it's just super dope. Like, if you guys are on social media, which I'm sure you guys are, you guys can look that up.
1: Hey, what's dope about that too is that Jay-Z actually owns Michelin S.
0: Okay, well, I guess that makes sense then.
1: Yep, him and Meek Mill are both co-owners of Michelin S.
0: Okay.
1: And Lil Baby.
0: I didn't know that.
1: Yep.
0: See, you learn something new every day.
1: Yep, they bought into them about maybe like a couple years ago.
0: Yeah, and so the pricing, obviously, that's the main thing people know about. Can I copy myself, right? So the pricing, there are different prices, obviously. So the Yankee collaboration jersey with the Reasonable Doubt one or the Blueprint one, those are about $400. He has a collection of crates, which I thought was dope. So it's not just like apparel. It's like different things as well. He has a collection of crates that features all 13 of his albums on vinyl. That's $1,500. Okay. And then if you want the cassette, like, it has 13 limited edition cassette tapes, that's $300.
1: I'm looking at it right now. I like the Rockefeller jerseys. I like the black one and I like the white one just because it's nostalgic. I remember when he actually wore those. You get what I'm saying?
0: See, that's what makes it dope, like, to put those together. And I think I like that he did the cassette tapes and then, like, the crates. Like, the crates in the hood, like the milk crates, I guess. I don't even know what originally came in the crates because we never use them for that.
1: No, New York used it for that.
0: For what?
1: For records.
0: Okay, no, I'm saying, what is it created for?
1: Like, New York DJs, and I think a lot of DJs actually did that back in the days. You know what I'm saying? Like, they have all their records in the crates, and they take them with them when they're going on they DJing gigs. And
0: correct.
1: So that's
0: it's cultural, and I know that from the culture. But what I'm saying is, like, what were the crates originally made for?

0: We took them and made them just a part of the culture. Like, yeah. Were they milk crates? What were I don't know.
1: They were milk crates.
0: Okay.
2: That's regular crates.
0: Okay. The black leather jacket is $1,500 as well. The same thing as the album. I don't know if I have the choice to get the jacket or the 13 vinyls. What you going to get for
1: I'm getting the jacket.
0: For 15. Yeah.
1: I'm getting the jacket.
0: For sure. They did have regular, like, normal price, I guess, like, more affordable, accessible prices. Like, the tees were about $55. And I did see that MLB Shop does have some of the jerseys available online. So, I don't know, like, if it's only... I'm sure it's only their part of the collection that was the collaboration with Jay-Z that's going to be available there. But I did check it out for you guys, so you don't have to do that homework. You guys can check that out as well. And so, yeah, he's out here doing big things. He also has Air Force Ones. Did you see those?
1: I think I just seen them, actually.
0: Yeah, so Nike made a special Air Force One in honor of the 30th anniversary of the debut album. And it actually features the Rock, like, the Reasonable Doubt album symbol near the heel of the shoe, which I thought it's nice. Like, they're really nice. Don't know where you can go cop them at, but...
1: These white ones with the New York Yankee sign on them?
0: Yes.
1: They're all right.
0: I mean, they're classic ones. They didn't really touch. They just really just kind of put additional, like, small details.
1: The one with, they got, like, his face on here?
0: It has, like...
1: Oh, yeah. Okay, no. Yeah. I'm looking at a whole different one. I ran into some AI. Yeah, I was finna say, no, I don't like them. But, yeah, those look the classic. You can't really go wrong with some all whites.
0: You cannot. Yeah. Let's get into some local news because I have something to announce for you guys that I have not been keeping close to me. But I'm ready to announce that Petals and Pours is happening right here in River
1: Petals
0: West, August 2nd. It's a luxurious picnic for my whimsies. Make sure you guys check me. I'm not going to drop too much because you are listening to River West Radio here at 104.1 FM, WXRW. Make sure that you're tapping into all the other shows here as well. But make sure you follow me on Instagram, Petals and Pours, if you want more information about this event. Let's get into this new Monalio, Everything Pinka. Let's go.

0: All right, this is definitely one of the songs that I love because everything's going to be pink. Everything is going to be pink. Make sure that you guys are tapping in. And let's get into some more fashion news, okay? Last week, we talked about Pharrell. You threw a shot at Pharrell. What did Pharrell do to you?
1: He didn't really do nothing. I think he kind of been trying to bite my boy. Not even bite him, but I feel like everything that Yeezy don't get, everybody else try to come and grab the little scraps up.
0: Oh, okay. I get you. It's like
1: Yeezy do the Adidas, and then he mess it up with Adidas, and then here comes Pharrell. You get what I'm saying?
0: Yeah.
1: And then Yeezy he doing the stuff with Louis Vuitton, and then here comes Pharrell. But yeah, and still, he's still a GOAT. Okay. He's still a GOAT in the game.
0: Yeah, so Pharrell, actually, he just did a runway show with Louis Vuitton. Obviously, we know he's the director of that. So he did the summer show. He actually transformed a university lawn into a man-made ocean runway. Have you seen that?
1: You have to see.
0: And anybody, this is what I'm saying. Like, when it comes to fashion and art, like in clothing and everything, it's so many different levels to it. And I think this is, like, one of the things that we want to see that, at least for me, it's exciting. So a lot of things happened at this fashion show. One thing that he did premiere was new music, right? Because he's a music artist first. That's how we first were introduced, right?
1: Yeah, for sure.
0: Okay.
1: No,
0: like,
1: we were introduced to him through the beats.
0: Okay, music, period. Yeah. It's still the music, so yeah. So he actually has new music. He has a song with Quavo and Lil Baby, who are both in attendance. He also has a song with NBA Youngboy. The song called Havin', I think that's what it's called.
1: Having with Quavo?
0: Yes, that's the one. And a song called Bando featuring Quavo. And then the song called Dead Fresh featuring Lil Baby. The one with NBA Youngboy is called Simulation. I just think it's dope. Like, if you can, having a fashion show, I produce the set, I have hands in the clothes, I have hands in the music. Like, that's an overall, like, creator. Like, whether or not you like it, you know, you kind of have to give props where they're due. And I think that it was so dope. So one of the things that I liked about reading upon the show and getting more facts about it is the sustainability that he included or that he's incorporating in his show. So the enormous structure, right, it was designed to look like the models were literally walking through a huge tidal wave. Like, it was so dope. And they said that there was actually real sand in real water that was actually in the audience, like, though seating was wood, it was very basic, like almost like somebody took some wood planks and kind of put them together and just like set them in the seat. But it's like creating a feeling, right? Like, you want to get the experience. It's like it was like beach core. That was the whole thing. And so he's partnered with, go ahead.
1: No, I'm looking at it right now. It's definitely fire, but that's Yeezy all day, man.
0: Oh, MG.
1: Yeezy just did that with the concert. He just did that with a concert when he had the whole globe. Yeah,
0: I guess
1: nobody was doing this type of stuff, like bringing these type of
0: concept, right? Because we know that the structure, right? They weren't walking through water, but there's some type of structure that's playing on the eye with lights and all these type of things that makes like they were literally like Jesus part of the ocean for them, and they walked through with the LV on. It was dope. It was dope to me. I can't even lie. It was super.
1: They made it
0: dope.
1: Like you said. They made it like he parted the ocean for him.
0: I guess
1: part of the Red Sea.
0: Part of the Red Sea. I don't know. It looks nice to me. It looks really nice. So I love that. But what I was saying is that he partnered with a sustainability initiative, Coral Gardeners. And so everything that was used there is going to be used again. The seating, they said, was from last year. The sand is actually going to be going to the school to donate for a beach volleyball on the campus. So I think that's super dope. I always love sustainability. Like, you guys, you know, it's a lot of money to do all these things, but like, what are you doing to give back? We take so much. Like, let's try to spread it out. And like,
1: you gave him some sand.
0: Huh?
1: You say you gave him sand?
0: He gave them some sand for their volleyball beach.
1: He let them keep it sand instead of having them move it. He let them keep it there and just sustain it.
0: I don't know how we're going to do this. I don't know how we're going
1: to
0: do this.
1: But shout out for real, though.
0: Shout out to Pharrell.
1: You know what? I kind of feel some kind of way about that fashion show right there.
0: Oh, okay.
1: Like, how you just steal Yeezy whole idea? That's crazy. Like, it's fire. I'm not going to lie. I'm looking at it now. It's fire. But if you look at Yeezy concert that he's doing currently, that he's on,
0: it's the same thing.
1: Sand
0: dune.
1: So if you look at it, like, every single thing that he does, Pharrell comes after and does the same thing. That's insane. Because we just said that, and I never seen this before. Then we pulled
0: it
1: up.
0: Right.
1: And it's something else that Yeezy already did.
0: That is crazy, because the concerts and everything is giving, like, very, like you said, Yeezy giving sand dunes into the earth type of, like, not even, like, it's, like, just weird. Like,
1: it's just crazy, you, like, not a rap. Not,
0: like,
1: not
0: something that you wouldn't expect to see.
1: Yeah, yeah, yeah.
0: Like, something that you didn't think that your eyeballs could obtain and, like, see something in front of you visually happening. It does give, like, that out of the world, out of this world experience. Yeah. So, I can see that. I can see that. I mean, he's
1: And it's dope, but he just need to give Ye his props. He need to be like, man, Ye, that's my biggest inspiration. You need to just say that.
0: Yeah, so that happened on the 23rd, and there were lots of different people in the audience. Coco Jones, Future, Missy Elliott, Victor Wembanyama. Did I say that right? I think I need to go star. I think
1: Wimby, just say Wimby.
0: Okay, just say Wimby. Yeah. You know I can't talk for real. Let's get into the fashion of the actual fashion show now. The thing that I like the most, obviously the clothes were nice, but the bags. Oh my God, they were to die for. I mean, even if you could even call them bags, right? Because a lot of people walked around with big old surfboards, but they was like, it was all branded with the logos, and they were colorful, they were bright. One model had a whole bicycle that was Louis branded, and so that was my favorite because of, like, I love when a brand brands with colors. Like the classic Louis colors on the bike was just everything.
1: So those big pieces like that, like the surfboard and all that, you think, like, is that going to be for retail for the public?
0: I don't know. I think about, like, when we just talked about last week, Virgil's archive. Like, I think he has, like, statues and just all these type of things, right, that's branded for him. I don't know if it's going to be accessible to most people. Probably end up in Drake's.
1: End up in Drake's.
0: That was horrible. That was real horrible. I just gotta keep it real with y'all, what they say in the streets. I don't know. But yeah, and they had, like, lots of different things. I mean, the classic LV bags, they had the sandy white, the coral color, the blue color, like all of the colors of the corals. It was dope. If you guys haven't seen that, I mean, you can go to YouTube, type in LV for real fashion show of the spring summer 2023. I'm sorry, 2026.
1: Yeah.
0: 2027. I'm all over the place. Let's get into some more music on that note. Let's get into the Skilla Baby Face Car featuring Chris Brown and Bryson Tiller. Let's go.

0: Skilla got one with that. Shout out Skilla, baby.
1: You know, you can never really go wrong with a song for the girls.
0: Right, he got Bryson Tiller and Chris Brown on there. He tried to go crazy, didn't he?
1: Especially when, right, exactly. Because, I mean, like, that's one of those, like, automatic plays. Even if you don't like it, even if you don't listen to it again, it's one of the, like, you got to check it out with those two.
0: Right.
1: So, speaking of, like, I forgot to mention this. When we talked about, like, the release of Jay-Z's anniversary albums and things, he's under fire right now because he put the album in Target.
0: Oh, yeah. People, they thought we was in a, what you call it? They thought we was canceling Target. I never really canceled Target, but
1: I mean, I'm all for the causes.
0: Some stuff I don't really, you know what I'm saying? I got my stuff I take a stand on, so maybe that just wasn't something he was on.
1: Yeah,
0: but he always takes that. He takes a stand like he's going to be the person that's going to speak up for us. So.
1: And I think that's the biggest thing. And that's why I wanted to bring it up, because he was like one of the people that they were saying, like, you know, trying to lead such a charge on a lot of these issues. But like when it comes to actually doing the work, he's just like, no, whatever. Yeah. Even when it comes to lots of different things.
0: Speaking on the OGs, man, we got to give Auntie Alexis a shout out.
1: Yeah.
0: Happy birthday, Auntie Alexis. We celebrated her birthday with her. What was
1: she
0: that, Friday?
1: She turned 50.
0: Yeah,
1: had
0: she just turned
1: the
0: big 50. You know what I'm saying? We went over there. We had a whole celebration with her. We had a ball, for real. We went home
1: for
0: feeling
1: sure.
0: Good.
1: Man.
0: We actually left the party and started our own party at her house. So shout out Auntie Alexis.
1: Like always.
0: Yeah,
1: let's
0: I
1: get
0: love
1: into
0: my
1: this
0: auntie,
1: music
0: for real.
1: And dedicate that to her.
0: Yeah, so you already know what time it is. Auntie, happy birthday. We love you. I love you so much. Let's do it.
2: Happy birthday.

0: Baby 400. That's Baby 400. Y'all tap in.
1: Kid on fire. Make sure y'all go tap in.
0: Hey, them listeners going up too. So, yeah, shout out everybody. Thank you for the support. Yeah, 400 is the future. Records.
1: All yeah. day, every day.
0: Baby 400, we see you. He working hard on the next one. I think he's going to do the deluxe today.
1: For sure, for sure. We got to get this kid on the road.
0: We got to.
1: Where are the shows at in the city? Y'all, who looking for people?
0: We got some shows. We got some shows lined up for him.
1: For sure.
0: We need mo. We're going to keep this going, though, for sure.
1: Let's get into this next one, All That I Know. Let's
0: go. All That I Know. All I Know, we on top right now. Here.

0: hitting a stage near you soon.
1: You dig.
0: So Milwaukee been on fire. I know we've been having, like, Giannis left us, so a lot of people are sad. We just had a big party. I mean, they do this party every year. We went to the black party a few years ago, but they had the all-white affair over the weekend, and Tank was there. He performed. They bring it out Pato. And it was a really, really big party. I know the girls love a good theme and love to get dressed and everything all the time. And I know you get on social media, we all see the chatter and things. People always have their opinions about, like, what's taking place at these events and, like, how much money people are spending and what they're getting. And people were kind of saying, like, Tank didn't come out to the end. My whole thing is, when y'all go to these events, like, y'all cannot always expect people to make the fun for you. I mean, yeah, you go, you get dressed up, you go to this environment, but you need to learn how to create your own vibe. Yeah. Like, you need to go with the people that you're gonna have fun with.
1: Like, I also think people gotta make better themes too, man.
0: This is
1: I've seen a million all white parties, all black parties.
0: This is definitely true.
1: You know, do a different color.
0: And like some, and like somebody said, y'all go to this party every year and complain every year. Like,
1: every
0: why y'all keep
1: year.
0: Going back and
1: so
0: do the same complaints?
1: Like, obviously, it ain't that. Obviously, you know, need to come up with something different.
0: I guess. I don't know. I just think that a lot of people, like they said, you do the same thing every year, but then you want to complain about it and stop doing it. But also, like, right, we do need some more interesting, like, the white party. I mean, at this point, it's a classic in the city, a staple, the white party, the black party. But we definitely need to mix it up. Let's get something real fun and, like...
1: Not a staple to me.
0: I mean, like, to the people. It's been around for a few 10 years, I think they said.
1: I don't know.
0: Let's get into some more fire music, though. I know. Let's go.

0: girl in the back. All right, that was that new Remy Ma. Put them on. You like that? I like that joint.
1: That was pretty
0: I like
1: cool.
0: That one. It's a
1: that
0: little, it's
1: cool,
0: a little
1: I
0: good. A little upbeat feel from her. You know, we used to her.
1: Remy always had that. Yeah. But Remy always had that swag. Like, she could jump into plenty bags.
0: She can.
1: She wasn't just, like, super New York. Like,
0: this is for sure. We definitely can't take that from her. Let's get into the new hot music. This is T.I. featuring Summer Walker.
1: Music,
0: what? And Wong and Do.
1: Something for the summer. That's what it's looking like. And

0: I like that too. They come with the old vibes. What year was that? When we had 7th Streeter.
1: Feel like Sierra supposed to be on there or something.
0: Right. Like that's when it felt like that era, that 7th Streeter, Sierra, like dance era, like fun, uplifting era. Like
1: shout out T.I., man.
0: Yeah, shout out. Is he retiring? Is this a retiring album?
1: Yeah, he said that this might be his last one. That's why it's called Kill the King, because he like, he just want to kill that ego and he just want to be just regular old Clifford.
0: Okay, I can understand that. His kids came in and they doing what they got to do.
1: Yeah.
0: He can't.
1: When
0: like,
1: you can pass the torch, you be good.
0: Exactly.
1: You know what I'm saying?
0: That's
1: you ain't
0: exactly
1: got to force it.
0: Yeah.
1: That's all it's about, man. For real.
0: But that's the hot one. That's the hot one. Let's get into some more hot music. Let's get into some more lifting.
1: We got my boy Max B and French Montana.
0: With the Ever Since You Left Me. This is the West Coast remix. So let's see what this one going to give. Let's go.
1: Let's get it. Out.

0: I think I gotta hear. I feel like we've been playing this song before it caught fire. I mean, it was on fire when we heard it, but like I feel like it's on fire, fire right now.
1: Yeah.
0: And I don't think I'm tired of it yet. Like the Remy Ma version, her verse for the playoffs was lit. Even this version, this is my first time hearing the one with Ty Dolla $ign. I love Ty Dolla $ign's music, and I feel like it's dope. I feel like it's super dope.
1: Yeah, I like that for them. Try to go crazy.
0: I like that for them. Make sure you guys are tapped in. Follow us on Instagram. Follow us on Facebook. TDR with 22 on Instagram. This Dressing Room on Facebook. Let the people know where they can find you.
1: Man, you can find me everywhere. Just look up 400. Big Cudi, 4 Block. 400 Proof. Look up 400 Proof Podcast. Look all that up. Check me out on Facebook, too.
0: Yeah. And on that note, we out. This is the Dressing Room. We're going to drop that latest banger on you guys.
1: Yeah.
0: The latest computer song.
1: Right. Computerized hit.
0: The computerized hit.
1: He said it ain't AI, though, but.
0: Yeah, whatever.
1: We're going to let him rock out.
0: We're going to let him rock out because, I mean,
1: yeah.
0: He going to keep running with it. We're going to run with it, too. Let's go.
1: Yeah. Much love to the whole 414. Let's get it.

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18: Hello, Milwaukee, and hello, River West. You're tuned into the News Hole on WXRW, River West Radio. I am your host, Eric, and I'm joined by my comrade and friend,
19: Marlo.
18: And Marlo's here to talk about Laughing Grackle zines and some other topics and issues in the community, mostly about Laughing Grackle zines, which I'm a huge fan of. So welcome, Marlo. Thank you for being here, and thank you for coming. So before we get to that, though, I wanted to give an update on the conference that I attended last week while I was out of town in Winnipeg, in Manitoba. So the top story, though, of this is, honestly, and I didn't tell you, Marlo, because I know you'll appreciate this.
19: Okay.
18: I wanted your reaction on the air. As soon as we got into Manitoba and crossed the border, we saw two bear, like black bear.
19: Which really?
18: I know is like, okay, you know, people see bear around. They're like, sometimes you go camping, there's a lot of them. And so I was surprised because it was the first time I saw bear in the wild. But coming back, we cross back over the border onto the United States. We're in Minnesota, and we're driving down the road, and Steph and I see a golden eagle that was about 3 feet tall.
19: Yeah.
18: I'm not joking. I couldn't believe. In the wild, this is the most shocking piece of wildlife, thing of wildlife I've ever seen in my whole life, because it came out of this tree and landed on the side of the road. And like, I knew that eagles could be big.
19: Yeah.
18: But I didn't realize that they got that big.
19: I saw a golden eagle in Door County last year, like just above us in a tree. And yeah, I had that same thought of just like, wow, that's a lot of bird.
18: Right? I thought like, you know, people were like, you know, a big bird of prey could come and snatch your dog. And I'm like, yeah, maybe a chihuahua or like, and like I have a chihuahua. So I'm like, I could see that. But this thing was like, oh no, that could grab a very big dog.
19: Yeah.
18: Like when you see them carrying like baby deer off and stuff like that, you're like, oh my God. So. You know, as an avid bird noticer and bird lover, I thought you would like this piece of information.
19: Yeah, I love that you're also like already that it's a golden eagle too. Did you know that ahead of time, or you looked
18: it up? No, actually, it landed on the side of the road, and it's like I stopped the car because it was like, you know, one of those roads where it's just like, if you're driving over the border, you know, you drive off like a main highway and you turn onto a road that usually drives for like a mile, and then you cross the border and then it's the same thing on the other end. So it was basically on that road where this eagle came out of the tree and landed on the side of the road, and I was just shocked by the size of it. So I stopped the car and there's nobody around. And, you know, Steph is with me and we're just like gobsmacked, mouths agape, couldn't stop staring at it. It was only about 10 seconds and it flew off. And then I saw its legs, which was for me the most terrifying.
19: The talons.
18: The legs were big. Like they looked like most human legs from about the knee to the ankle. They were like that length from that and again, I might be exaggerating this because in my brain this thing was massive, but you know, people will I don't know, it was the biggest bird I've ever seen. Then I saw two bald eagles on the road, but after that golden eagle, I thought they were very unimpressive. I was like, oh, this is what you went with, America? Bald eagle? Well, I guess fine.
19: Well, it was supposed to be a turkey. Franklin really wanted it to be a turkey.
18: I could have gotten behind that. I don't mind that. I love turkeys. Okay. Anyway, so that was the bit of information I wanted to get your reaction to. But I'm gonna move on to serious business now and talk about the Media Ecology Association conference in Winnipeg. You know, so first off, like if there are listeners out there who have been listening to the News Hole or who are interested in this topic of like you know, critical inquiries into media and technology, I would argue and encourage you to go to the Media Ecology Association website and look at their suggested readings, because they essentially have this group of scholars pretty well documented in a group of people who take the same general approach to media and technology. And these are people who take very seriously the idea that media has an effect on us.
19: Mm-hmm.
18: And the broad idea for the Media Ecology Association is that media technology creates an environment. And by environment, they use it in a way that describes like Marshall McLuhan talked about this. There's like a famous metaphor where he was like, a fish doesn't know it's, you know, it's not in water, right? Or that it's in water until you remove it, right? Until mm-hmm. you take the fish from its environment, which is the water, and you put it in its anti-environment, which is air, then it realizes that this thing was there the whole time.
19: Yeah.
18: Right? So that's the basic premise of what Media Ecology Association, their overarching theory is like, that's what media does to us. That's what technology does to us. It creates an environment that envelops us, and then because of it, we can't notice it. We can't see it. And so, you know, different technologies create a sort of different environment, but all the same, the sort of key message that I took away from this, and I think you'll appreciate this, is that we can't be good objective observers of the effects of media technology when we are subjecting ourselves to its influence.
19: When you're in it.
18: Right. You know what I mean? Like, this would be trying to, you know, like a drug trial,
19: yeah.
18: right? While the people are both, the testers are on that drug, right? And like, it wouldn't work. You would skew your results. And we would know. We would be like, hey, we saw what you tried to do there. It's nothing personal.
19: Right.
18: But we can't trust that. We have to do the experiment differently. That's kind of what we've been doing with media and technology, right? It impacts the way that we think and feel. And so we've really struggled to understand its effect because, in large part, because we don't really want to know the answer. Because yeah. it might mean that we have to stop using some of this technology. We have to stop using media in the way that makes us feel really good. So in other words, we just always say the results are yeah. inconclusive. We don't know what media does to us. Whoops. And then we just continue to use it anyways.
19: Well, and I'm sure it's hard because, like, I've been mired in that media environment, specifically of, like, social media and online media since at least 12.
18: Yeah.
19: I'm 28 now. I'm like, that is almost half my life that yeah. I have just been, like, in this environment. So it's also, like, I've never been, like, an adult with an adult brain fully offline, like,
18: yeah.
19: free of that influence.
18: Marlo, you're killing me. God. You know, this is my nightmare, right? Like, I mean, here's the thing is, I know it's true. I, yeah. I know it exists. And I find that, you know, people in the Gen Z generation are at least willing and capable of being like, hey, that's having an effect on my brain.
19: Yeah.
18: Whereas, like, it's been harder to get, like, boomers and Gen X and millennials to understand or do anything about that same principle. Gen Z, again, as you know, they're not necessarily abandoning their phones, but they are aware that,
19: yeah.
18: more aware that the technology is doing something to you. And that, I think, gets to a point that the Media Ecology Association also focuses on, which is that, like, you're an evolved species on this planet. And so, like, the things that happen to us are impacting our chemistry. They're impacting the physics of our bodies.
19: Yeah.
18: And so it's not, you're not a special species, right? If stimulating other species with media or electricity or lights would impact their psychology, it would impact ours, mm-hmm. right? And so that's the other thing, is like, the environment is impacting you because you have to survive, right? Because you have to evolve. And that's what the fish in water metaphor ultimately sort of points towards, right?
19: Yeah.
18: Is the idea that, like, the fish doesn't know it's in water because it evolved there, and it that environment is suited to its survival because it has evolved to that environment. That's what we do, right? We have evolved ourselves in a very short amount of time to be compatible mm-hmm. with a digital environment. But that evolution is incompatible with our happiness.
19: It's right? funny that you bring this up, because I, on the Brewers shuttle home yesterday, I was eavesdropping to the people behind me, and they were literally talking about how much they, like, hate being online, but they love Instagram reels, and every time they delete Instagram, all yeah. they can think about is how much they miss Instagram and how they just feel like they can't separate themselves from it. And I was just thinking, like, oh, that's something that I felt a lot too. It's, like, funny to hear someone else's perspective on it, like,
18: yeah.
19: this.
18: Right. And when you apply that to so many people, right, then it becomes epidemic, right? Then it becomes like, oh, this is actually impacting us on such large numbers that, like, you know, I was trying to explain this to Wade, my son, today, like, you're not special. Like, I mean, you're special to me, but you're not a special
19: right.
18: being, right? Like, this thing is going to impact, because he's like, I can detect AI easy. And I'm like, oh, God, right. Everybody thinks they can.
19: Yeah.
18: Right. I was like, and here's the point, is it doesn't actually matter, because, you know, as a teacher, you know, my job is, you know, to try to help my students learn something. And then I give them assignments, and some of the students use generative AI on mm-hmm. their assignments. Some of them don't. And then some of them use it sometimes, and you never know who's using it. And there's no reliable way to detect who's using it. So the existence of AI in an educational setting poisons the whole batch, right?
19: Mm-hmm.
18: I can't trust anybody's work, you know, full stop. I mean, I could trust your word because you could talk about it, right? Because I could hear you say these things from your brain to your mouth to me that proved you understood this. And that was really the only reliable way. And so I was trying to explain to Wade, like, AI poisoned the well. Like, it's not about, like, whether or not I trust these students or not. It's like there's no way for me to prove it or detect it.
19: Yeah.
18: So, like, it's just not – it's no longer a usable tool. And I was like, you know, media now, your phone is so infected with AI everywhere. It's just not usable anymore because you can never really know for sure.
19: Yeah.
18: What's real and what's not. And if you can tell right now, that won't be the case for long.
19: I just met a 20-year-old this weekend when I was tabling at Falcon Flea who uses a flip phone now and was really convinced, trying to convince me that I should go back to a flip phone, which I have considered. There's a couple structural things that I think would be a lot more challenging,
18: definitely,
19: obviously, with that. But it is something I've thought about more than once. So
18: yeah,
19: it was cool to see like a young person who was moving to that kind of technology, because I do think there is a big difference in electric and electronic technology and how interact with our brains, how we interact with them. And not, obviously, like, this is not a I will never say like one technology is evil or unusable, but I, especially as someone who tutors younger students, I have very strong feelings about, like, when we're working together, we are going to use the computer as a tool sometimes, but we're primarily going to be relying on our brains, our minds, our hands, our, like, we are going to be doing this work ourselves. If we can do mental math, we're going to try. We can check our work with a calculator, but it's good practice for the muscle of our brains to, like, exercise that.
18: Yeah. So on that, I'm glad you brought up the calculator, because this is an excellent point, and then we're going to move on. But this is exactly the point I was also making at this conference when we got into the discussion in a panel. I can't remember if it was mine or another one now. But it was something similar, and it was, I think it was in mine, where I basically made the argument, like, some of the research describes like what happens to us psychologically when we feel like the technology is better than us,
19: mm-hmm,
18: right? And so the calculator is a really great example of this, right? Like, so there is a material outcome of a society that uses calculators, right? Like, we can't do the math in our brains anymore, right? On the, like, lots of math that we maybe used to do in our heads, we no longer do. And part of the reason why is because we feel like the calculator is more reliable.
19: Mm-hmm.
18: It's right. Sometimes I'm wrong.
19: You defer to the authority of the calculator.
18: Exactly. And what does that do to us psychologically, right? And so technology always makes us feel that same feeling. It makes us feel inferior because we've made technology to do something that we used to do, but it obviously does it better, because why would we make machinery and technology that does a human function worse than us, right? We're always making it better. And so we're always making something that makes us feel deeply insecure and really, really inadequate. And so it's like the psychological effect of the calculator is one in which we feel stupid, right? We feel dumb and we feel less capable of you know, navigating the world, because with this skill that we used to have, we've now deferred it to this technology, and now it has gone from our brains, right? So, like, if you think about the calculator and you advance that up with, like, all the things that your cell phone and smartphone does, that's basically why we get to fascism, right? Because it's robbed you of everything your brain normally does as a human being. So now you're just a function of the media, right? It tells you how to exist and when to go to work and what to think, when your appointments are, right? You're just, a cog, right? You don't live. You don't do anything, right? You function. And this device is driving all of those behaviors, right? Which is exactly what fascism is about, right? Exactly what the psychological experience of it is. So, man, that's a mouthful. Okay, we're going to get back to that topic if we have time today. But before we get to that, the reason that Marlo was on the show is to talk to our listeners about Laughing Grackle. So I'm going to turn it over to you to explain first and foremost what Laughing Grackle is, how it started, and how long it's been running.
19: Yeah, so I am currently like helping to run Laughing Grackle Zine Distro. Our mission is basically to support print public media in Milwaukee in the form of zines. Zines are kind of having a moment right now, so it's something that maybe our listeners have heard of. Maybe they've heard and just wondered what that is. It is short for magazines. It is usually like DIY, independently published. There's so many different kinds of content within zines. You can truly make them about anything. But primarily the zines that we share are meant to be informational, like resource zines, and just supporting things that were created by people in Milwaukee. So even if they are like zines about art or poetry or like per zines, which are personal zines, just sharing thoughts and writings and artwork and creations from your neighbors, because it's really cool. It's people are making a lot of really cool zines.
18: Yeah. So tell how many, like how many have you been seeing in circulation? Like, where are you getting some of your zines from? Because obviously, you know, this is a big, something, you know, a topic that you and I share a love of. So
19: when I first started looking at zines, I was looking at the Queer Zine Archive Project online. It is actually a Milwaukee-based group. Their mission is to organize queer zines from all over. If you go to their website, you can browse their archive and read what they have available. But we have in our library currently 176 titles that we inherited from a formerly operating distro. And we have 133 new titles that we are working on getting added into the collection. And many more to come as our projects kind of expand and more people start to try their hand at making them. I've been so excited that my coworkers have all been telling me about the zines that they're making. A lot of them do different creative works, and so they're making photo books of their photography and zines, like sharing their like thoughts and opinions. A lot of them do film or related work, so it's just been really cool to like see what people find worthy of putting down in a pamphlet and sharing.
18: Yeah, what are some examples of some of the ones that you found interesting as of recently?
19: Yeah, well, the one I just have been really trying to push is How to Get Arrested by Gordon Smalls. It's a comic about basically the process of like what happens from the moment you are detained and arrested by police. The way that that process is designed to dehumanize you and waste your time and like psychologically get in your head. And it's really useful in the back. It has additional resources after the comic. And so given everything going on in the world right now, that's one that I've been really encouraging people to take a look at and read, because even if you are a law-abiding citizen, that's no guarantee that you won't face arrest. So that one has been really interesting. I've been doing reading a lot of like, there's a lot of like collage zines that I really like. They're sort of like a mix between like showing off the art and sort of making political statements. So there's one that I've been really a fan of. It's on our Instagram, which is Laughing Grackle Zine Distro, called Capitalism, I Love What You Do For Me. And it's just this sort of like, it's like, the first page is sort of like you might see in like a magazine where it's like all these little talking heads. And it's like, I love living in America. I only have to protest once a day. It's so much easier now. Like it's, you know, it's very like satirical. And but yeah, so again, like I said, the ones that I prefer tend to be more informational or research based. Mm-hmm. And we get a lot of zines that are about like topics regarding healthcare or prison abolition or queer identities. We have one called Queers Read This, which is a republishing of an essay from June 1990 that was anonymously published. And so to read this essay that has now transcended time and geography, mm-hmm. and hear what these queer people in New York in 1990 thought about queer rights and pride and all of that stuff is really remarkable.
18: Yeah, like every time, you know, I've had opportunities to, you know, to read zines, and a lot of times, right, like so much of the zines that have been preserved are like queer focused zines from mm-hmm. the '90s. Right. And of course during the AIDS epidemic and, you know, a different sort of closeted period in our sort of social political moment. Right. And so like those zines gave me a window into a version of the reality that like I knew was existing simultaneously. Mm-hmm. I knew, like, I can remember as a kid. So like the AIDS epidemic hit when I was like, you know, like I think 8 or 9, if I remember correctly. And, I remember Magic Johnson, was diagnosed. And I remember there was a very weird way that they were talking about it in the news because it had been associated with gayness and mm-hmm. queerness. But then they were like, oh, there's these men who are not gay, right, who are getting it. And what does that mean? Mm-hmm. Right. And they were like, we can't talk about, like, you know, these men, right, and how they got it, right? It's just like some other conversation. And I remember thinking, like, oh, that, like, when I saw zines out that talked about it in a different way, I was like, oh, right. This is what it. This is why it was hidden, right?
19: Yeah.
18: Like, and so for me, that was like the first time I kind of understood. And this was years later, right? Like that, I kind of understood the political implications of the ability to self-publish, mm-hmm. right? So, like, how what drove you into like zine making? What piqued your curiosity about this?
19: Yeah. Well, originally, a group of friends and I worked on a project to get free zines out to people in Milwaukee. And so we like just wanted to do a project that sort of supported the public interest and using media. And I did a media studies degree at UWM and had taken a lot of classes about like design and type layout. And so I really liked that sort of like setting up a document and making it look nice. That was where I felt like my skills were most like best aligned. And when we got together and worked on that and did that, we were able to get, I think it was 1,500 zines out for, I want to say, just under $300. And it was...
18: That's remarkable.
19: Yeah, it was like really like, oh, not only can we do this and it's not nearly as hard as I would have expected, but it's also not as big of a cost as I would have expected. So our model is kind of unusual. We're not really trying to make a profit. The zines that we do sell at tabling and community events are a sliding scale suggested donation based on how much material it takes to make them. So the low end is $1 to $3, high end is $5 to $7. Our goal is that the information is therefore like accessible. You could leave with a handful of them. And our sort of mindset is, you know, some people will choose to give more, some people can't. And it'll all kind of even out in the end as long as we have enough money to print another batch. That's really all we need to keep doing. So, it's been about 6 months that the distro has been officially up and operating now. And I think we are close to, I want to say, 3,000 zines that we've distributed.
18: Awesome.
19: At a certain point, I stopped keeping track because it was like, well, this is also loosey-goosey anyway.
18: So right.
19: I'm really just keeping track of it for my own self-interest. So
18: I'm glad. Like, sometimes I feel like we have this tendency to, like, count things to be like, oh, I got to be more efficient. When you're like, no, what do I care, right? Like, these are zines. At the end of the day, it's like, oh, they end up in people's hands, right? Like, and, you know, we don't necessarily have to account for everything because this is not a contest. It's not a competition. You know, it's like, I've been thinking more and more about this and about, you know, this idea of economics as gratitude mm-hmm. and reciprocity and, like, the mutual aid model of economics. And when you... You know, Marlo and I, you were talking about this before we went on the air today, but it's just like, it's such a simple idea that one we've kind of understood intuitively for so long. And this, I think, is a perfect example. When you're describing the economic model mm-hmm. of how the zine distribution works, it's pretty simple, right? And it's hard for people to argue with it, right? It's hard for there to be somebody who walks away feeling hurt by it, right? Because at the end of the day, I am one of those people who would go to the table and could easily afford to subsidize the cost of some zines for anybody else there who might not be able to afford it or might not just want to because their budget doesn't involve zines, but their brain, their curiosity does, right?
19: Yeah.
18: That, you know, that's why I like River West Radio. That's why I like other nonprofit like media stations, because the goal, the mission is to say like, this thing is worth you having it, even if you can't buy it, right?
19: Yeah. Well, and that's exactly like the main focus for us is that this information in people's hands and hearts will have greater social value than any monetary gain that we might be able to have. I mean, like I said, our goal really is only financially to make enough to keep this project going. Everything we earn goes right back into like getting new zines printed, getting stickers made. We are about to launch, I don't know the exact timeline yet, but we are working on launching a zine rack. So we actually just put out a call for zine makers for quarter zines that we have 62 available slots. We filled about 20 of them so far, mostly with zine makers from Milwaukee, but also from around the Midwest, including like Chicago, Michigan, Iowa, even Nebraska, Minnesota. And, our model, again, is very flexible, where if they're providing the zines fully assembled, we just asked for a 25% commission fee. We're hoping to use the money raised by these zine racks to fund free zines for incarcerated folks. And then if they want us to make them, we just take a 50% fee. They also have the option to just donate zines if they don't want to be making money from them, which some people actually have taken that route. And then it's just a fundraising project for us We really want to be able to provide free zines to incarcerated folks, but we want to make sure that we are reliably bringing in enough to like commit to that and not leave people in the lurch who are waiting for zines that we don't have the funds to print, for example.
18: Sure,
19: so.
18: Sure. Yeah. Is there any other, anybody else in the community that you know of that is doing this kind of maybe a prison distribution of literature that you might be able to
19: connect with? We are looking into working with a group like, for example, Midwest Books for Prisoners. Mm-hmm. There are a lot of orgs that like work on getting reading materials into prisons. And since they know far more than I do about the mailing, our hope is that if we, again, like to just break it down into chunks and say, I don't have to do this whole process, but if I can find a group who already mails within prisons and say, if I provide these zines, if I pay to print them and put them together and give them to you, can you help me get them to people who would want to read them?
18: Right, right.
19: So, yeah, definitely we would love to partner with a group. If there is a group listening, please feel free to reach out to us. Our email is laughinggrackle@proton.me. That's the best way to get in contact with us. But yeah, we would absolutely love to partner with a group and make that happen.
18: Excellent. Excellent. Love that. So talk a little bit, if you would, about how you see zines and sort of independently printed media as serving the public interest.
19: Yeah, well, so first of all, like zines are sometimes people like, you know, wonder, is this a new phenomenon? But political pamphlets are as old as the printing press. And we have seen how the distribution of the ideas of common folks has radically restructured society in the past. Things with like the Religious Reformation and like even the American Revolution, like we're coming up on obviously tomorrow's 4th of July. And so there is like a tremendous power in independent media, people sharing their thoughts. And again, like the beauty of a printed document is you can copy it and make more. You can pass it along to friends. Like there's, it spreads far beyond itself. And unlike social media posts, it can't be easily censored. You have a lot of free.

0: creative community or part of a family or part of some other group. And right, so like a lot of what zines are able to do is to you know, create a less ephemeral version of that model, right? And it feels so human because you know that humans made this thing, right, with their hands. And again, I think this speaks to the fact that like AI is part of the other end of that spectrum, right? Where if a zine is like a human being drew this with primitive tools like a pencil and pen, right, and copied it with ink, on the other end of the spectrum, it's a AI friend, right? Like that's what that's why this feels different, right? It's why there's a resurgent of this kind of media technology. And it isn't to say, I'm glad you mentioned too, like this isn't to say that these technologies like writing don't also have political implications. They do, right? They have the same actual effects when you think about it as hotter media like radio or the internet does. But we, I think we probably with retrospect can slow it down and look and feel what those effects are in a way that like a lot of the hot media that we're consuming now simply doesn't allow us to be able to do, right? As I was saying, like we're subjecting ourselves to the influence of this media all the time, and it's complicating our ability to like rationalize what its effect is. We can probably backtrack a little bit to like records and radio and maybe print media and start to figure out what our brains have been doing for the last 40 years or so.
1: Well, and I will say, like, the other thing that's been really gratifying since we started like officially doing distro work and like fully launched this project is we've tabled about four times now. We did a benefit concert for Milwaukee for Sudan, so that was like a way to materially support a cause. It was like a 50-50 benefit, so we raised some money for them. We got to go to Milwaukee Zine Fest and River West Rummage and most recently Falcon Flea. And I'm discovering that I was built to table. I love yapping. And I, multiple times my friends who were helping me were like, do you want to walk away and take a break? And I'm like, no, I've never felt more energized than I have having the conversations that I'm having with the people who are stopping by at the table and want to know more or have a conversation about like the content of a zine or want to know about zines. Like, it's really gotten me connected to a lot of other like resources and groups and people taking action in the city. And again, it's just really strengthening those
0: social
1: ties.
0: Yeah. No, I know exactly what you're talking about. Steph is a similar tabler to you. Like whenever she tables for anybody, she's always like, I mean, she's exhausted lots of times at the end of the day, right? Because it is, you know, it depletes that social battery. But during it, like, she is 110% locked in. She just never, and she loves it. And it doesn't matter what the cause is. She speaks so passionately. She's like anybody who walks by, anybody who shows a little bit of interest. Mm-hmm. And she's very much.
1: And she used zines as an organizing tool in her workplace.
0: Yeah, indeed she did use zines and really effective tool for many of the reasons that you were just describing. Like on the one hand, right, it was personal, right? They knew that Steph was like at home drawing this stuff, thinking about it, right, talking about it with me and with other people, reading and doing research so that she could communicate to them in a way that was meaningful, right? So like, you know, I know that you were told to read Eric Fromm, and maybe you haven't yet, but the point about Eric Fromm is that love comes from the thing you labor for, right? And so people can tell, right, when you spent a lot of time doing something and you've done that for somebody else's benefit, and they know that, or that they know that they are one of the beneficiaries of it, right? It creates community, right? Mm-hmm. It creates that, like, oh, this person did something for me without knowing whether or not, you know, I would want it. And the fact that she was using these as tools to, like, you know, manage their anxiety, right? Knowing that like this is the kinds of things that they were worried about. It was, and I think the other key aspect of this is that it was a really excellent weaponization of the medium, right? The technology, which is primitive, you know, as you mentioned, it's these things can actually never be stopped, right? Yeah. Like you can control our social media behaviors quite easily. And by extension, you can control our brains. But if we don't use them, we're surprisingly autonomous. It was like a really easy way to free your brain. Was like, all I have to do is stop using this device and start like using other media. That's a no brainer. It's pretty easy to do. Anyway, I was going to ask you too about where the stands are going to be or like how people can access, zines from Laughing Grackle.
1: Yeah, for sure. So primarily right now, community tabling events is the main way that we are getting them to folks. You're always welcome to email us, and, you know, like, we've got, I'll put our order, make sure our order form is up on Instagram. I believe it might

0: be up already, but that has like our full list. Some of the zines, you know, we're still working on like clarifying the wishes of the original creators for how they were to be used, because with the previous distro, some of the zines have notes like for prisoners only or like for free only. So obviously we want to make sure we're being really respectful of the desires of the creators. But for the zines that we do have permission to like accept money for, we are tabling in August. We have two dates. We'll be at the Punk Rock Rummage Sale at X-Ray Arcade on August 15th. And then we also have some more explicit queer zines at the Milwaukee Mature Independent Literature Fest at the Sugar Maple on August 29th. We are definitely looking for more tabling opportunities. We would love to get some in July. I know I just met somebody who works with a local YDSA group who is thinking about maybe inviting us to come table at an event of theirs. So we've done tabling with groups like that before. We would love to just keep like showing up as part of like being able to support people who are organizing or fundraising. I mean, that's like a big part of what this is supposed to do, is to help materially support the community.
1: Yeah.
0: In addition to just like, you know, giving people like mental tools, like, you know, information and resources. It is also like a tangible way to gather people around or raise funds or like work with other groups. We're working with FDL Indivisible, the Fond du Lac Indivisible chapter, to help them put together a zine talking about their group and what they do for the purpose of like letting the community know what kind of work they're up to. So we're definitely looking for any ways that we can to sort of like help get people into zine making and help share political information and things like that.
1: Yeah, I think while you were talking about this, it reiterated a point for me that I wanted to hear your thoughts about, which is like the culture of free media, mm-hmm. which is something that like zines are uniquely positioned for. And I was hoping that you had some thoughts about what kind of culture that ends up creating. So here's what I'm thinking about, right? Like, you know, part of what makes a zine special to me is the fact that it is a physical object, right? And so like what you can do is like you can have them and then you can decide to leave them somewhere, yeah. right? You can just, or you can just give it to somebody because it is of such minimal value physically that it is more or less disposable, right? Mm-hmm. And that's the kind of goal. And we have a very disposable culture, so I don't want to encourage disposability, but I want to push back against this hoarding behavior, because the hoarding mentality is actually what makes digitality so appealing to us, is that we never have to get rid of anything ever again.
0: The amount of posts I've saved on Instagram and never once opened up right. my save tab, because I'm like, there's all new content to like gather and forage through. Like,
1: right.
0: Yeah.
1: Right. So like this technology uses your brain's sort of natural desire to be like, oh, I got to protect scarcity, to say everything is scarce and hold it all. And so, you know, the thing about zines or something more disposable as a kind of cultural artifact is that it moves away from what makes digital stuff so appealing to us and more directly towards, you know, I think disposability, or at the very least recyclability, right? And there's like, you know, we can think about this stuff as less like personal. It's like, yeah. oh, I read this thing, you know, now I'm going to just leave it here. And the reason yeah. I brought this up is because I've mentioned this before, is like when I was growing up in Milwaukee, copies of the Onion newspaper were all over the town, right? They would have been free at every one of these bars, mm-hmm. you know, all over campus at UW-Milwaukee, in coffee shops everywhere. And people would pick up the Onion and like read it, and you would leave it basically all over the place. So you could get it when you knew there was a new copy, you could find them kind yeah. of around. And they always felt like a little gift, because it was somebody else that was like also thought this magazine, this newspaper was funny. And I always felt like they were leaving it just for me. And then I always felt this need to leave it somewhere else. Like I could never recycle it.
0: Yeah,
1: never once did I end up recycling them, because I just felt too guilty.
0: Yeah. Well, it's funny because, you know, when we first started putting out the free zines, obviously you hope people find them and read them, but they're sort of out of your hands, so to speak, at that point. And so when we first started tabling some of the zines that we were putting out for free, we also give out for free when we table. And I've had a couple of people stop and be like, oh my gosh, like I've seen that zine before. I've read that. Do you know
1: cool.
0: who makes that? Like, people come up and tell us like, oh, like I read that. I really liked this issue, or I thought that this article was really interesting. And So it's really exciting to know that people are reading it. But there's such a great sharing culture with zines. Even when we went to Milwaukee Zine Fest, I got to walk up for a little bit and walk around and see the other creators. And I took a big stack of my mini zines with me. And then at every booth, I was like, oh man, this zine is so cool. Would you want to trade for one of mine? These are what I have. I left with probably 60 different zines. And I obviously, like, there were some I paid for. Like, I want to support other creators, but also, like, I left with more zines than I could ever have afforded to bought.
1: Mm-hmm.
0: And so it is really cool. Zine makers are really often glad to trade, or like, there's tons of times where people will come up and say like, oh, this looks so cool. And I'm like, you would probably really like what's inside there. You should just have it. You know, there's always that mentality of like, well, if I give this to you for free, I have to give it to everybody for free. Yeah. And my mentality is, then I'll give it to anyone for free who wants
1: it. Yeah, that's just the cop in your brain, right? You got to kill the cop in your brain if you're going to be able to survive here, right? And like, you've been taught, as so have I, right, to find excuses not to do this very human thing, which is to share and to give,
0: mm-hmm.
1: right? And we look for excuses like, oh, that's one of them. Like, that's one of the classic ones. Well, if I give it to you, I have to give it to everybody, right? And so like, you just have to accept the consequences of
0: right.
1: that, which is that like, I guess I can't make any money.
0: Well, and I think people right? fear that if they are so giving to that degree that they'll be left with nothing. But in my experience, at least in the social circles that I'm in, people around me are also very giving. And I've never had a scenario where I've given too much away and been left with nothing. I was saying recently, I love getting a meal for a friend or a coffee for a friend and banking up this like silent unspoken IOU where I'm like, someday in the future, I won't have money. And if I go out to a friend with coffee, I love when they're like, ah, you got the last one. Let me buy your coffee.
1: Yeah.
0: So I'm like, cool.
1: Cool. Yeah. I have no guilt about this. Right. And not only that, but like the payment that you get in, you know, in the social value, the community bonds are so much more valuable
0: yeah.
1: than what you would have gotten.
0: Infinitely more.
1: You
0: so.
1: Know, than the, you know, we talk about this in the gift economy. One of the topics that I'm, you know, so interested in, right? Which is like commerce interrupts that. It basically, you know, if you think about our community as a kind of living thing, right? It's mm-hmm. always about passing that social bond onto somebody else. That's where it's like reciprocal, right?
0: Mm-hmm.
1: Because like every time I take of this community, right, I've fulfilled somebody else in that process,
0: mm-hmm.
1: right? Because they owed me and now they've settled that, right? And then I can move that to somebody else. I feel the urge to give because
0: yeah.
1: I've been gifted this thing I didn't need that I long since lived without, right? And that debt is a gift to me that I can now pass on to other people. And so, but commercial behavior encourages us to stop the flow, right? To
0: right.
1: say, like, rather than to pass this gift on to you, I instead have to settle up with that person so that we're no, you know, I can wipe my hands and we no longer have those social bonds, right?
0: Right.
1: Like, we no longer have the connections to continue to move, which is why we're fearful of living that way when we should be. We should recognize that that's where our health and safety would come
0: right.
1: from, you know, but we're afraid to rely on each other because we've been so isolated, right, by so many of these different processes, mm-hmm. including commercial processes and media processes.
0: Well, and one thing that I know we've talked about before privately, I'm not sure if we've talked about this like on the radio or anything, but just that like a big part of this like social ties that like holds us together is like you have to practice small before you can
1: yes,
0: do big.
1: Yes, indeed.
0: And so like zines are a great exercise in that small process of sharing and building that muscle and getting used to this, like getting this, developing this mentality in your mind of like, I'll share anything I have that I don't need. And even things sometimes that I do need, like I can loan. One of the programs I love so much in River West is the Tool Library.
1: Yeah,
0: why would
1: that,
0: I buy like a lawnmower when I can rent one from there? Well, it's not even renting because it's free. I don't have to pay them. They just have tools available to check out. And so
1: shout out to Evan. Hey,
0: yes,
1: Evan.
0: Shout out.
1: We love you.
0: We love the work that you do. But
1: this is exactly right.
0: Developing
1: right?
0: that yeah. mindset. Yeah.
1: Yeah. And it, you're right. Like it does have to start small, which is why, you know, I always encourage my students and, you know, I was so supportive of Laughing Grackle for the same reason, because you know, it's a surprising, you mentioned the number of distributions that you had, and it's a surprisingly large impact,
0: right,
1: when you narrow the people that you intend to reach, right? You don't have to reach the world. You don't have to reach America. You don't have to reach Wisconsin or even Milwaukee, right? It can be a community of people, hundreds of people that live as your neighbors, mm-hmm. that you can actually, as one person living there, you can reach, right? Mm-hmm. You can impact them, and you can help shape the community in a positive way, right? That's a tremendous power that we have always had. Right, but have forgotten or have maybe lost sight of.
0: Yeah.
1: All right. That's my motivational speech. But I know we had to move on to more more somber topics. I wanted to talk about the Prairie Land. Oh no, I wanted to talk about your project because I know that there are people, before we move on to that, that people might want to contribute. How can people contribute if they have zines or want to make zines? So like, what are some of the projects that you have ongoing, and maybe how can people who want to be part of the creative process, not just the, you know, support you by getting zines, but want to make zines or learn how to make them, how can they get involved?
0: Yeah, definitely contacting us by email would be the best way for now. Like, we are really happy to do just about anything that anyone asks us for help doing. Like, working with this group, for example, in Fond du Lac was really exciting because it was a group of slightly older folks who were like, you know, we are kind of learning about zines. We would love to make one. We don't really know how. You like, can you help us with this process?
1: That's great, yeah.
0: So far, at least with them, they've supplied all of the content, and I'm just helping them with the document layout. But we actually are hoping to do more sort of like zine workshops, getting people in. Like, we would love in our future tabling events even to have like an area for mm-hmm. people who wanted to try making a zine to learn about like the different kinds. There's so many different ways that you can make them. There's like the 8-page like standard folded mini zine. Using that same document layout, you could also cut it and make a 16-page like booklet that's stapled. There's quarter zines, booklet zines, all sorts of stuff. And so we would really love to like help people like learn how to like put those together. I think sometimes people are intimidated by the use of technology. They think, you know, I have to have some kind of fancy program to be able to make a zine. But you can fully design a zine by hand, pen to paper, and then just
1: and
0: like copy
1: else.
0: It and scan it. Like, yes. So it, you like don't even have to involve technology in the process at all if you don't want to. It's just about learning what needs to be considered in that document layout, making sure there's room for the margins, making sure that the pages will be laid out correctly when you print it and assemble it. But it's more straightforward than people might assume. And we would really love to see more people in Milwaukee making zines. That's like, nothing would bring my heart more joy.
1: Yeah. The more zines, the less other kinds of media we're making and consuming, and that's better altogether for our communities. All right. So, how can they get in touch with you again?
0: So that is going to be our email. The email address is laughinggrackle@proton.me. That is proton.me. You can also find us on Instagram, which we hate, but we are working on getting a website put together. It's not my personal forte, so it's been a slow process, but for now, that is another place that you can find us. I try to be pretty responsive for our DMs, and yeah, definitely do not hesitate to get in touch. Also, let me get on my soapbox for a minute and encourage y'all, don't be afraid of emailing. I think people are so used to emails as, you know, email being a medium for like workplace conversations. I get on email and send me an email that looks like a letter that you would send to like a your hero as a kid, where you're just like, this is like who I am and what I'm up to. Like, tell me about your day. Like, it doesn't have to be formal. Like, you could just like kind of just send us an email and just chat, even if you want. We would
1: Dearest Laughing Grackle.
0: My mom was very big into like when we were young, being like, if there's an author you like, you should send him an email and just be like, I like your books. So I'm like, that's I feel like I'm very like willing to send an email and just be like, hey, I read this article of yours. I thought it was cool.
1: Yeah,
0: like,
1: do
0: you don't
1: it.
0: Need to say anything more than that if you don't want to.
1: Yeah. I'm a hater of email only because of how commercialized it is. It drives me crazy. But like, and it's like, as a result of that, every time I have to deal with any personal emails, it's after dealing with like 100 hated emails. So I'm like, God, why didn't you text me? Why did you make me open this? But for business purposes and for projects, it is still necessary.
0: Yeah.
1: And for work, obviously. So excellent work, Marlo. Thank you so much for that. So I wanted to move on now to talk about an important topic, which affects specifically those of us who do and care about anti-fascist organizing, and maintaining a sense of community that is autonomous, and that is threatened by the situation in North Texas with the Prairie Land defendants. So, Marlo, if you wouldn't mind, give us a little rundown for our listeners who might not know what's happening.
0: Yeah, so it was last 4th of July in 2025.
1: Right,
0: There was a noise demonstration outside of an ICE facility in Alvarado, Texas. People were like launching fireworks in support of the people detained inside. And at the noise demonstration, there was a officer who pulled a gun on an unarmed protester who was running away. And one of the lead defendants, Champagne Song, is a firearms instructor and former Marine veteran who saw what was happening, recognized the like offensive stance that the officer was in, and fired, I believe it was 8 defensive shots into the ground. One of the bullets like ricocheted and struck an officer and wounded them. The officer survived, but the state is coming down really hard on this incident as basically like a test case for criminalizing dissent and criminalizing actions that threaten the state power as quote unquote domestic terrorism. A big part of why that is the case is due to the National Security Presidential Memorandum 7. This was an order that Trump pushed through that essentially targets, among other things, the ideology of anti-Americanism, which broadly it's like, what does that even mean? Anti-capitalism, anti-Christianity, quote, extremism on migration, race, and gender, and quote, hostility towards those who hold traditional American views on family, religion, and morality. So again, incredibly broad definition.
1: Which is just describing any like non-MAGA.
0: Right.
1: Right.
0: And you'll notice that these are not targeting any sort of like right wing. As far as like, you know, fatal shootings have gone, there is a clear trend in the United States about like who is typically carrying those kinds of actions out. And in fact, had Champagne Song not acted the way that they did during that incident, we would likely be grieving another Renee Good or Alex Preddy.
1: Mm-hmm.
0: We could be like in a situation where someone else lost their life at the hands of police violence. And so also I'm like, personally, I have lived my whole life being told that the Second Amendment right trumps everything, trumps school children's life to live peacefully in schools, trumps our ability to like ever like pass gun reform. Like this is just the cost of the right to like carry. And to, for the record, Champagne Song was lawfully carrying that weapon.
1: Mm-hmm.
0: Now suddenly it's, you know, this is a domestic terror threat and they're being charged, well, sentenced to 100 years in federal prison. There's another person involved in the Prairie Land defendants, Des Sanchez Estrada, who is being sentenced to 30 years in federal prison for moving a box of zines from their home to another location. They are claiming now that that was obstructing the investigation. The zines involved are not even like controversial zines. They are zines talking about like learning consent and the history of women as midwives. It's not like these are like take up arms against the government pamphlets or anything like that. It's just resource scenes, and it's meant to, you know, test their ability to impede on the right to free speech, the right to assembly. And it's absolutely just so hypocritical.
1: Mm-hmm. Yeah. I remember when I heard about this, I was like, well, I mean, it's fairly obvious that the, you know, the federal government is going to do whatever it can to try to curb dissent, right? And through the traditional means has been to imprison or jail, you know, not always protesters per se, right? Like that's sort of like, you know, a different kind of tactic, right? But like people who are public, right? Pamphleteers, you know, presidents of unions and other organizations, that kind of thing. This is a little bit more unique, and part of it is because, as you know, the right wing is finding out that the Second Amendment has shifted pretty drastically in the last 5 years or so. And so there's been a considerable uptick in people on the left, like Alex Preddy and what was the name of this person?
0: Champagne Song.
1: Champagne Song, who are, you know, people presumably on the left or in the middle or somewhere else who are, you know, taking an interest in firearms. Right. So I think this has obviously presented the problem for the Supreme Court, as you, I'm sure, know, just passed, put down a fairly surprising decision, basically saying that, like, marijuana and firearms have nothing to do with one another. And so, like, you can't, you know, one breaking one law doesn't impede, you know, another one. Right. But again, that's been supported by lots of people on the left, right, who are, you know, THC lovers and gun owners. And right. So there's this kind of new coalition of political change happening. And I find that, like, the mass media is entirely incapable of sort of giving us that vocabulary and understanding it outside of the lens of, like, there's violent leftist extremists and we have to put them in jail, which is kind of what, you know, I think the public narrative has been. But I'm not as familiar with it. Do you have any sense of what, like, the public narrative is about this? My understanding is that this has basically been kept out of the public media atmosphere for the most part.
0: Yeah, it was tough because since there was, like, the injury of an officer involved during most of the last year, a lot of, like, left-wing groups have been, I think, frightened to associate with themselves with this case, because it's not as objectively clear cut from the outside of, like, a right or wrong. Even though, again, like, to be clear, it had that defensive shot not been fired, and they were not aiming at the officer, it was at the ground, and had that not action not been taken, somebody would have lost their life. So essentially, the message that they're really trying to, like, send with this decision is, if you take steps to prevent us from, like, killing with impunity, we will come at you and incarcerate you and treat you with, like 22 people are now caught up in this, this, like, sham trial, who were not even involved in any way with this case. They just were present there that day. It's this, like, collective punishment, this idea that, like, if you so much as associate yourself with people like this, you know, you will face all of the violence of the state that we are capable of interring you in.
1: Yeah. And, you know, another frustration that I have is, you know, the people who during, like, the Bush years were, you know, refused to acknowledge the possibility that this would ever be used against domestic, you know, for to suppress, you know, dissent within the borders. And like, they were like, no, it's only, and like, it's hard to imagine that, like, they really believed that. I don't, you know, this keeps probably everybody up at night, right?
0: Yeah.
1: Which is like, are these people evil or stupid or a combination of both? It's like, they're obviously fairly evil, but, like, you know, that doesn't feel like it's a satisfactory answer. Doesn't explain everything. But, like, you know, it was always going to be used against us, right? It was always, and again, it could be used against somebody else in exactly the same way, right? This is a part.
0: It's about eroding the constitutional rights of the Americans. And I've never been somebody who, like, strongly subscribes to the Constitution. So, like, it has been quite a shock to me that over the last years, as they are working so hard to tread these rights, that I've become, like, suddenly such a, like, no, you said these are the rules. These are the rules.
1: Right.
0: But I do want to just add as well that I hope the people who are not being forgotten in all of this are the detainees at this site.
1: Yeah.
0: These are people, again, often who are lawfully here in the U.S., although I don't believe this should be happening to anyone who's here unlawfully either. But they, you know, like, we had how many ICE arrests in Milwaukee this weekend? And many of those people are here, like, trying to be here as part of the process, doing the things they need to do to become lawful citizens of the United States. And ICE is not even asking for their paperwork or anything like that before they abduct them from the streets. They're against city ordinances using MPD parking lots and the parking lot of the domes as staging areas, and still obscuring their face while using the mobile Fortify facial recognition tool to identify anybody who obstructs them or stands in their way. So, quite frankly, this is like the moral authority that this system stands on is so shaky. And I hope that, like, what is clear to people listening, I really encourage you to read more about this case and to do your research. But I hope what will become clear is that, like, this is not a, this, you know, ICE and the United States government is not a moral authority, and they contradict the rules that they set for themselves all the time. And so the question I keep asking myself is, why are we holding ourselves to a set of rules that they aren't?
1: Mm-hmm. Why would anybody do that?
0: People are afraid of punishment, but, like, if the thing is, if they are going to put you in prison for, like, actions and behaviors that don't even break the law, then it's like there's no way that you can be a perfect law-abiding citizen and keep yourself safe from this. Eventually, they are going to find a reason that they feel you are impeding their ability to freely carry out their goals, and they'll turn it against you as soon as they're able to.
1: Well, here's the thing. We have to do, at this point, too diverse of a population, right? And so the point is to divide and pick off groups of people until it is sufficiently weakened, right? You've been told for many, many years how this is going to work, right? First, they go for this group, and nobody says anything because you're too scared, right? And then they go for the next group, and nobody says anything because you're too scared. And then by the time it's your turn, there isn't anybody left, right? Which is why you have to do something now. And so, like, I'm glad you brought this up, right? Because, you know, there is a lot of hypocrisy about how this all is functioning, right? And, like, what your roles are in this. I want to end with the sort of, you know, the mental exercise, which is, during, let's say, Nazi Germany, there were moments where people were unaware of what was the work that was happening by people, mm-hmm. Clandestinely helping, thwarting, undermining, right?
0: The White Rose was a zine group that operated in Nazi Germany that did just that.
1: It did exactly that, right? And so the point of it is that, like, right now there are people in your community doing this kind of work, right? And if you're not aware of it, right, you're not a part of it, you should figure out a way to get involved, right? Because there's lots of ways that you can just feel better about the state of the world and contribute to undermining the psychological impact of what fascism does to mm-hmm. us, right? And that means getting into your communities and taking care of each other, being creative and spreading love to the best of your ability. And that is what will keep us safe through the long term.
0: Mm-hmm.
1: So, Marlo, I want to thank you for coming on and for Laughing Grackle Zine Distribution. You've been listening to The News Hole, and you can catch us next week, Friday at 3 p.m.
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0: 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Hey, 60. Well, I wish I had my co-host here, so I'm saying hello, 60, to myself for probably the seventh time this year, but that's okay. Episode 27 begins. Welcome to River West Radio 104.1 WXRW. You can catch Hey, 60 on YouTube, TikTok, Instagram, Facebook, SiriusXM, SoundCloud, and you can email us at any time. During the show, after the show, before the show, whatever, hey60dater@gmail.com. Technical break. All right. Well, we had a show lined up to talk through fun, maybe pointed dating questions. So if you get on that first date, second, third, fourth, and you don't always want to make it sound like an interview, but you need to get to know that person. We can have some fun with this tonight. I tend to go a little deeper, a little sooner than my cohort. So I'm gonna start out with where I like to start out. And I'm going to pull up a little cheat sheet here. All right. So this one is assuming that you may be a little further into the relationship spectrum. We're still having some technical stuff here. Okay, got my mic straightened out. So let's say you're a little deeper into a relationship, and you kind of want to get a feel for how they handle certain things. All right, one more time here. Because I can't get the feedback right. All right, hang on a second.
1: Check, check, check.
0: Okay. Fading in and out here. Should be good. Okay. Question for the audience. Is there anything going on in your life right now that you wouldn't want me to talk about? All right, let's change out mics. And all right. Seems like we're still having... Okay, that's better. Thank you, Zav. Still got a little bit of... All right, still staticky. All right. Oh, my co-host... My co-host. Co-host finally made it. Do you know, like, the heat index is like 104 here in Milwaukee, so if you're listening in from out of state and you don't have the same heat wave, then, you know... Tough luck. we're surviving here. It's hot.
2: An energy sucker.
0: It is an energy sucker.
2: So what's going on? Hey, 60.
0: Well, I had to start the show without you, but...
2: I'm here now.
0: All right. Well, you're all amped up and ready to go, so we can get back onto the program. I was jumping ahead to some more serious stuff.
2: What?
0: Well, questions, but assuming that you've been dating somebody for a little while, and I was just ready to ask some questions, and I was having some mic issues, so we got that resolved. And
2: see how that all works out?
0: It all does work out. So we're on the blue line and the green line. The red line was staticky and causing me a little bit of, reservation.
2: That's so, okay. All we're
0: right.
2: All good.
0: so
2: what's up, later, dater?
0: Well, hey, it's episode 27.
2: No way.
0: So we're a new milestone. We're beyond half a year. Last week, we have to make a correction because...
2: I thought it was the 26th.
0: It was the 24th, and how cool would it have been if that was really the case? But Friday was 2-6-2-6.
2: I really realized that, too, and I was kind of embarrassed.
0: Yeah, that's
2: but,
0: okay.
2: Oh, well.
0: You should be embarrassed.
2: I can admit when I'm wrong.
0: Yes, you can. It makes you a better person.
2: Uh-huh. It makes me learn from my mistakes.
0: You say it. Uh-huh.
2: Uh-huh.
0: All right.
2: Okay, so I thought back to some of my dating experiences with one gentleman. I can refer to him as that. And kind of what we did was like an icebreaker. And so we both printed up these
0: questions.
2: And then we asked each other these questions. And
0: Oh, fun.
2: Yeah, it was, because it really helped me get to know him, and then he got to know me. And some of the questions were very, like, powerful and made me think.
0: Right.
2: Right. So I'm going to, there's one that I remember that he actually.
0: Is this one of those where you, like, have to answer, like, with one word or two words?
2: No, it's however you feel.
0: Okay.
2: Okay, so the first question that I remember profusely is, what is the one word you never like to hear?
0: Oh. Well, this is a family show, so we got to keep it clean.
2: Yeah.
0: What is what? Oh, I got to think that one through.
2: Yeah, one word that you never like to hear.
0: Oh, nice guy.
2: Really?
0: Yeah, I don't want to hear that word, nice guy. Good guy, right? Good guy, solid, right? But not nice guy. Nice guys finish last.
2: Wow, yeah. I would have never thought that.
0: Yeah, I got it's not. It's a mini trigger.
2: Wow. Okay.
0: All right.
2: Guess what my word is.
0: What is your word?
2: No.
0: Noah?
2: No, I can't stand being told no.
0: Really?
2: And I don't like that word, no.
0: Well, you're always working to get to a yes, right?
2: Well, right. And that's so true in business. That's that true is personally. Just not a good word for me is no. Like, I don't like to hear the word. I don't want to, and I don't want to be told the word no. And that's me.
0: Okay.
2: So that's a very.
0: Interesting.
2: Right.
0: Interesting.
2: It's a powerful word.
0: So I have a zinger that I was contemplating. Let's just say we're really getting to know each other. What's one thing that you would just as soon not tell me, but I'm going to ask you to tell me anyway?
2: Oh, there's something I could tell you, but I don't want to. I would tell you.
0: Save it for later.
2: Yeah, I can't tell you. I don't want to tell you on air because it's highly personal.
0: Okay.
2: But
0: isn't that a good one? Because, you know, you think about how people sometimes hold their cards close to the vest.
2: Right.
0: And if you really want to, like, open that door, ask the tough questions right out of the gate.
2: Right. And I love that. So ask the question again to me. I mean, I know my answer, but I can't. I'll tell you later.
0: Yeah. What's one thing that you'd just soon not tell me, but I want you to tell me anyway?
2: Mm.
0: Oh.
2: I mean, I am digging deep inside because things happened to me as a child that that affected me as an adult.
0: Yeah.
2: And I guess I would say that if my mom was alive and you met her, you know, she would charm you. But then I would tell you in private that she was very narcissistic.
0: Oh.
2: So she would portray herself to be one person to you.
0: Yeah.
2: And you know, she has this facade. She had this facade.
0: It's called a mask.
2: Right. Thank you. But she was very narcissistic and she was really mean to me. She's very mean, verbally abusive, all sorts of things. And that's something that. I don't. I wouldn't want to tell you, but it's part of who I am.
0: Yeah, yeah. So that's part of my next question. If we're really getting to know each other, what are you afraid of? What do you fear?
2: Oh, it's funny that
0: I don't want to hear fear of the deer. No.
2: You know, it's funny. I was talking to somebody the other day about some stuff, and there's two things that I fear. One is getting my hair colored. I never want to go back to coloring my hair.
0: Oh, do it.
2: No, I would never do it. No, I love my hair. And it makes me unique and I don't look like everybody my age. So, and the second is I fear getting a tattoo. I would never get a tattoo.
0: Huh. Wow. I have a whole whiteboard of ideas, but I'm tattoo free at this point. So, but it could happen.
2: Let me tell you something, Mr. Kevin G.
0: Mister. See, here we are.
2: It
0: here
2: is
0: we go.
2: More.
0: I'm going to get the lecture.
2: No, it is more unique not to have a tattoo than to have one. Everybody has it. It's so common. It's so commonplace. Be different and not have one. That's my perspective.
0: I would say get one, but make it different from everybody else.
2: Well, everybody thinks it's going to be different, and it's not. Anyway.
0: Okay. All right.
2: That's my perspective. It's just don't do it because
0: that's a personal preference.
2: I know.
0: You know, what's the thing? One thing about tattooed people that's different from non-tattooed people.
2: Ink?
0: Right? No. Tattooed people don't care if you are tattooed or not. Oh, boom. Right?
2: Yeah, but it's so commonplace. Oh, Lord Jesus. But that's my personal opinion.
0: All right. Okay.
2: Okay.
0: Question. Yes. Life is too short to tolerate blank.
2: Blank holes.
0: That's the old AH.
2: Yes.
0: in
2: but it is too short. Next? Who's next?
0: You got a question. Do you have? Okay.
2: I have one.
0: All right.
2: Would you rather live to age 90 or 95 or 100 without your health, right? Or what was the other one? If without your health or the lack of ability. No, I can't. I have to look it up. Anyway, I forgot the other part, but
0: I would rather die young with all my faculties and being able to do the stuff I love to do. And I'm kind of outdoorsy. So if I can't walk and I can't, you know, hike and bike and do the stuff. I know what it was.
2: Would you rather live to age 90 without your health or without your memory?
0: Oh, well, memory, you know, that's a losing situation there. I mean,
2: okay.
0: I would definitely not want that route. I would go I'd rather be unhealthy in another way than lose my mind.
2: Okay.
0: Right.
2: Because if you lose your mind, your memory, and
0: you could be just perpetually happy or perpetually miserable, but you wouldn't really know who you are.
2: But could you remember to do stuff? You know what I mean? Could you go out and physically do stuff, right?
0: Yeah.
2: So, yeah. So that's
0: your mind is pretty important, right?
2: But so you would want your mind and not the ability to use your body, or you'd want the ability to use your body without your mind?
0: If the mind's gone, there's no point to being around.
2: Okay.
0: And if the body is gone, but the mind isn't, I'd have to think about that.
2: See, isn't that a powerful question?
0: That is a powerful question. Okay, I have one.
2: Okay.
0: All right. What is one habit that you're particularly proud that you broke?
2: Biting my nails.
0: All right.
2: I used to bite my nails all the time.
0: All right.
2: What about you?
0: I have one. I'm working on it. I haven't broke it yet, but I'm really working hard, and that is trying to not assume things.
2: Oh.
0: My mind is almost
2: always
0: going, and sometimes I'm doing the mental hopscotch and I'm jumping to conclusions.
2: All right, I have a book for you.
0: All right, what is it?
2: It's called The Four Agreements.
0: Oh, I've heard of that.
2: It is an amazing book. It was a life-changing book for me when I went through my first divorce. And
0: It changed you so much that you got married again and got divorced again.
2: That's because I was in love with being married.
0: Oh.
2: I liked being married. I wanted a partner. I wanted to be with somebody. I missed being married. So that's why I got married. So yeah that was the stupidest reason to get married. Anyway, but that book helped me through my marriage.
0: The Four Agreements.
2: The Four Agreements. The first agreement is be true to your word.
0: Yep.
2: Okay, so do what you say you're going to do. Don't talk against yourself. Don't talk against other people. That's another habit I would wish I could do, is just not gossip about people I don't like.
0: Yeah,
2: that's a bad one. I have to work on that. The second one is always do your best. So no matter what you do, in whatever state of mind you're in or physical space you're in, you can never regret what you did because you did your best.
0: Right.
2: The third one is don't take things personally. So, I showed up late. It had nothing to do with you. It had something to do with me and the traffic.
0: I know,
2: but I'm just saying.
0: I rock and roll without it.
2: Okay, but I'm just saying that. I'm just giving you an example.
0: Yeah.
2: And the fourth one is don't make assumptions. That is the fourth agreement. And when I say the fourth agreement is don't make assumptions, let's say that you said something to me And I was so confused, and I'm like, Kevin, I don't understand what you meant. What did you mean by that?
0: Yeah, so seeking to understand, one, sometimes I'm kind of coaching myself, and I'm being coached from others to pause.
2: Right.
0: And just
2: and
0: think.
2: Or ask.
0: Just ask.
2: What did you mean by that?
0: Just ask the questions, and I want to get clarification, right?
2: Right. So instead of like making assumptions. Yeah. That book, you know, seriously, that's a great book.
0: Yeah. You know, in today's dating environment where people text and, you know, probably as a preference versus call or be face to face or email, texting is kind of,
2: I think it's hiding behind the phone.
0: Maybe misused, right?
2: Uh-huh, it is.
0: And can be misused. To have conversations in texting, I think, is problematic.
2: Right.
0: Because it does leave things open to interpretation. And then the temptation to assume, right?
2: Mm-hmm.
0: Right? Like we were talking a few episodes ago about breadcrumbing, right?
2: Right.
0: Am I being breadcrumbed or not?
2: Right.
0: Right? Because it's either minimal or not as often.
2: Or else I'll just say, I'm not looking for a texting buddy.
0: Yeah, right. Exactly. All right.
2: Okay, what's the next one?
0: Next question. Let me just pull up the list here because I think there's some good ones. What are your favorite things that you spend money on?
2: Oh.
0: This is a values question.
2: Okay, so my biggest one that I spend money on are vacations. Love my vacations.
0: Okay.
2: That's really important to me that I have a good time when I go on vacation, and then I have enough money to go on vacation. The second one is clothes, shoes, makeup, love all that.
0: Okay. Mine is food.
2: Oh,
0: like,
2: yeah.
0: I gotta have good food.
2: See, and I'm not really in, I mean, I eat quality food, but I don't like spend a ton. I mean, I am cheap.
0: I'm thinking about the next meal and what, you know, what new stuff I can try.
2: Oh,
0: and
2: seeing me, I'm like, oh, what can I make that's fast and good and delicious with high protein? That's it.
0: Yeah.
2: So, yeah, I'm not a big, I mean, I'd like to eat and I'd like to try new food, but I don't focus on it. I'd rather be on a vacation somewhere. And I mean, when I'm on vacation, obviously I would want to, you know, eat good food, but anyway.
0: So we lost our visual here. Hopefully we're still recording. All right. So I had another question. I just lost it. I'm having a senior moment. All right. What is, what's your life's biggest regret? That's a good one, right?
2: Yes.
0: And that could be a deep question. It could be, could have a lot of things in there.
2: You know, I'm not sure that I can answer that question because I feel like I know I do have a regret. I have one big regret, and I've already addressed this with this individual. But when I was married the first time, and I was not happy, and I filed for divorce, I didn't tell him.
0: Ah.
2: And I regret that. That was a bad decision, because that made things worse. Mm-hmm. For me, and that's one of the reasons why my kids don't talk to me anymore, is because of the way he retaliated against that. And I regret that so much, but I can't do anything about that now. But
0: right.
2: And I took ownership. I sent him a note and I apologized, you know, to him. And
0: yeah,
2: because it was wrong. It was very immature. And I was, and it was a huge avoidant behavior.
0: Yeah.
2: So, yeah.
0: Mine is not getting therapy sooner. Big regret.
2: Really?
0: Oh, yeah. Could have saved.
2: Well, when would you have wanted to do it then?
0: Well, I was, not happy. Roommates for basically the last 10 years of my marriage. And, even though it was,
2: Well, how would have therapy changed that?
0: Therapy would have, I was very depressed because I felt trapped. And I think therapy would have helped me make some decisions about what's best for me and my kids, and not just my kids.
2: Did you talk to your spouse? Did your spouse know that you were unhappy?
0: Oh, yeah. We both, communicated that often. So.
2: Oh, so if you would have gone for therapy to address that, you probably would have gotten out of the marriage sooner?
0: Probably would have. probably would have. No, I had the big concern was my kids were younger, and I didn't want them to be ping-ponging back and forth. And so I kind of took one for the team, but it did take a toll. It took a toll on my mental health, my physical health, you know, the emotional baggage. You know, I just, I lost a decade, you know, and I'd like to have had some of that back.
2: Yeah,
0: know?
2: I get that.
0: So, all right, I have a question. Uh-huh. This is a tough one. And from the female perspective versus male perspective, you could probably get a lot of different answers here. But, so, do you have a best friend that is of the other sex?
2: That's you.
0: Okay. So what are your thoughts about that? You think that men and women can be best friends?
2: Yes, as long as there's clear boundaries and it's very clear that I'm not interested in you in any other way besides being a friend. Like, you're a brother to me.
0: Yeah.
2: Like, same. I have no romance. I'm your brother. Just kidding. Yeah. I have no romantic interest in you. I have nothing more than just a friend, a friendship, somebody that I can talk to, someone that I can vent to, somebody that listens to me, someone that will give me, I mean, that's why we're here right now.
0: Right.
2: So you are like, and I have another male friend, his name is Bill. And he's like a brother to me, but then I also have a friend, a male friend that I met in high school that I was romantically involved with, and I would totally, he's still my friend. You know what I mean? Like, I can go, and but I have romantic feelings for him.
0: There could be some interest there.
2: Yes. So I have multiple male friends with different intentions.
0: So that can lead to a whole lot more questions because, the psychology is that, you know, one school of thought is that men and women, it always gets complicated, not always, but often gets complicated because somebody develops feelings for the other, and then it gets where somebody has to say something.
2: Right. You have to. Right. And I mean, I never felt that way about you, and I think I made it really clear with you that I have no, you know what I mean, I'm not interested in dating you.
0: You hit me over the head with a hammer.
2: I'm like, here's some friends you could date, but I'm not.
0: No, you were very honest and transparent.
2: Yes,
0: up front, so.
2: And that's the same thing with Bill.
0: Yeah.
2: Right? But this other person, Paul, I mean, I've known him since I was like 15, and we still communicate, and he's like my, you know, I share stuff with him that I would never share with anybody else.
0: Really? Oh.
2: Mm-hmm.
0: Mm-hmm. Okay.
2: he's in a committed relationship with somebody else, so it's
0: heard
2: not
0: it
2: that.
0: Here first. All right. This is a fun one.
2: Like, well, what do you think? What's your answer?
0: My answer is.
2: Don't be scared.
0: I think men and women approach things differently, and I can't speak to all men, but I think that a vast majority of men struggle being just a friend. Like, there's always an opportunity, right?
2: Well, they're always thinking.
0: They're
2: always thinking
0: that, okay, the door will open, and if I just orbit long enough, right?
2: I love that word, orbit. Yes.
0: So, now, I am very much in touch with, you know, who I am, where I'm going, how I feel about things, and, you know, there are some people who don't understand what boundaries are in relationships.
2: Right.
0: There are people who will just hang out. A lot of men just hang out, hoping that the woman, can get, maybe the guy's in the friend zone, right? But he's hoping that he can escape the friend zone.
2: So have you been in a relationship with somebody, a woman like that, where you were just waiting for the opportunity to be her?
0: I have, you know, when I was younger, for sure. I was friends with a lot of women, and I was just waiting till the right time.
2: Okay.
0: And it might have been a little bit of...
2: Did you ever get the opportunity?
0: Fear that, you know, to approach it. Hey, we're friends, but I've got interest. I never went there.
2: Never did.
0: I never really did.
2: See, that's interesting.
0: Yeah. And, you know, and I think it went both ways. I think there was, you know, years later you'd hear, you never asked me out. And like a woman from, you know, when I was in my 20s or 30s would say, well, you never asked me out. And I'm like, well, I didn't know you were interested.
2: Right.
0: And here we were, you know, just going about our business. And
2: we were just friends.
0: Just friends, right? Yeah. Hanging out, having fun. And we didn't know that we were both interested.
2: See, that happened to me when I was younger. I was friends with a girl. She was my age. And she had, like, an older brother who was, like, 2 years older than we were. And I remember, like, always going over to her house and always doing stuff with her and her sister. And he was always around. Mm-hmm. And then he's like, oh, he goes, I'm interested, you know, would you be interested in going on a date with me? And I was like, no. Like, it was very clear. Like, yeah. He kind of thought, like, he was hanging around us.
0: He was waiting. He was waiting.
2: Right. And I give him a lot of credit for, you know, asking me. But I was like 15 or so, 14 or 15. I'm like, or no, maybe younger. I'm like, no. Like, I had no interest in him.
0: Like, you knew right away.
2: Yeah.
0: All right. Huh. There's so many good questions here.
2: I know. I love these questions.
0: Yeah.
2: Because I get to know you and you get to know me.
0: Well, you know.
2: And the audience gets to know us as well.
0: Okay. So question. You're kind of doing it right now, but this is a

0: ready, going to work, and, you know, it's work, and you can't
1: wait. It's work just to get there.
0: Right. So then my question is, okay, if you could make a living doing your passion, what would that be?
1: Oh, I'm already doing
0: You're
1: it.
0: You're already living your dream.
1: But so. My goal... I mean, I'm modeling in Milwaukee. I'm model coaching in Milwaukee. I'm producing fashion shows in Milwaukee. I'm going to produce a fashion show in Puerto Rico.
0: Oh, that's new news.
1: Yes, but my goal is to get signed by a major agency and start and get beauty campaigns. That's what I want to do. Like, oh. I don't want to live here the rest of my life doing this. I want to go.
0: MKE isn't doing it for you?
1: No. I love Milwaukee, and they're, you know, great people, great designers. Great models, but yeah. What about you?
0: Oh, I'd probably be a chef.
1: Really?
0: Yeah.
1: Oh, probably would. Yeah.
0: I thought I was going to go to culinary art school way back. And,
1: why didn't you?
0: I think my dad convinced me that I could get a job as an engineer, would make more money, and I could always cook on the side. And I kind of always looked at that as a sliding door opportunity. If I had gone back in time, where would I be now?
1: Yeah. I love that. I don't know what happened to our video.
0: Yeah, let's hope that we don't have a a black screen.
1: Man, I wear this pretty pink top just for this. I'm so
0: happy. I wore one of my favorite t-shirts, so.
1: Well, I appreciate you not going shirtless.
0: Yeah, you know.
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0: Good evening, and you're listening to Expo Radio. I'm Zav LaPlay, filling in for Rob. And today we have an interview that Rob conducted with Beverly Walker discussing commutations. And I'm just right now getting to Rob's show. I had to jump in at the last second here, and I'm going to find the interview with Beverly. Beverly shares information on her journey working on commutations, and she, unfortunately, the interview got cut short, and so we're going to listen to the first, I believe it's about 14 or 15 minutes of the interview, and at the end I'll give you information so that you can get a hold of Beverly if you have any questions or commutations. I'm sure she'll be happy to talk to you and give you some follow-up information. And unfortunately, he recorded it on his phone in a cafe, and he must have received a phone call or something, and the interview got cut off. So that's kind of a shame, but at least we'll be able to hear the first half of it, and then he's going to have Beverly come back, and she will finish up on the. Okay, here it is.
1: Hey, good afternoon. I'm meeting with Beverly Walker. I've known Beverly, gosh, it's been like 10, 15 years already. And we're on and off again with different projects and organizations. And she put a lot of time and effort into commutations and building up to that. And I asked her if she would share some of her journey and what even got you into it to begin with. I know, but please share that with the audience. Thank you, Beverly.
2: Well, my husband, he served 23 years incarcerated, and, you know, and that's what got me into this is, you know, my husband being incarcerated for 23 years and working with men and women who were incarcerated and wanting to do more to help people who were incarcerated and knowing that the prisons were filled and, you know,

0: to find a way to, you know, release some of the pressure that was in the prisons, you know, knowing that Green Bay and Waupun was so overcrowded and Tichita, and knowing that there were solutions out here, and, you know, and that we could, you know, resolve some of those issues by doing commutations to help relieve the pressure within those facilities. And so commutations is one of the ways that the governor can release, you know, the overcrowdedness. And working with him over the last 4 years has been a pleasure. And his amazing staff, his chief attorney, and his staff there, has been a complete pleasure to see this come to fruition. And so now we're at this point where commutations is a livable, breathable thing. And just seeing it come to life is a reality.
1: Now, some of the stuff leading up to that, the previous administration, Scott Walker, he pretty much put a brake on the parole board, if my memory serves me right. And I was looking it up. He actually pardoned 1,397 people while he was the governor. But he put zero on probation and parole because he literally demolished the parole board.
0: No, so, I think he didn't pardon anybody.
1: No, he pardoned people, but he didn't put anybody on parole or probation. As like you said earlier, there's two different areas. And the commutation is now making a third area, but that would feed into probation and parole.
0: Well, I'm not mistaken, I don't think he pardoned anyone.
1: Well, she's going to check that. Presently, there's about 65,000 people, residents of the state of Wisconsin, that are on extended supervision, which could be probation or parole or electronic monitor. One of the things that Evers did do when he started off is he did create...
0: He didn't pardon anyone.
1: He didn't pardon anyone?
0: No.
1: And the information I got was in there. Tony Evers pardoned 2,027 individuals since 2019. And he has, since 2019 to 2022, he had 895 people put on probation and parole. And that was just his first term. It's a lot more the second term, I'm aware of that.
0: Yes, he's done more than any other governor in Wisconsin, you know, has ever seen.
1: So the next step of commutations is, it's not a pardon, but it's a reduced sentence. And I'm not an expert on it, and I'm talking to an expert. Please, can you elaborate on what exactly that means so people understand that?
0: Well, let me see. Commutations is, you know, is a reduction in sentence. And what it does is it helps people who, you know, have a, depending on their sentence structure, it can help them in a couple different ways. So, you know, people who have a long, extensive sentence, it can allow them to become eligible for parole, and it could allow a release for others. So it just depends on what he does with his executive pen, you know. So, you know, he has the power to do certain things in certain situations. And so, you know, he, when you apply for the commutation, you have to meet the criteria that's on the application, for one. And if you meet that criteria, you know, then, you know, you'll fall into one of the three categories, which is, you know, either you'll be allowed to be on, you know, extended supervision, or you'll be eligible for parole, or, you know, you'll have your sentence reduced. So it just depends on, you know, what the governor decides. Or you may not qualify at all. You may do a recall where you can apply again, you know, later. And we are in an election time period because he's not running again. So, you know, that is the situation where, you know, we will have to re-elect someone who believes in the same ideology, where they will once again be upholding, you know, these same beliefs that commutations are important, and And this is the question that voters will need to ask themselves, you know, do you believe in commutations? And so we want to elect someone who does, you know, because this is important, you know, so we want to get people out to vote and people who believe in, you know, people out to vote and also people who believe in the same things that you believe in. So this is also why voting is important.
1: It's fair, too. That's the part where people who have been incarcerated have served their time, and according to the sentence, they don't just deserve a second chance, they're supposed to automatically have it. Am I correct? But for some reason, our society, the way it is right now, once you're in there, you're in there for life. Even though you're released, you still have a life sentence.
0: Right.
1: So by having the commutation, hopefully reduce the sentence, help reduce the overcrowding. But the thing with truth in sentencing and extended supervision, there's so many people that are still under the old law that were eligible for probation and parole, never got a chance under the Walker administration, and it's still stalled. Is this going to speed that up or improve those people's chances of getting out earlier?
0: That is one way to look at it, because what people don't realize is, you know, there are, because the laws changed in the year 2000, there is this group of people called old law. And what happened is, you know, back before this current law, which is truth in sentence, you know, judges used to give these enormous sentences to people, and they didn't know, you know, maybe they didn't know that the laws would change, but they didn't know that people would get trapped into this old law system and they would be stuck there. And so now that people are in this old law system, you know, they have no wiggle room. And parole was supposed to be a way for them to get out, but it's not. You know, when people go before the parole board, they're supposed to be looked at from the time that they go into the institution to the time that they see the parole board. But what essentially is happening in a lot of cases is when they see the parole board, they're rejudged, like, you know, the parole board is the judge, and they are looked at for their crime, which their crime is supposed to be looked at a small fraction, but their behavior, their accomplishments, their achievements is supposed to be looked at from the time that they go into the prison, and they're supposed to be looked at and evaluated. Did you accomplish everything the judge told you to accomplish? Has your behavior been good? Have you had institutional adjustment? You know, and those things are supposed to be monitored, you know. And so when those things are monitored and they are good and the person has, you know, achieved and overachieved, you know, then they're supposed to be evaluated and it's supposed to be determined if they qualify to, you know, transition through the prison facility to a medium and a minor prison facility establishment. And then, you know, essentially work outside of the fence and then transition out of the prison. But what is happening is they're being told, even though they're working outside of the fence or even though they have good behavior, that your crime was so bad or your crime was what it was, and we just don't like that your crime was what it was, and we're not going to let you go because you're still a threat to the community. Even if they're working in the community, even if they're working, you know, in a capacity where they have minimum supervision, you know, it's a personal opinion at this point by the parole board. And, you know, and it's not doing what the law calls for it to do. It's a personal opinion. And so it's not working in the capacity that it was designed legally. It's working in a personal opinion. And it's not being fairly administered.
1: You think the parole and probation board, it's more active now. It sped up and then it slowed down again with some problems. Now it's speeding up again. But you made the comment that if an individual meets all the requirements that the judge said, that should make them eligible for parole or the opportunity to apply for it. But if there's no board there, it doesn't matter, which now we're past that.
0: Right.
1: But the programs that people are supposed to complete, their availability isn't always there in the different locations and prisons. they make it available for somebody for a program they're supposed to complete it on the ninth year of 10 years, where it should be that should start before they're even sentenced. Mm-hmm. Once they're found guilty, they should be starting their correction,
0: right,
1: their avenue, but the system doesn't allow them to do that.
0: So there's a couple different things that work against you. If you have a education, or if you went into the prison and you had a degree, then they disqualify you for getting certain educational, you know, programs. If you have long sentences, then they disqualify you for getting certain educational programs, because then people who have truth in sentence and truth.
2: 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That's Rob, R-O-B, and then Schreiber, S-C-H-R-E-I-B-E-R, 9@yahoo.com. And as I said before, Rob will do a follow-up to this show next week. He just had some technical issues and wasn't able to be here, and thought that the interview was a full interview, but turned out that the interview had gotten cut off when he recorded it, and he wasn't aware of it until I got it. So tune in next week to another episode of Expo Radio, and hope Beverly Walker back discussing commutations. And I'll go out with some music, and have a good week. I'm Zav LaPlay.

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And yes, you're tuned into Mashwa's Palace, and we're about to get into some Blue Note remixes, and we're about to get into some Miles Davis remixes. I hope everybody's having fun and enjoying the sun out there. Well, it looks like it's been raining right now, but I like the rain too, so the rain is my friend too. As long as it's not too much rain, you know, just the light rain, but got a storm coming, so we're about to get you some stormy beats too, so stay tuned, stay focused, and here's some Miles.

and you are tuned into Montreal's Palace. Just some Montreal's vibe in the back. Yeah, we getting down. That was Sun Ra and his orchestra, well, Science Orchestra. And that was called Plutonium Nights. The track before that you heard was Stan Clark, Sea Journey. And we had to get down with some Smokey Robinson, Quiet Storm. I love that track, y'all. Tune in, y'all. Montreal's Palace.

0: week, y'all. Martial Arts Palace. Peace, peace, peace, y'all.
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Hi, I'm Ricky Alexander, and welcome to In Search of Relationship. Let's talk about relationships.

Hi, and the last time that we were talking in my last show, we were talking about the hotlines that individuals can use to get help if they should end up in a situation. We were talking about how domestic violence is a primary concern in our cities, and I really would like to address some of the things that are going on primarily in our communities, as I am a proponent for not engaging in violence to solve problems. I'm not going to say that I don't know what that looks like, but it is something that is never pretty. And so I want to, Subjects in Recovery is about learning how to get along in relationships. In all of the years that I have lived, we have had movements in our major metropolitan cities. We have had groups. We have had militias. We have had a number of different things. All these variables were focused on fighting for change, fighting for the individuals who live in these inner city areas. And everyone was trying to work together to get some things solved. But then I noticed something that was unusual. There were a number of different groups, a number of different individuals that were working together. And these groups came from different factions, different areas of the city. Some of them were just gangs, individuals who were in the city that were concerned about what was going on in their communities and in their neighborhoods. And it was a situation where young men and young women felt that they needed to take things and take matters into their own hands with concern to their communities, because they were trying to keep their children's, they were trying to keep their children safe. And they were doing that the best way that they knew how. And I'm not a proponent for using violence to as a means to an end in any arena. However, this was the reality. These are the things that were going on, you know, where people were fighting for their rights. And when I looked at the overall view of what was going on in our communities across the United States, Chicago, Los Angeles, New York, when I looked at what was going on, I began to realize that we had a lot of volunteerism, we had involvement, we had intelligent people, we had scholarly individuals, we had writers, we had all different types of individuals who came from different areas. We only had one problem. We had a problem with working together. I believe that that has been the number one hindrance in our major metropolitan cities across the United States when we organize to try to do something that is very positive in our community and to eradicate some of the things that we see in our life, some of the things that we see in our communities. We fail to see that we have resources in other areas. There were individuals who started organizations and started different groups, and each one of those groups picked the area that they wanted to work in. They picked the area that they felt was of greatest concern to them. And that same area that they picked would probably work with other individuals, work in the fabric of
the community with other individuals who are not as interested in the particular target that they were interested in the particular area that they were interested in. But I shatter to think today, what would happen if all of those groups came together and began to communicate and they began to assist one another and help one another in the areas that they were targeting? What if there was a symposium of self-interest that existed in the different groups, where groups saw, they met each other, their leaders met each other, they talked together, they began to collaborate with one another, they began to find ways to work one another. I think that when we have solidarity and people began to work together and people began to share together, I believe that we could get more done than having a singular idea that we focus on and we don't work with anyone. And so I think that the primary discussion in our inner city communities is the number one thing that I see that stands out over and over again in my studies and in my research is our inability to work together. We have to learn how to work together. We come up with good, our community leaders, they come up with good ideas, they come up with new things, they come up with new applications. However, we need to respect one another's field of target and then begin to work together in that. Work together as a team. Work together with love and respect and dignity and purpose. We're all in the same place. So that is so very important that we understand we're in these inner city communities, and if we begin to work together, we're going to have a greater impact. And that's oftentimes what I look for in our communities. I want one of the desires that I have is to see men and women working together in symphony and in dignity and in respect and in harmony with one another and with gentleness and soft-spokenness and purpose. We come together and we begin to work together as a team. I believe that human beings can solve anything that they want to solve, but they must, over and above everything that we're facing in our communities, we must have the desire to work with others. We must have the desire to solidify a kind of unspoken standard where we see other organizations and we're interested in what they're doing, and we share our particular self-interest. And when we share those interests, we find that there are some areas that we can make a connection in. And so that's very important. I think it's important. I wanted to finished talking to you last week. I talked about domestic violence, and I talked about how it was running rampant in our inner cities, particularly in Milwaukee. The homicide rate was up like 15% because of domestic violence cases. And so I wanted to announce some telephone numbers that those individuals who find themselves in a situation like that, that they can call these lines, these crisis lines. There is the 24-hour crisis line at 414-671-6141. You might be able to get some help there. And then there is the impact number, 211. It is a free and confidential service connecting residents to local programs and services. And so that is another number. The first one is 414 671
6140, that's the crisis line. Impact is 211, a free confidential service connecting residents to local programs and services. You might want to get a pen or a pencil if you find yourself in that particular situation. And then there is the National Domestic Violence Hotline at 1-800-799-SAFE, 7233. The word SAFE, A2, and then it's 33 at the end. So it's the National Domestic Hotline number and emergency services. And if you find yourself in a situation where you feel threatened and you feel like your life is in danger, call 911 immediately. Other resources mentioned that I want to mention is the ELMA Center for Male Batterers. In other words, if you are having problems with managing self-control and you need to get a hold of yourself and you need help, you can go to the ELMA Center. I just so happen to know where it is, 2818 North on Val Phillips on the third floor, where you can get help for male batterers. And then there is the Asher Family Services for Victims and Perpetrators. And it is at the UMOS Latin Resource Center. The UMOS Latin Resource Center. I am happy to announce that we can also help in the Latino area, where individuals can get some help for their sales. Inner city stress and trauma oftentimes initiates, you might say, individuals end up with somewhat of a short fuse because of where they come from and because of what they're enduring in the community. And it's nice to know that we can get help and that we're looking to give help and that we want to make help available because we understand the trauma. And so that's one of the things that this is the reason why I'm giving out numbers, because I honestly want to see people get help. If you can't do it on your own, there is help available. And so we're going to be talking about that. After, if you are seeking emergency shelter, there are shelters that are available. If you're looking for legal aid for a restraining order, that is available. If you're looking for counseling for a survivor of domestic abuse, because sometimes domestic abuse can be very traumatic. Well, I want to say it's always traumatic. It's not the right thing to do. And we need to learn how to handle ourselves in the community. I was staggered by the number of individuals who died from domestic violence cases in the beginning of the year. And that's certainly not something that we want to see in the community. We're trying to build the community, not destroy it. And so that is something that I wanted to also suggest. And you can provide, we also can provide targeted information based upon your needs. I have a website now that is available for individuals who might need help. It is, the name of the website is one word, In Search of Relationship. @gmail.com. I want to say it again. It's In Search of Relationship. One word, no spaces, just In Search of Relationship @gmail.com.
And I'll be looking forward to hearing from you. And I'm sure that we can help, because I make it my business to know the organizations that help in the city with those individuals who are suffering trauma in our cities. And then there is the Milwaukee Women's Center and Emergency Shelter Services, where abuse ends and hope begins, they say. And that sounds like one of the area, one of the individuals we want to use. We want hope to begin in families. I want you to understand that we're not trying to break, I'm not advocating breaking families apart, but I am advocating that there is help that is available. You don't have to lose your family. You don't have to end up in a criminal justice system because of what's going on in your life. There is help, and there is choices and alternatives. And so we want to make sure that you get those alternatives in your hand, just in case you decide that I'm not going to move in the direction that I moved in before. What I'm going to do is make sure that everything is taken care of, and that my wife and I, my significant other, my baby's mama, somebody that you love and you want to stay with, and you don't want to hurt her, and she doesn't want to hurt you. And if you need, there's also drugs and alcohol treatment. You can go to a detox center, or you can go to, there are a number of different places that you can go to for help. If you just Google any of these things, or any of these topics, I'm sure that you will have a wealth of information where you can call people and say, what do I need to do to get myself some help? We all fall short of the glory of God. We all get into trouble in our lives. The Bible says that we are all sinners, and there is none that is right, no, not one. However, the Bible does not condemn us for suffering from some mishap or some failure that happens in our life. As a matter of fact, God wants to give you another chance. And he's saying that you can do it better. You can do it all over again. You can have, I will give you a better opportunity. And I want to remind you that when God is for you, no one can be against you. And so you start, you say, where do you start? Let me tell you where to start. You start, take the action, get on the telephone, begin to talk to people, begin to talk to organizations. And there is help there. And then Community Advocates provides housing and help for families. There's so many different resources that we can take advantage of in these distressed areas that we experience in the inner city. And so I just wanted to let you know that there is help. And then in 1980, the Milwaukee Women's Center provides comprehensive starting in 1980, the Milwaukee's Women's Center provides comprehensive services, treatment for women, men, and children. And I want you to know that I'm one of the individuals that really, I really love seeing families come together. I really love seeing broken families come together. And so this is why I wrote the materials that I've written, because I want to talk about relationships. I want to talk about how do we get along in the community. I want you to understand that you can have some of the greatest ideas in the world, but if you don't know how to work together and work along with each other,
you're not going to get very much accomplished, because most of the times you're arguing about which direction you should go in. What are we going to do? I know what the perpetrator needs. Violence is never a key. It ends up so tragically. People have ended up in jail for the rest of their lives because they never thought about what they were doing. And so I want to present in this program, not in this particular program, but overall, as I am talking about relationships, I wanted to present to this audience that there are some alternatives. My target and my mission is to teach about relationships. And I want to teach relationships to those individuals who are traumatized in our communities, in our inner city areas, our inner city constituents. As much as I can, I want to minister to those in our red line areas in major metropolitan cities across the United States. That is the vision. That is the vision of Metropolitan Community Missions Incorporated. We want to help individuals who are in distressed communities. I'd like to say at this time that also I came from a distressed community. I grew up in the projects in Chicago, and my mother had seven children. Well, my mother is deceased, and there are six of us left. I lost my baby sister, Kelly, and in our community from the traumatized lifestyle. And when I just saw just about enough. When I saw my friends and my neighbors and my loved ones struggling in the world just to try to live, try to make it, I realized as I observed that you just don't know where to go to get help. You can get help. You can get constructive direction. You can get, it's all kinds of programs that are available in our community, and we want to make sure that we highlight those programs. We must learn to get along together in the community. That's the primary discussion. That's the main thing. If we want to do something significant in our inner city areas, we're going to have to learn how to love one another. And I'm going to be talking about these kinds of subjects because one of the things that I want to address is, what is love? What is love? We need to have this conversation, because most of the time when I talk to an individual and we start talking about this emotion, love, I realize that he really doesn't know what he's talking about. So what are the terms of love? How is love illustrated in the hearts of human beings? And we're going to be talking about that a little bit later. So what we need is strategies that are going to help us get along together. We can't build together if we don't learn how to work together. And there's all kind of strength. There's all kinds of strengths in our communities. There's intellectual strength. There is spiritual strength. There are churches. There are organizations. There are organizations that have specific targets. I shudder to think what would happen if those inner city community organizations would begin to work together and we all group together in peace and in harmony, working together for a means to an end, not with violence, not with threats, not with guns, not with anything that even is similar to that. I'm talking about working together intellectually and collaborating and talking
and talking about what's going on in our community. And let's also have this conversation about our children. What about our children? What kind of community are we building? Is it safe for our children to be in a community? I mean, there's all kinds of questions in my mind, and one by one, we're going to begin to talk about what we can do to help. The way we treat one another, I think that the way that we treat one another is a primary problem in our communities. I would submit to you today that we are not victims. We are strong people. When an individual grows up in an inner city community, he has all kinds of talents and abilities. He knows how to get past. He doesn't particularly know how to live, but he has learned how to live in his own environment. And I think that that is important. We need to really have that conversation, because they get so creative. When I owned a business, all my life I've been running businesses. And one of the things that I have been talking about is the creativity that happens in a community, in stressed communities. If an individual can build an empire in a community with selling drugs or any other thing that he's selling, how come that same creativity cannot be used to build thriving businesses? Businesses where young men are now using the resources that they were using in the street. Those individuals that are selling drugs in the street, that's a salesman. And it's a bold salesman. He's a bold salesman. How would you like to sell something and you don't have to go to jail because you're selling it? All you really need to do is get the right product. I thought that that was interesting. I would submit to you today that we are not victims. If we are victimized, it is because the victimization that happens in our own is because of the victimization that happens.

0: ways to work in the community, ways to come together in brotherhood, in a symphony of togetherness. I believe it. And I believe that there are some people that believe with me. And so, until the next time that we talk, God bless.
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0: What's up? How's everybody doing today? You are here on 104.1 River West Radio. We were just playing a little bit of Fried by Tay23. We have two guests with us today. We have the amazing Winter Bates, and also we have Ava with us today. How you guys doing? How's the day been going so far?
1: It's been pretty good. It's a little humid, though. I'm not going to lie.
0: It's been toasty. It's been toasty in the city, and y'all still been bracing it, got outside and everything. I'm pretty sure everyone's still been pretty active. We're a pretty active city around this time, so, you know, we've been bracing it, y'all.
1: Yeah, I got to make sure we drink that water.
2: Mm-hmm. For sure.
0: Every time. So, yeah, so any before we get started into the questions, anything to share right quick? What's been going on with you?
1: Yeah, I just been planning for my R&B kickback that's coming up next Saturday at Uptowner.
0: Yeah.
1: We've got a lot of people on that lineup. It's going to be myself. Queen Raven is back in the house. We also got Lee. We also got BZ Bars and so many other amazing performers. But yeah, if you like R&B music and you want to hear some live tunes, Uptowner is the place to be, right on Center Street. We're going to be starting music at 9 and we're going to go all the way up until 1. If you're interested, we got the Facebook event. You can follow me on Facebook and Instagram at Winter Bates. Winter is spelled with a Y, W-Y-N-T-E-R. We've got the schedule posted there if you're trying to see a specific artist. So, yeah, I've been doing a lot there. I picked up bass recently.
0: Oh.
1: Yeah, so I'm going to be playing that at the event. So I've been practicing my whole set on the bass. I love the way that it sounds. It's truly my instrument.
0: Mm-hmm. She just nodded for confirmation. Y'all couldn't see it right away, but yeah.
1: Yeah, no, bass.
0: And that's good. I mean, picking up an instrument, it brings to like live shows, especially. It just brings so much to like what a live event is. We have a lot of fun here on like the underground scene, kind of like you can play our tracks and they sound good. But if like maybe like 10, 15 of us all got into instruments, we'll really start knocking some of our, because we get chances to perform all the time, but we can really knock it out the park.
1: Yeah, honestly, I would be interested in even playing bass for a couple of my friends too, just because like even one instrument just really, really brings a type of presence that, you know, we don't really get all the time. Mm-hmm. So I really like the sound of live music. Speaking of live music, you been to Summerfest yet?
0: I have. Nope, I have not.

0: Nope, I've had to work every time so far.
1: Yeah, that was me last year, but now my schedule is a lot more free. I went yesterday. That was the first time that I went by myself. And honestly, 5 years ago, I would have never dreamed of going to Summerfest by myself. But I'm just standing there vibing, and I'm like, I'm standing here in a sea of like 500 people by myself, and I'm vibing. Oh my gosh, character growth. Mm-hmm. But yeah, my friend Aya was performing there, so I had to really hustle to make her set. I managed to get to the last like portion of her set. It was amazing. I also stayed enough to see LMA.
0: Nice.
1: So that was really nice. Yeah.
0: And yeah, they always have so like such good people that come through there and everything. Like I've been there quite a few times. I just didn't get a chance to make it during. I would have liked, I guess it's some people I could have made in the afternoon. It just would have been nice to make some of the performances that I know, like my people. Like I know Christiana was up there.
1: Mm-hmm, yeah.
0: Micah, like I said, Aya. And Emma James, all those people. And shout out to everybody that's doing their thing. And if you're hearing this right now, you're an artist, apply for that. Mm-hmm. Definitely be on that. I want to see Winter. I want to go see Winter at Summerfest next year. Like, I want to see.
2: She can make it.
0: Mm-hmm. Like, all type of festivals. I hope I get it.
2: Yeah,
0: mm-hmm.
2: You'd do great at Summerfest. Mm-hmm. Yeah. Fun fact, I've never gone.
1: Mm-hmm. You've never gone?
2: I've never
1: gone. Why didn't you tell me that before? We're going. We're going after this.
2: Okay.
0: Mm-hmm.
2: Okay.
0: Nice segue. Anything you like to add to the chat? Things that you do on the scene? How you've been enjoying the scene, or kind of just anything you want to add?
2: I'm basically just Winter's biggest hype man and personal amateur photographer.
0: In the scene. So that means well adjusted to the scene, though. So like, you know what it's like at a performance behind the scenes, because I mean, she's already had. Showcases already. I've been to one, enjoyed it at Next Bar. You got me out to Next Bar again. It had been some months since I've been there, and that was pretty fun that night.
2: And so, I basically just like play agent wherever I go, play manager. I hand out cards to everyone I see. I will approach strangers and just be like, here, take a card.
0: You got to. That yapping is a superpower, because that's how I got like into all this.
1: Yeah, for real.
0: Mm-hmm. Yeah, but with everything that you two do together, I guess we can get into the first question. How did everything get started with the music scene in the first place? I can kind of start with you first, Winter, mm-hmm. and then we can segue to how you both have kind of been building what the R&B days are lately.
1: Yeah. So I got started in music in general when I was really young. I've just always been a singer, even when I was just blabbing nonsense around the house. Eventually that turned into joining my church's choir. I used to go to Christ the King. So I was in the chair of choir there for a bazillion years, and that's where kind of the skill and the interest, the continued interest for music started. I really, really was interested in music more outside of church. So eventually I was able to take private voice lessons at the Conservatory of Music. So I was able to work on my vocal technique, and I studied there for a good couple years, from around middle school to high school. Definitely a great experience. Anytime I walk into the mansion, it's just like, oh my gosh, this is the moment where it started. So I took private lessons, and I even chose my high school for its arts program. So it really just came from like a hobby. I ended up going to college for music too. I went to Columbia College Chicago. Shout out if you are an alum or currently going there. And I studied music there. I went with just the general path because I wanted to soak up everything when I got to college, because that was the moment where I was just like, you know, this is college. What you're doing here is going to be, you can do career changes, but like, that's where you're going to be building your roots. So I wanted to make sure that was exactly what I wanted to go into. I know other people did like vocal performance and producing and stuff like that, but I really loved it because I was able to study like record label operations. I got to work on the student record label. I got to study copyright and stuff like that, and I got to really connect with people who were creatives. At that time, I was a commuter, so I had no time to stay after for concerts, which I still kind of hate. But it was really an amazing experience because I was able to get a lot of resources and just know about how the music industry works. So when I came back home after college, technically I was always here, but let's just say that I'm doing a homecoming. I was able to, just start coming to shows. I started going to the Passion Park shows with David Lopez and Jesus and then all of you guys. I wasn't even trying to come out to perform at first because I had done a couple of SoundCloud covers and I did a couple bedroom productions. So I would just be sitting on my school iPad working in GarageBand after class, and I would just be applying everything that we used. and just turn them into my own songs. So after I had a good few songs, I had maybe like 10 tracks uploaded to SoundCloud. That's the point where I came out and I was just having fun with it. And I struck up a conversation with David Lopez, and he's just like, yeah, I seen your stuff on Instagram. Do you want to perform? And I was like, oh my gosh, it's happening. It's happening. Yeah. So I started with that. So Passion Park, like, it literally was my start. Even though, you know, a lot of the Passion Park people are rappers, I really love that I started with hip hop because it is really interesting how it relates with the symbiotic relationship that hip hop has with R&B. There's so many R&B singers that are featured on rap tracks and vice versa. So I think it's very poetic that I ended up still having those relationships and getting my start with the Passion Park people, having rap and R&B coexist so well. But yeah, that's how I got my start. It was just a slow build, really. It didn't even feel like there was an official start minus college just because of the financial decision. But yeah, it was just a slow build. It's almost like in that movie Soul. I forget the main character's name, but he was searching for this singular moment where he's just like, I'm going to be a musician and I'm going to do that. But then someone informed him, like, there is no singular moment. You just go through it. And at some point you look back and you're just like, sounds like a musician. Mm-hmm. And I think that my experience was about the same.
0: And I'm glad that it was easy for you to like even get into it. Some people, it's kind of, and I'm glad you like even brought up what we do at Passion Park. We love having both of you there, everything like that, because the fact that we can build a community first and then go, I do wonder sometimes with some of us if we would have had to build everything solo first and get into it. So for even to like be in it and then be with us together, you already had your confidence because, like you said, you laid your roots and the foundation first. And then right after that, you got into doing things with us. I mean, you came with rap. I expect you to rap at an open mic one time when we get the producers back and everything. And then I guess, so when it comes to this, you did stuff with Passion Park, and we can get into it deeper after we play your music and everything on the second part of the show. But just like, how did it come for like, and this is where like, Ava, if you want to like step in, what's it been like now behind the scenes from, oh, I'm an artist to, okay, I'm hosting and now artists depend on me?
1: Yeah, it's honestly a very big difference in roles, right? Because I mean, I went to school for music, so I knew a lot of the work, at least, that goes into planning shows. But I think that on the outside, it kind of looks easy, I guess. You basically just DM your friends or you text your friends, hey, I have a show coming up. Would you like to go? But then there's a lot of other work that has to go behind that. Sometimes I like it better when I'm just there at a show and I'm just experiencing it, because there is this part of music where when you cross over from it being a hobby to actually working and organizing things, it almost, I wouldn't exactly say that it becomes less fun, but it becomes a lot more real, and you need to be very real with yourself about your strengths, your weaknesses, and how you can connect with your tribe pretty much.
2: Yeah, and I'll jump in too and say, like, starting out, I should be like, let's go to a show or so, and pop by, she'd sing us a few songs, we could stay if we wanted to, we could leave if we wanted to. But now that she's hosting, it's kind of like our, instead of our, the show's being part of our lives, now our lives are about the show. Mm-hmm. I'd say that's a good way to put it.
0: And if to elaborate on, I guess, I don't get to, when I interview artists, I don't get to ask too many people that host things. This was fun talking with For Walkie. What is the difference between having an artist depend on you and the difference between being like, you know, we're going to just kind of like toast, and when my set comes up, I'm vibing. Like, what is it like having, knowing that like, okay, an artist is kind of going to need you to be that segue in?
1: Yeah, so it requires a lot of organization. I would say that organization is the number one skill that you need to have, because I know, and it's not to say like, oh, you can't be sloppy about it. I know that there are shows where it's just like, oh yeah, you come in and you vibe. But then with the R&B Kickback series, I'm trying to sell a different type of party. So I am more looking for people who are a little bit more solid in their craft. Not to say that I don't have beginners, but I need to have some evidence that like, you have the sound, you have the vibe, and you are able to entertain a crowd. So I'm trying to do a little bit more there, and I kind of up the standard a little bit. So to be the person that the artist depends on, it is kind of having to be this master of none, being able to organize a schedule, being able to promote and also offer guidance on how the artists can promote themselves and giving them those tools. I also have to do event bookings with the venues. That's a newer skill that I picked up. I had been trying to do that for like a year or so, but only within the past couple months I started getting responses. I'm like, something good is happening. Okay, keep this. And then we just need to keep the momentum. It's just like, if it worked here, mm-hmm. copy and paste, and then we can just build the show out. So it's all of that. And it's also a lot of learning too. I think that even being a teacher is very useful to have those skills. But in addition to having to do all of the things I just said, you also need to have your ear on the street and know where, like, you can have fix your problems pretty much. So like I said, you have to have self-awareness about your strengths and weaknesses. Let's just say, for example, my weakness is that, you know, I don't have a $10,000 marketing budget. So I know some of my places or my friends that will repost my things or where I can put my flyers, but I can't be posting flyers to the exact same place, like 10 places. So I still need to be listening. I need to be working, and I still need to be taking note of all of the things that I can grow on and what's doing well for me. So it's having all of those skills. And also being able to explain to artists, you know, what's going on, how they can help, and also being a resource for them. So it's a lot of hats to wear, but I actually quite like it because I have the experience of being the artist and also like the event person and being able to work with the staff at the venue or having a very basic idea of how to run the sound. So I actually like it because it's not the exact same thing every single time, and you mm-hmm. get to learn every single time. What are your thoughts about it, though?
2: My thoughts, well, that threw me for a loop.
1: Just watching me, the difference between having me perform like a couple songs a night versus me having to like lock in. Have you noticed any difference?
2: I have.
1: Sorry to throw that at you out of nowhere.
2: That's okay. I have seen, like, before you'd show up, you'd be a little bit nervous before your performances. Sometimes you'd perform it, you'd be good, you'd have fun, you'd chat it up, you'd have a drink or so. But now that you have this show and it's so important to you, I see you talking with the venue, I see you speaking with the artist, making sure everything's going right. The train wreck that was our last attempt at one, just seeing that shift, it's definitely different, but it's a welcome change at the same time, because it's like you said, it's more learning, and

Absolutely. And just to get into a few things, this is actually going to be a longer segue, but it's my favorite part of a segue. I have some music questions for you regarding what it's like doing singles and albums. Mm-hmm. And then I'm going to have a couple things I'm going to need you to promote. But I never leave you guys without some music. So we have two songs, two of my favorite. One of them I have some bias on, but Mrs. Best Mistakes is actually, I heard that live first before it dropped. And I think I like the second time I heard it, I liked it so much. I kind of knew some of the words when it came out. It's been a little bit for that. And then the first one, Garden of Eden, I was able to have the honor to do some great photos. One of the first like full on music. Yes, with all snaps. I want my poet hands up too. And I need you guys to go out there. The videos out there is really nice because this showed also Winter Bates is able to be a director on top of somebody who can be an artist too, because that is something you actually might have to learn mm-hmm. being an artist. Sometimes, like me, Winter was able to approach me during some of my earlier times, and sometimes you have to work that out with your videographer, and Winter was able to do an amazing job at that. So that's why I'm saying check out Garden of Eden, because it's a little bit of story before the video. But you guys enjoy. Let's get into some music.

0: Hello, hello, everybody. Welcome back. We have Winter Base. We have Ava. That was some Garden of Eden and Mrs. Best Mistakes. I have to make sure I didn't say that in the wrong order. But you guys can check that out everywhere, all platforms. Stream it right away. Let's get right back into the conversation we were having, because we were talking about the work that it takes to be behind the scenes. Talking about the work that it comes to being in the shows and things. But to bring it back to the music for you, Winter, what is it like in the difference of knowing that you just need to make a single, say you just need something to pop, something to people to dance to, and in comparison to making an album?
1: Definitely different approaches. I would say maybe more so for the marketing and promo, it would be a bigger difference, even though there definitely is a difference with actually making the concept of the music and the production and all of that. Right now, I'm kind of more of a single artist just because, you know, I'm kind of small. I'm still growing, and I kind of want to have like a bigger audience for when my EP comes out, which is in the works. I would say that for if you're doing a singles run, it kind of feels like a lot of work, because you need to do your whole master plan of doing a rollout, and you just need to like keep the pulse on that and keep doing that regularly. When I first started uploading music, I would say that I uploaded a song every month or so. Not all of them are still available on the internet, which is probably a good thing.
0: It'd be like, no, we all know artists where we click on something to be like, I thought there was a song from, you know, it's all good.
1: Yeah, mm-hmm. Yeah. Sometimes I'll just take them down. If there's something that I took down and you really want to hear it, I'll send you the link for it, but I'm not putting it back up. Anyways, you have to just be on go mode all the time. You need to be posting all the time. You need to be connecting with engineers, making sure your stuff is mixed and mastered. And there is, I would say that it is a lot of fun being able to do singles, because you don't have to stick with a single narrative and you don't need to stick with a single story versus like your first few albums. I do like having albums, because my favorite albums are the ones where it's just a whole story. I'm the one who needs to sit down and I need to listen to an album front and back. And for people who don't do it like that, I'm just like, I don't understand how you can do that, because there's something that you're missing for sure. But I really appreciate the storytelling in an album. That's why, you know, Kendrick is one of my favorite artists, because he is a master of storytelling. I also think that Janelle Monáe deserves a shout out too.
0: Oh, yes.
1: Yeah, the Archangel.
0: Archangel was,
1: yep,
0: yes.
1: You
0: yes,
1: already indeed. Clocked it. Yes, yeah, a wonderful story. And the fact that she can still even make songs about those characters that she made up in the Archangel, that is masterful storytelling there. I do think that I am gearing towards the album work, though.
0: And we're ready, because like you said, we got the singles. I know some of them, so.
1: Yeah, yeah. I definitely can just do an EP about with some of the songs I already dropped. So that is the direction that I'm leaning with. But I have a lot of life experience that I haven't gotten on camera within the last year, because things just got really real, really fast, and I had to figure things out on the fly, and that was a really, really big shift for me. So I think that my next album is gonna have a combination of some of my old things, like the more fun things or the figuring it out things, and now I feel like I figured out a lot. Obviously my whole life is still ahead of me, but I feel a lot more secure. I feel like I've changed a lot. I've gotten stronger. I don't care about unimportant things as much, which I really want to lean into. So I want to do a combination of that with my next release here, which is why I haven't done a couple singles in a little while. But yeah, it is more of thinking about the big picture, I would say, when you're rolling out an album. And then with the singles, it feels like it's a little bit more fun, because you can make mistakes. You know, one single can fail and it'll be fine, because you got another one coming up the next month. Or, you know, end of the day, let's just say only 5 people listen to your 12 singles. Someone understands that you're out there. You put your nose to the grindstone, and you have so many different concepts you can go with, and you know, you're just able to try a lot of things and figure out what works.
0: Oh, nice, nice. We are actually coming towards the end a little bit, and I do want you to be able to promo everything you want to. So in the next about what, like minute and 25 seconds, let them know where to find you, Ava, you as well, where to find you, what you got coming up next, and what they should be looking out for.
1: Yes, you can find me on all social medias, Instagram, Facebook, at Winter Bates, WYNTERBATES, in addition to social, or streaming platforms. You can find my music there. I've been posting a lot about some trips that I've done. I traveled to Chicago recently. You can find the recap of all of the fun things I did there. In addition to the R&B Kickback series that I do, it's an every month thing. This month, we're at Uptowner on Saturday, July 11th. We're going to be doing music from 9 to 1. And yeah, it's going to be a whole bunch of talented artists. This one is actually free to attend, so you have a little bit more money to spend at the bar.
2: Mm-hmm. That's for sure.
1: Do you want to tell them where to find you?
2: Oh, I don't post that much, but you can find me on Instagram under Lergurt, L-E-R-G-U-R-T, don't ask. it's an old gamer tag. But yeah, you'll just see some of my photography. It mainly stars Winter here, of course, because she's my lovely muse.
0: Oh, no, we're going to get you out there. Hey, if that's what you want to get into, there's so many artists out there, and they'll probably come right back up to you. I still do, like, all my, like, main behind-the-scenes video stuff straight off my phone. It takes too much to get it off the camera sometime, and that's what people want. They want it, like, immediately, and that's where, like, all this is coming from, and I appreciate you guys for even just having another platform for people not only to, like, watch stuff, but, like, to actually be on and, like, present their craft.
1: Yeah, it's been super fun doing that. I hope to continue it for a long time. I think the next step in that is just to take it on the road. I think at this point we might be able to take it to Chicago, Twin Cities, something like that.
0: It's a fun time out there, especially like hosting a show.
2: Maybe when we go out west too.
1: Oh yeah, we plan to go out there.
2: Reno.
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5: What would I try if I was safe always? 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Do something every day that scares me. Cause these feelings are temporary. Face the pain, feel the love, we're so closed off. Now I wanna build some stuff. 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The illest ones are always the ones who know the gritty. The struggle, who's growing with me if your soul is pretty in the flow.
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3: What would I try if I was safe always? 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Do something every day that scares me, 'cause these feelings are temporary. Face the pain, feel the love, was so closed off. Now I wanna build some stuff. It takes a village or maybe your whole city. The illest ones are always the ones who know the gritty. The struggle, who's growing with me? If your soul is pretty in the flow, it's titty titty.
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Hello, friends, and welcome to Owl on the Air. OWL stands for Older, Wiser, Local, and this is your host, Amy Therese. Owl is a public service program created by the Jazz Gallery Center for the Arts here in the lovely River West neighborhood of Milwaukee, Wisconsin. The Owl program's sole purpose is to entertain, educate, and enrich the lives of older adults, roughly 50 and up, with a wide variety of topics. And we are funded in part by Bader Philanthropies, so always a big, big thanks to Bader for their continued generosity and support, as well as a big thank you to River West Radio for allowing us to stay together in this very special way on the air. And today, friends, we are back with another beautiful literature and music combo by Karen Beaumont, and this is about the poetry of Robert Cristiano, Piccole Verziani, for cello by Carlotta Ferrari, three haiku, Sequio for children's choir by Emily Crocker, The Cardinal, Bagatelle, written and performed by Karen Beaumont at St. Hedwig's, The Ancient Philosopher, Verlet uns Frieden by Mendelssohn and sung by Milwaukee Chamber Choir, Hooper's Island Beach, Warm in the Sun, Cool in the Shade, flute version by Olivia Kiefer, Alone with the Crows of a Thousand, Misty Steam by James Michael Stevens, Special, JJ's Lullaby, guitar version by Olivia Kiefer, Before Thanksgiving, Dawn Game for Wind Ensemble by Carson Kuman. Thank you to Robert Cristiano for sharing his poetry, as well as to the composers and musicians who shared their work.

Haiku. Banana peppers plucked by moonlight, making chili for tomorrow. First year asparagus, fine green feathers. Only 2 years till harvest. Summer drought. I turn on the hose. A frog starts to sing.

The cardinal. It is early spring, and a cardinal is singing. She darts inside the house of my feeder. From my lawn chair I watch motionless the deft act of deceiving her unconscious art. She does not see the approaching squirrel, hear the garble of his discontent, the soft flick of his tail. When he brazens up the pole to claim the seeds as his, she raises her beak, blinks her eyes, and lifts into the sky, wings open to the blue, soaring until I lose sight.

the ancient philosopher. Zhuang Zi, the very man of the hour in 4th century BCE, once had a dream where he couldn't discern whether he was a man dreaming he was a butterfly, or whether he was a butterfly dreaming that he was a man. So it is with me, as I lay here on my side with Sophie curled in a ball at the small of my back, her calm tail holding the circle of her soul together like a dream. I know she is an animal. I know she is a cat, and not a human, but her presence and her persona are so real that I usually think of her as a person, only better.

Hooper's Island Beach. There's the remainder of the milk-white breakfast bowl, the shred of a bonsai teacup, dark slivers of brown beer bottles, metallic blue threads of cobalt, a transparent lavender stone, a seashell mated to a slice of brick, wedges of carnival and depression, and the crystal star which was once sharp and clear but now is clouded and worn. I gather the shards into a small paper bag to carry with me as I cross the Bay Bridge back into the suburbs of Virginia. I will spread my sea of glass over the mulch of my garden bed. Lemon dahlias and black-eyed Susans will rise against the brokenness and blossom in the summer air.

into the gnarled question and stoop down to the tidal basin. Everywhere tourists are snapping photos. At first I step aside, but there are so many clicks and flashes that I must ignore them. They are like a swarm of bees trying to grab some nectar to go. But the cherry trees are still. The cherry trees have been there a long time. They have survived the Great War and several wars after that. They have faced the possibility of extinction. After this crowded, sun-drenched afternoon, long after I have returned home and their blossoms have fallen and the last tourist has taken the last picture, they will still be here. They will be alone again with their lake, leaning scraggly necks over the sidewalk to catch their reflection in the water.

Special. It was a total lunar eclipse, a blood moon nearly epic in size on that remote isle covered in lemon peels and spice. How we looked up and beheld the splice, half dark, half light. How we did leap into the sacred, divided unity, that specialty so rare it might as well be called peace and not a lunar eclipse.

and the color wanting, too many weeks without rain and the yoke of constant heat. The rain has stopped. I will go out and look at the trees, maple, dogwood, willow, oak, all the trees of Virginia, all the leaves of my seasons. It seems I will never know them well enough, never understand the mystery of trees, how they bend, how they quietly grow.

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Well, all right. Welcome back to La Java. I'm your host, the Zen Rebel. Well, my friend Andy Positive, producer of Mother's Musical Diaries, Tuesdays at 4 o'clock, just returned from China. So he obviously gave me the envy to dive into this music from this extraordinary country. So that's what we did. We started off tonight's program with Song Fei. The Moon Reflected in the Urquan Spring was the name of that piece. We're starting off with some traditional Chinese music, and then we're going to obviously go to the more contemporary musicians out there. So let's continue with Dada Wa, and the name of this piece is called Moonrise.

开眼门，拼杀立乱卷盆根，功名吃尽群生树，只斩楼兰报国恩。

Well, we just listened to the group Higher Brothers with Famous Dex. The name of this song was called Made in China. Before that, we heard Hua Shen Yu, and the name of that piece was called Aliens. And Hua Shen Yu followed Yu Tzu, and the name of that song was Melasuka. And we heard another song by Yu Tzu, At the Lost Radio. And then before that, we heard Howie Lee from The Boiler Room, a little house music, and that followed Dada Wa with her song called Moonrise. Well, you're listening to La Java. I'm your host, the Zen Rebel. You can always get in touch with me by emailing me at lajavashow@gmail.com if you have any suggestions, or if you'd like to come on the show and share some of your music. Why not? Anyways, let's continue with music from China. We are going to listen next to Nana Ouyang, and this is called The Best For You.

a piece of myself for you, final and forever. The best part of me, broken bedsheet.

Well, unfortunately, we're getting very close to the end of our program. Music from China. We're listening to some traditional music by Fan Jinglong called Memories of Jingyan. Before that, we heard the Jian Ren Band and their Drink Song. And before that, we heard Yang Bing from a little bit of music from the Boiler Room in Beijing. And he followed Du Wei, the Higher Being. Du Wei followed Wei Ho from the Her, was the name of that piece. And Wei Ho followed Nana Hu Yang, The Best For You. Well, I hope you've enjoyed the music tonight. I hope as well you'll join me next Friday for another edition of La Java. I'm your host, the Zen Rebel. Until next week, I hope you have a wonderful week. Ciao, mes amis.

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2: What would I try if I was safe always? How I feel right now is okay. Do something every day that scares me, cause these feelings are temporary. Face the pain, feel the love, was so closed off. Now I wanna build some stuff. It takes a village or maybe your whole city. The illest ones are always the ones who know the gritty. The struggle, who's growing with me if your soul is pretty in the flow.
3: Hello, all you beautiful people. Welcome to episode 60 of Non-Genre. Yes, episode 60, the officially official 60th episode of this radio show that I've been putting on for you all and myself, really. We have a very bouncy, ballet funked up, housey, groovy. You guys know, you should know by now how I get down, and if you don't, either way, you're going to have to strap in your seatbelt for this one, relax, put on the air. It's summer. Happy Juneteenth, happy summer solstice, happy Cancerian season, and happy Gemini season. There are a couple of Geminis that I keep close to me, and they know they're special because they know they're Geminis. Speaking of Cancer season, my birthday is coming up next Monday, and so I will be heading out of town this weekend, really to DJ all weekend. Not my own birthday parties, but you know what? That's okay with me. I had my golden last year, and it was really content with that, and also I won't be counting after this year, so it is what it is. Technically, I am still 27, and I'm just gonna leave it at that. So grab your water, stay hydrated, of course. If you've been dripping sweat, awesome for you. We want you to stay hydrated out there. I definitely have been playing some pickleball. Got some tournaments coming up, of course. So, let's get this ride over with. Here we go. Go.
4: Just face.

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2: What would I try if I was safe always? How I feel right now is okay. Do something every day that scares me, 'cause these feelings are temporary. Face the pain, feel the love, we're so closed off. Now I wanna build some stuff. It takes a village or maybe a whole city. The illest ones are always the ones who know the gritty. The struggle, who's growing with me? If your soul is pretty in the flow, it's to

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1: What to the American slave is your 4th of July? I answer, a day that reveals to him more than all other days of the year the gross injustice and cruelty to which he is a constant victim. To him, your celebration is a sham.
0: What to the slave is your 4th of July? We'll hear Frederick Douglass's 1852 Independence Day address, read by the late, great James Earl Jones. Then, to journalist Karen Hall, author of the new book, Empire of AI, Dreams and Nightmares in Sam Altman's Open AI.
2: Every single community that I spoke to, whether it was artists having their intellectual property taken or Chilean water activists having their fresh water taken, they all said that when they encountered the empire, they initially felt exactly the same way, a complete loss of agency to self-determine their future. And that is when I realized the horizontal harm here is AI is threatening democracy. If the majority of the world is going to feel this loss of agency over self-determining their future, democracy cannot survive.
0: All that and more coming up. This is Democracy Now!, democracynow.org, The War and Peace Report. I'm Amy Goodman. Today in this special broadcast, we begin with the words of Frederick Douglass. Born into slavery around 1818, Douglass became a key leader of the abolitionist movement. On July 5, 1852, in Rochester, New York, Frederick Douglass gave one of his most famous speeches, What to the Slave is Your 4th of July? He was addressing the Rochester Ladies Anti-Slavery Society. The legendary actor James Earl Jones read the historic address during a performance of Voices of a People's History of the United States, based on Howard Zinn's iconic book. The late great historian introduced the address.
3: Frederick Douglass, once a slave, became a brilliant and powerful leader of the anti-slavery movement. In 1852, he was asked to speak in celebration of the 4th of July.
1: Fellow citizens, pardon me and allow me to ask, why am I called upon to speak here today? What have I or those I represent to do with your national independence? Are the great principles of political freedom and of natural justice embodied in that Declaration of Independence extended to us? And am I, therefore, called upon to bring our humble offering to the national altar and to confess the benefits and express devout gratitude for the blessings resulting from your independence to us? I am not included within the pale of this glorious anniversary. Your high independence only reveals the immeasurable distance between us. The blessings in which you this day rejoice are not enjoyed in common. The rich inheritance of justice, liberty, prosperity, and independence bequeathed by your fathers is shared by you, not by me. The sunlight that brought life and healing to you has brought stripes and death to me. This 4th of July is yours, not mine. You may rejoice, I must mourn. To drag a man in fetters into the grand illuminated temple of liberty and call upon him to join you in joyous anthems were inhuman mockery and sacrilegious irony. Do you mean, citizens, to mock me by asking me to speak today? What to the American slave is your 4th of July? I answer, a day that reveals to him more than all other days of the year the gross injustice and cruelty to which he is a constant victim. To him, your celebration is a sham. Your boasted liberty, an unholy license. Your national greatness, swelling vanity. Your sounds of rejoicing are empty and heartless. Your denunciation of tyrants, brass-fronted impudence. Your shouts of liberty and equality, hollow mockery. Your prayers and hymns, your sermons and thanksgivings, with all your religious parade and solemnity, are to him mere bombast, fraud, deception, impiety, and hypocrisy, a thin veil to cover up crimes that would disgrace a nation of savages. There is not a nation of the earth guilty of practices more shocking and bloody than are the people of these United States at this very hour. At a time like this, scorching irony, not convincing argument, is needed. Oh, had I the ability and could reach the nation's ear, I would today pour forth a stream, a fiery stream of biting ridicule, blasting reproach, withering sarcasm, and stern rebuke. For it is not light that is needed, but fire. It is not the gentle shower, but thunder. We need the storm, the whirlwind, the earthquake. The feeling of the nation must be quickened. The conscience of the nation must be roused. The propriety of the nation must be startled. The hypocrisy of the nation must be exposed, and the crimes against God and man must be proclaimed and denounced.
0: James Earl Jones reading the words of Frederick Douglass. When we come back, Karen Howe, author of the new book, Empire of AI, Dreams and Nightmares in Sam Altman's Open AI.

0: This is Democracy Now!, democracynow.org, The War and Peace Report. I'm Amy Goodman. We turn now to The Empire of AI. That's the name of a new book by the journalist Karen Howe, who's closely reported on the rise of the artificial intelligence industry with a focus on Sam Altman's OpenAI. That's the company behind ChatGPT. Karen Howe compares the actions of the AI industry to those of colonial powers in the past. She writes, quote, "The empires of AI are not engaged in the same overt violence and brutality that marked this history, but they, too, seize and extract precious resources to feed their vision of artificial intelligence, the work of artists and writers, the data of countless individuals posting about their experiences and observations online, the land, energy, and water required to house and run massive data centers and supercomputers," she writes. Karen Howe is a former reporter at The Wall Street Journal and MIT Technology Review, where she became the first journalist to profile OpenAI. Democracy Now!'s Juan Gonzalez and I spoke to her. I began by asking her to explain what artificial intelligence is.
1: So AI is a collection of many different technologies, but most people were introduced to it through ChatGPT. And what I argue in the book and what the title refers to, Empire of AI, it's actually a critique of the specific trajectory of AI development that led us to ChatGPT and has continued since ChatGPT. And that is specifically Silicon Valley's scale-at-all-costs approach to AI development. AI models in modern day, they are trained on data. They need computers to train them on that data. But what Silicon Valley did and what OpenAI did in the last few years is they started blowing up the amount of data and the size of the computers that need to do this training. So we are talking about the full English language internet being fed into these models, books, scientific articles, all of the intellectual property that is being created, and also massive supercomputers that run tens of thousands, even hundreds of thousands of computer chips that are the size of dozens, maybe hundreds of football fields, and use practically the entire energy demands of cities now. So this is an extraordinary type of AI development that is causing a lot of social labor and environmental harms. And that is ultimately why I evoke this analogy to empire.
2: And Karen, could you talk some more about not only the energy requirements, but the water requirements of these huge data centers that are in essence, the backbone of this widening industry?
1: Absolutely. I'll give you two stats on both the energy and the water. When talking about the energy demand, McKinsey recently came out with a report that said in the next 5 years, based on the current pace of AI computational infrastructure expansion, we would need to put as much energy on the global grid as what is consumed by 2 to 6 times the energy consumed annually by the state of California. And that will mostly be serviced by fossil fuels. We're already seeing reporting of coal plants with their lives being extended. They were supposed to retire, but now they cannot to support this data center development. We are seeing methane gas turbines, unlicensed ones, being popped up to service these data centers as well. From a fresh water perspective, these data centers need to be trained on fresh water. They cannot be trained on any other type of water because it can corrode the equipment, it can lead to bacterial growth, and most of the time, it actually taps directly into a public drinking water supply because that is the infrastructure that has been laid to deliver this clean, fresh water to different businesses, to different homes. And Bloomberg recently had an analysis where they looked at the expansion of these data centers around the world, and two-thirds of them are being placed in water-scarce areas. So they're being placed in communities that do not have access to fresh water. So it's not just the total amount of fresh water that we need to be concerned about, but actually the distribution of this infrastructure around the world.
2: And most people are familiar with ChatGPT, the consumer aspect of AI. But what about the military aspect of AI, where, in essence, we're finding Silicon Valley companies becoming the next generation of defense contractors?
1: One of the reasons why OpenAI and many other companies are turning to the defense industry is because they have spent an extraordinary amount of money in developing these technologies. They're spending hundreds of billions to train these models, and they need to recoup those costs. And there are only so many industries and so many places that have that size of a paycheck to pay. And so that's why we're seeing a cozying up to the defense industry. We're also seeing Silicon Valley use the U.S. government in their empire-building ambitions. You could argue that the U.S. government is also trying to use Silicon Valley, vice versa, in their empire-building ambitions. But certainly, these technologies are not designed to be used in a sensitive military context. And so the aggressive push of these companies to try and get those defense contracts and integrate their technologies more and more to the into the infrastructure of the military is really alarming.
0: I wanted to go to the countries you went to or the stories you covered. I mean, this is amazing, the depth of your reporting. From Kenya to Uruguay to Chile. You were talking about the use of water, and I also want to ask you about nuclear power. Yeah. But in Chile, what is happening there around these data centers and the water they would use and the resistance to that?
1: Yeah. So Chile has an interesting history in that it's been under, it was under a dictatorship for a very long time. And so during that time, most public resources were privatized, including water. Because of an anomaly, there's one community in the greater Santiago metropolitan region that actually still has access to a public freshwater resource that services both that community as well as the rest of the country in emergency situations. That is the exact community that Google chose to try to put a data center in. And they proposed for their data center to use 1,000 times more fresh water than that community used annually.
0: And it would be free.
1: And it... You know, I have no idea. That is a great question. But what the community told me was they weren't even paying taxes for this because they believed, based on reading the documentation, that the taxes that Google was paying was, in fact, to where they had registered their offices, their administrative offices, not where they were putting down the data center. So they were not seeing any benefit from this data center directly to that community. And they were seeing no checks placed on the fresh water that this data center would have been allowed to extract. And so these activists said, wait a minute, absolutely not. We're not going to allow this data center to come in unless they give us a legitimate reason for why it benefits us. And so they started doing boots on the ground activism, pushing back, knocking on every single one of their neighbors' doors, handing out flyers to the community, telling them, this company is taking our freshwater resources without giving us anything in return. And so they escalated so dramatically that it escalated to Google Chile. It escalated to Google Mountain View, which, by the way, then sent representatives to Chile that only spoke English. But then it eventually escalated to the Chilean government. And the Chilean government now has roundtables where they ask these community residents and the company representatives and representatives from the government to come together to actually discuss how to make data center development more beneficial to the community. The activists say it is the fight is not over. Just because they've been invited to the table doesn't mean that everything is suddenly better. They need to stay vigilant. They need to continue scrutinizing these projects. But thus far, they've been able to block this project for 4 to 5 years and have gained that seat at the table.
2: And how is it that these Western companies, in essence, are exploiting labor in the global south? You go into something called data annotation firms. What are those?
1: Yeah, so because AI, modern day AI systems are trained on massive amounts of data and they're that's scraped from the internet, you can't actually pump that data directly into your AI model because there are a lot of things within that data. It's heavily polluted. It needs to be cleaned. It needs to be annotated. So this is where data annotation firms come in. These are middleman firms that hire contract labor to provide to these AI companies to do that kind of data preparation. And OpenAI, when it was starting to think about commercializing its products and thinking about, let's put text generation machines that can spew any kind of text into the hands of millions of users, they realized they needed to have some kind of content moderation. They needed to develop a filter that would wrap around these models and prevent these models from actually spewing racist, hateful, and harmful speech to users that would not make a very good commercially viable product. And so they contracted these middleman firms in Kenya, where the Kenyan workers had to read through reams of the worst text on the internet, as well as AI-generated text where OpenAI was prompting its own AI models to imagine the worst text on the internet, and then telling these Kenyan workers to detail, to categorize them in detailed taxonomies of, is this sexual content? Is this violent content? How graphic is that violent content? In order to teach its filter all the different categories of content it had to block. And this is an incredibly uncommon form of labor. There are lots of other different types of contract labor that they use. But these workers, they're paid a few bucks an hour, if at all. And just like the era of social media, these content moderators are left very deeply psychologically traumatized. And ultimately, there is no real philosophy behind why these workers are paid a couple bucks an hour and have their lives destroyed, and why AI researchers who also contribute to these models are paid million-dollar compensation packages simply because they sit in Silicon Valley in OpenAI's offices. That is the logic of empire, and that harkens back to my title, Empire of AI.
0: So let's go back to your title, Empire of AI, the subtitle, Dreams and Nightmares in Sam Altman's OpenAI. So tell us the story of Sam Altman and what OpenAI is all about, right through to the deal he just made in the Gulf when President Trump, Sam Altman and Elon Musk were there.
1: Altman is very much a product of Silicon Valley. His career was first as a founder of a startup and then as the president of Y Combinator, which is one of the most famous startup accelerators in Silicon Valley, and then the CEO of OpenAI. And there's no coincidence that OpenAI ended up introducing the world to the scale-at-all-costs approach to AI development, because that is the way that Silicon Valley has operated in the entire time that Altman came up in it. And so he is a very strategic person. He is incredibly good at telling stories about the future and painting these sweeping visions that investors and employees want to be a part of. And so early on at YC, he identified that AI would be one of the trends that could take off. And he was trying to build a portfolio of different investments and different initiatives to place himself in the center of various different trends, depending on which one took off. He was investing in quantum computing, he was investing in nuclear fusion, he was investing in self-driving cars, and he was developing a fundamental AI research lab. Ultimately, the AI research lab was the ones that started accelerating really quickly, so he makes himself the CEO of that company. And originally, he started it as a nonprofit to try and position it as a counter to for-profit-driven incentives in Silicon Valley. But within 1.5 years, OpenAI's executives identified that if they wanted to be the lead in this space, they had to go for this scale-at-all-cost approach, and had to should be in quotes. They thought that they had to do this. There are actually many other ways to develop AI and to have progress in AI that does not take this approach. But once they decided that, they realized the bottleneck was capital. It just so happens Sam Altman is a once-in-a-generation fundraising talent. He created this new structure, nesting a for-profit arm within the nonprofit to become this fundraising vehicle for the tens of billions and ultimately hundreds of billions that they needed to pursue the approach that they decided on. And that is how we ultimately get to present-day OpenAI, which is one of the most capitalistic companies in the history of Silicon Valley, continuing to raise hundreds of billions, and Altman has joked even trillions, to produce a technology that ultimately has a middling economic impact thus far.
0: We'll return to our conversation in a minute with Karen Howe, author of the new book, Empire of AI, Dreams and Nightmares in Sam Altman's Open AI. Stay with us.

0: This is Democracy Now!, democracynow.org, The War and Peace Report. I'm Amy Goodman. In this holiday special, we continue with the journalist Karen Howe, author of the new book, Empire of AI, Dreams and Nightmares in Sam Altman's OpenAI. She came into our studio in May. She talked about how AI will impact workers.
1: One of the things that we have seen is this technology is already having a huge impact on jobs. Not necessarily because the technology itself is really capable of replacing jobs, but it is perceived as capable enough that executives are laying off workers. And we need more, some kind of more guardrails to actually prevent these companies from continuing to try and develop labor automating technologies and try to shift them to producing labor assistive technologies.
0: What do you mean?
1: So OpenAI, their definition of what they call artificial general intelligence is highly autonomous systems that outperform humans in most economically valuable work. So they explicitly state that they are trying to automate jobs away. I mean, what is economically valuable work but the things that people do to get paid? But there's this really great book called Power and Progress by MIT economists Jeroen Acemoglu and Simon Johnson, who mention that technology development, all technology revolutions, they take a labor automating approach not because of inevitability, but because the people at the top choose to automate those jobs away. They choose to design the technology so that they can sell it to executives and say, you can shrink your costs by laying off all these workers and using our AI services instead. But in the past, we've seen studies that, for example, suggest that if you develop an AI tool that a doctor uses rather than replacing the doctor, you will actually get better healthcare for patients. You will get better cancer diagnoses. If you develop an AI tool that teachers can use rather than just an AI tutor that replaces the teacher, your kids will get better educational outcomes. And so that's what I mean by labor assistive than labor.
0: And explain what you mean, because I think a lot of people don't even understand artificial intelligence. And when you say replace the doctor, what are you talking about?
1: Right. So these companies, they try to develop a technology that they position as an everything machine that can do anything. And so they will try to say, you can use this, you can talk to ChatGPT for therapy. No, you cannot. ChatGPT is not a licensed therapist. And in fact, these models actually spew lots of medical misinformation. And there have been lots of examples of actually users being psychologically harmed by the model because the model will continue to reinforce self-harming behaviors. And we've even had cases where children who speak to chatbots and develop huge emotional relationships with these chatbots have actually killed themselves after using these chatbot systems. But that's what I mean when these companies are trying to develop labor automating tools. They're positioning it as you can now hire this tool instead of hire a worker.
0: So you've talked about Sam Altman, and in part one, we touched on who he is. But I'd like you to go more deeply into what who Sam Altman is, how he exploded onto the U.S. scene testifying before Congress, actually warning about the dangers of AI. Mm-hmm. So that really protected him in a way, people seeing him as a prophet. That's a prophet, right. But now we can talk about the other kind of prophet, profit, and how OpenAI was formed. How is OpenAI different from AI?
1: OpenAI is it was originally founded as a nonprofit, as I mentioned. And Altman specifically, when he was thinking about how do I make a fundamental AI research lab that is going to make a big splash, he chose to make it a nonprofit because he identified that if he could not compete on capital, and he was relatively late to the game. Google already had a monopoly on a lot of top AI research talent at the time. If he could not compete on capital and he could not compete in terms of being a first mover, he needed some other kind of ingredient there to really recruit talent, recruit public goodwill, and establish a name for OpenAI. So he identified a mission. He identified, let me make this a nonprofit and let me give it a really compelling mission. So the mission of OpenAI is to ensure artificial general intelligence benefits all of humanity. And one of the quotes that I open my book with is this quote that Sam Altman cited himself in 2013 in his blog. He was an avid blogger back in the day, talking about his learnings on business and strategy and Silicon Valley startup life. And the quote is, successful people build companies. More successful people build countries. The most successful people build religions. And then he reflects on that quote in his blog, saying, it appears to me that the best way to build a religion is actually to build a company.
0: And so talk about how Altman was then forced out of the company and then came back. And also, I just found it so fascinating that you were able to speak with so many OpenAI workers. You thought there was a kind of total ban on you.
1: Yes. Yeah, exactly. So I was the first journalist to profile OpenAI. I embedded within the company for 3 days in 2019, and then my profile published in 2020 for MIT Technology Review. And at the time, I identified in the profile this tension that I was seeing, where it was a nonprofit by name, but behind the scenes, a lot of the public values that they espoused were actually the opposite of how they operated. So they espoused transparency, but they were highly secretive. They espoused collaborativeness. They were highly competitive. And they espoused that they had no commercial intent. But in fact, it seemed like they had just gotten a $1 billion investment from Microsoft. It seems like they were rapidly going to develop commercial intent. And so I wrote that into the profile, and OpenAI was deeply unhappy about it, and they would not refuse to talk to me for 3 years. And so when OpenAI took up this mission of artificial general intelligence, they were able to essentially shape and mold what they wanted this technology to be based on what is most convenient for them. But when they identified it, it was at a time when scientists really looked down on this term, even AGI. And so they absorbed just a small group of self-identified AGI believers. This is why I call it quasi-religious. Because there's no scientific evidence that we can actually develop AGI, the people who are strongly have this strong conviction that they will do it and that it's going to happen soon, it is just purely based on belief. And they talk about it as a belief too. But there are two factions within this belief system of the AGI religion. There are people who think AGI is going to bring us to utopia, and there are people who think AGI is going to destroy all of humanity. Both of them believe that it is possible, it's coming soon, and therefore they conclude that they need to be the ones to control the technology and not democratize it. And this is ultimately what leads to your question of what happened when Sam Altman was fired and rehired. Through the history of OpenAI, there's been a lot of clashing between the boomers and doomers about who should actually...
0: The boomers and doomers.
1: The boomers and the doomers.
0: Those that say it'll bring us the apocalypse.
1: To utopia, boomers, and those that say it'll destroy humanity, the doomers. And they have clashed relentlessly and aggressively about how quickly to build the technology, how quickly to release the technology.
0: And I want to take this up until today, to in January, the Trump administration announcing the Stargate project, a $500 billion project to boost AI infrastructure in the United States. This is OpenAI's Sam Altman speaking alongside President Trump.
2: I think this will be the most important project of this era. And as Masa said, for AGI to get built here, to create hundreds of thousands of jobs, to create a new industry centered here. We wouldn't be able to do this without you, Mr. President.
0: He also there referred to AGI, artificial general intelligence. Explain what happened here and what this is, and has it actually happened?
1: So Altman, before Trump was elected, he already was sensing through observation that it was possible that the administration would shift and that he would need to start politicking quite heavily to ingratiate himself to a new administration. Altman is very strategic. He was under a lot of pressure at the time as well, because his original co-founder, Elon Musk, now has great beef with him. Musk feels like Altman used his name and his money to set up OpenAI, and then he got nothing in return. So Musk had been suing him, still suing him, and suddenly became first buddy of the Trump administration. So Altman basically cleverly orchestrated a This announcement, where, by the way, the announcement's quite strange because President Trump is not, it's not the U.S. government giving $500 billion. It's private investment coming into the U.S. From places like SoftBank.
0: Which is?
1: Which is one of the largest investment funds run by Masayoshi Son, a Japanese businessman who made a lot of his wealth from the previous tech era. So it's not even the U.S. government that's providing this money.
0: And take that right through to now, that Gulf trip that Elon Musk was on, but so was Sam Altman,
1: yes,
0: to the fury of Elon Musk. And then a deal was sealed in Abu Dhabi.
1: Yeah,
0: that
1: so
0: didn't include Elon Musk, but was about OpenAI.
1: Exactly. So Altman has continued to try and use the U.S. government as a way to get access to more places and more powerful spaces to build out this empire. And one of the things, because OpenAI's computational infrastructure needs are so aggressive, you know, I had an OpenAI employee tell me, we're running out of land and power. So they are running out of resources in the U.S., which is why they're trying to get access to land and energy in other places. The Middle East has a lot of land and has a lot of energy, and they're willing to strike deals. And that is why Altman was part of that trip looking to strike a deal. And the deal that they struck was to build a massive data center or multiple data centers in the Middle East using their land and their energy. But one of the things that OpenAI has recently rolled out, they call it the OpenAI for Countries program. And it is this idea that they want to install OpenAI hardware and software in places around the world, and explicitly says, we want to build democratic AI rails. We want to install our hardware and software as a foundation of democratic AI globally, so that we can stop China from installing authoritarian AI globally. But the thing that he does not acknowledge is that there is nothing democratic about what he's doing. You know, the Atlantic executive editor says we need to call these companies for what they are. They are techno-authoritarians. They do not ask the public for any perspective on how they develop the technology, what data they train the technology on, where they develop these data centers. In fact, these data centers are often developed in the cover of night, under shell companies. Like Meta recently entered New Mexico under the shell company named Greater Kudu LLC.
0: Greater Kudu?
1: Greater Kudu LLC. And once the deal was actually closed and the residents couldn't do anything about it anymore, that's when it was revealed, surprise, we're Meta, and you're going to get a data center that drinks all of your fresh water.
0: And then there was this whole controversy in Memphis around a data center.
1: Yes. So that is the data center that Elon Musk is building. So meanwhile, Musk is saying, Altman is terrible. Everyone should use my AI. And of course, his AI is also being developed using the same environmental and public health costs. So he built this massive supercomputer called Colossus in Memphis, Tennessee, that's training Grok, the chatbot that people can access through X. And that is being powered by around 35 unlicensed methane gas turbines that are pumping thousands of tons of toxic air pollutants into the greater Memphis community. And that community has long suffered a lack of access to clean air, a fundamental human right.
0: Hmm. So I want to go to, interestingly, Sam Altman testifying in front of Congress about solutions to the high energy consumption of artificial intelligence.
2: In the short term, I think this probably looks like more natural gas, although there are some applications where I think solar can really help. In the medium term, I hope it's advanced nuclear, fission and fusion. More energy is important well beyond AI.
0: So that's OpenAI's Sam Altman. This is testifying before the Senate and talking about everything from solar to nuclear power, something that was fought in the United States by environmental activists for decades. So you have these huge, old nuclear power plants, but many say you can't make them safe no matter how small and smart you make them.
1: This is one of the things, of the many things that I'm concerned about with the current trajectory of AI development. This is a second order, tertiary order effect, is that because these companies are trying to claim that the AI development approach they took doesn't have climate harms, they are explicitly evoking nuclear again and again and again as nuclear will solve the problem. And it has been effective. I have talked with certain AI researchers who thought the problem was solved because of nuclear. And in order to try and actually build more and more nuclear plants, they are lobbying governments to try and unwind the regulatory structure around nuclear power plant building. I mean, this is like crazy on so many levels that they're not just trying to develop the AI technology recklessly. They're also trying to lay down infrastructure and nuclear infrastructure in this move fast, break things ideology.
0: But for those who are environmentalists and have long opposed nuclear, will they be sucked in by the solar alternative?
1: But so data centers have to run 24/7, so they cannot actually run on just renewables. That is why the companies keep trying to evoke nuclear as the solve-all. But solar does not actually work when we do not have sufficient enough energy storage solutions for that 24/7 operation.
0: We're talking to Karen Howe, author of Empire of AI, Dreams and Nightmares, and Sam Altman's OpenAI. You mentioned earlier China. You live in Hong Kong.
1: Yes.
0: You've covered Chinese AI, U.S. AI for years.
1: Yeah.
0: Explain what's happening in China right now.
1: Yeah, so I have to sort of explain the dynamic between China and the U.S. first. So the U.S., China and the U.S. are the largest hubs for AI research. They are the largest concentration of AI research talent globally. China, other than Silicon Valley, China really is the only other rival in terms of talent density and the amount of capital investment and the amount of infrastructure that is going into AI development. In the last few years, what we have seen is the U.S. government has been aggressively trying to stay number one. And one of the mechanisms that they have used is export controls. A key input into these AI models is the computational infrastructure and the computer chips for installing into the data centers for training these models. And these computer chips are, in order to develop the AI models, companies are using the most bleeding edge computer chip technology. It's like every 2 years a new chip comes out and they immediately start using that to train the next generation of AI models. Those computer chips are designed by American companies, the most prominent one being NVIDIA in California. And so the U.S. government has been trying to use export controls to prevent Chinese companies from getting access to the most cutting-edge computer chips. That has all been under the recommendation of Silicon Valley, saying this is the way to prevent China from being number one and, like, put export controls on them and don't regulate us at all so we can stay number one and they will fall behind. What has happened instead is because there is a strong base of talent, of AI research talent in China, under the constraints of fewer computational resources, Chinese companies have actually been able to innovate and develop the same level of AI model capabilities as American companies with two orders of magnitude less computational resources, less energy, less data. So I'm talking specifically about the Chinese company Highflyer, which developed this model called DeepSeek earlier this year that briefly tanked the global economy because the company said that their training this one AI model cost around $6 million when OpenAI was training models that cost hundreds of millions, if not over tens of billions of dollars. And that delta demonstrated to people that what Silicon Valley has tried to convince everyone for the last few years, that this is the only path to getting more AI capabilities, is totally false. And actually, the techniques that the Chinese company was using were ones that existed in the literature and just had to be assembled. They used a lot of engineering sophistication to do that, but they weren't actually using fundamentally new techniques. They were ones that actually already existed.
0: So let me ask you something, Karen. The latest news, as you're traveling in the United States before you go back to Hong Kong, of Trump's attack on academia, how this fits in. How could Trump's attack on international students, specifically targeting the, more than 250,000, a quarter of a million Chinese students and revoking their visas, impact the future of the AI industry, but not just Chinese students, because what's going on here now is terrifying students around the world.
3: Yes.
0: And because labs are shutting down in all kinds of ways here, U.S. students as well deciding to go abroad.
1: This is just the latest action that the U.S. government has taken over the last few years to really alienate a key talent pool for U.S. innovation. Originally, there were more Chinese researchers working in the U.S. contributing to U.S. AI than there were in China, because just a few years ago, Chinese researchers aspired to work for American companies. They wanted to move to the U.S. They wanted to contribute to the U.S. economy. They didn't want to go back to their home country. But because of what was called the China Initiative, which was the first Trump-era initiative to try and criminalize Chinese academics or ethnically Chinese academics, some of whom were actually Americans, based on just paperwork errors, they would accuse them of being spies. That was one of the first actions. Then, of course, the pandemic happened and the U.S.-China trade escalations started amplifying anti-Chinese rhetoric. All of these led, and now with the potential ban on international students, all of these have led more and more Chinese researchers to just opt for staying at home and contributing to the Chinese AI ecosystem. And this was a prerequisite to Highflyer pulling off DeepSeek. If there had not been that concentration and buildup of AI talent in China, they probably would have had a much harder time innovating around circumventing these export controls that the U.S. government was imposing on them. But because they now have a high concentration of top talent, some of the top talent globally, when those restrictions were imposed, they were able to innovate around them. So DeepSeek is literally a product of this continuation of that alienation. And with the U.S. continuing to take this stance, it is just going to get worse. And as you mentioned, it's not just Chinese researchers. I literally just talked to a friend in academia that said she's considering going to Europe now, because she just cannot survive without that public funding. And European countries are seeing a critical opportunity, offering million-dollar packages. Come here, we'll give you a lab, we'll give you millions of dollars of funding. I mean, this is the fastest way to brain drain this country.
0: I mean, what many are saying, U.S.'s brain drain is their brain gain.
3: Yes.
0: And this also reminds us of history. You have the Chinese rocket scientist Chen Shui-sen,
3: yes,
0: who in the 1950s was inexplicably held under house arrest for years, and then Eisenhower has him deported to China. He becomes the father of rocket science and China's entry into space.
3: Yeah.
0: And he said he would never again step foot into the United States, even though originally that was the only place he wanted to live.
1: Yes. And there was a government official, a U.S. government official, who said that was the dumbest mistake the U.S. ever made.
0: We talk about the brain drain and the brain gain. Okay, again, some more rhyming, the doomers and the boomers. I want to talk about what an AI apocalypse looks like, meaning how it brings us to apocalypse, but
1: right,
0: also how people say it could lead us to a utopia. What are the two tracks, trajectories?
1: It's a great question, and I ask boomers and doomers this all the time. Can you articulate to me exactly how we get there? And the issue is that they cannot. And this is why I call it quasi-religious. It really is based on belief. I mean, I was talking with one researcher who identified as a boomer, and I said, you know, his eyes were wide, and he really lit up, saying, you know, once we get to AGI, game over, everything becomes perfect. And I asked him, I was like, can you explain to me, how does AGI feed people that don't have food on the table right now? And he was like, oh,

0: computational. So if you have enough data and you have enough computational resources, you will inevitably be able to recreate human intelligence. It's just a matter of time. And to them, the reason why that would lead to an apocalyptic scenario is humans, we learn and improve our intelligence through communication. And communication is inefficient. We miscommunicate all the time. And so for AI intelligences, they would be able to rapidly get smarter and smarter and smarter by having perfect communication with one another as digital intelligences. And so many of these people who self-identify as doomers say there has never been in the history of the universe a species that was superior to another species, a species that was able to rule over a more superior species. So they think that ultimately AI will evolve into a higher species and then start ruling us and then maybe decide to get rid of us altogether.
1: As we begin to wrap up, I'm wondering if you can talk about any model of a country, not a company, that is pioneering a way of democratically controlled artificial intelligence.
0: I don't think it's actively happening right now. The EU has had the EU AI Act, which is their major piece of legislation trying to develop a risk-based, rights-based framework for governing AI deployment. But to me, one of the keys of democratic AI governance is also democratically developing AI. And I don't think any country is really doing that. And what I mean by that is AI has a supply chain. It needs data, it needs land, it needs energy, it needs water, and it also needs spaces in which these companies need access to then deploy their technology, schools, hospitals, government agencies. Silicon Valley has done a really good job over the last decade of making people feel that their collectively owned resources are Silicon Valley's. You know, I talk with friends all the time who say, we don't have data privacy anymore. So like, what is more data to these companies? Like, I'm fine just giving them all of my data. But that data is yours. You know, that intellectual property is the writer's and artist's intellectual property. That land is a community's land. Those schools are the students' and teachers' schools. The hospitals are the doctors and nurses' and patients' hospitals. These are all sites of democratic contestation in the deployment, in the development and the deployment of AI. And just like those Chilean water activists that we talked about, who aggressively understood that that fresh water was theirs and they were not willing to give it up unless they got some kind of mutually beneficial agreement for it, we need to have that spirit in protecting our data, our land, our water, and our schools so that companies inevitably will have to adjust their approach because they will no longer get access to the resources they need or the spaces that they need to deploy in.
1: In 2022, Karen, you wrote a piece for MIT Technology Review headlined A New Vision of Artificial Intelligence for the People. In a remote rural town in New Zealand, an indigenous couple is challenging what AI could be and who it should serve. Who are they?
0: This was a wonderful story that I did where the couple, they run Tehiku Media. It's a nonprofit Maori radio station in New Zealand. And the Maori people have suffered a lot of the same challenges as many indigenous peoples around the world. So the history of colonization led them to rapidly lose their language, and there are very few Maori speakers in the world anymore. And so in the last few years, there's been an attempt to revive the language, and the New Zealand government has tried to repent by trying to encourage the revival of that language. But this nonprofit radio station, they had all of this wonderful archival material, archival audio of their ancestors speaking the Maori language that they wanted to provide to Maori speakers, Maori learners around the world as an educational resource. The problem is, in order to do that, they needed to transcribe the audio so that Maori learners could actually listen, see what was being said, click on the words, understand the translation, and actually turn it into an active learning tool. But there were so few Maori speakers that can speak at that advanced level that they realized they had to turn to AI. And this is a key part of my book's argument, is I'm not critiquing all AI development. I'm specifically critiquing the scale at all costs approach.

0: approach that Silicon Valley has taken. But there are many different kinds of beneficial AI models, including what they ended up doing. So they took a fundamentally different approach. First and foremost, they asked their community, do we want this AI tool? Once the community said yes, then they moved to the next step of asking people to fully consent to donating data for the training of this tool. They explained to the community what this data was for, how it would be used, how they would then guard that data and make sure that it wasn't used for other purposes. They collected around a couple hundred hours of audio data in just a few days because the community rallied support around this project. And only a couple hundred hours was enough to create a performant speech recognition model, which is crazy when you think about the scales of data that these Silicon Valley companies require. And that is, once again, a lesson that can be learned is actually there's plenty of research that shows when you have highly curated small data sets, you can actually create very powerful AI models. And then once they had that tool, they were able to do exactly what they wanted to open source and open source this educational resource to their community. And so my vision for AI development in the future is to have more small task-specific AI models that are not trained on vast polluted data sets, but small curated data sets, and therefore only need small amounts of computational power and can be deployed in challenges that we actually need to tackle for humanity. Mitigating climate change by integrating more renewable energy into the grid, improving healthcare by doing more drug discovery.
1: So as we finally do wrap up, what you were most shocked by, you've been doing this journalism, this research for years, what you were most shocked by in writing Empire of AI?
0: I originally thought that I was going to write a book focused on vertical harms of the AI supply chain. Here's how labor exploitation happens in the AI industry. Here's how the environmental harms are arising out of the AI industry. And at the end of my reporting, I realized that there is a horizontal harm that's happening here. Every single community that I spoke to, whether it was artists having their intellectual property taken or Chilean water activists having their fresh water taken, they all said that when they encountered the empire, they initially felt exactly the same way, a complete loss of agency to self-determine their future. And that is when I realized the horizontal harm here is AI is threatening democracy. If the majority of the world is going to feel this loss of agency over self-determining their future, democracy cannot survive. And again, specifically Silicon Valley's approach, scale at all costs, AI development.
1: But you also chronicle the resistance. You talk about how the Chilean water actors felt at first.
0: Yes,
1: how the
0: exactly.
1: artists feel at first.
0: Yes.
1: So talk about the strategies that these people have employed and if they've been effective.
0: So the amazing thing is that there has since been so much pushback. The artists have then said, wait a minute, we can sue these companies. The Chilean water activists said, wait a minute, we can fight back and protect these water resources. The Kenyan workers that I spoke to who are contracted by OpenAI, they said, we can unionize and escalate our story to international media attention. And so even when I thought that these communities, you could argue, are the most vulnerable in the world, have the least amount of agency, they were the ones that remembered that they do have agency and that they can seize that agency and fight back. And I think it was remarkably heartening to encounter those people, to remind me that actually the first step to reclaiming democracy is remembering that no one can take your agency away.
1: Karen Howe, author of the new book, Empire of AI, Dreams and Nightmares in Sam Altman's Open AI. Go to democracynow.org to see the full interview. And that does it for this special broadcast. I'm Amy Goodman. Thanks so much for joining us.
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This is the Michael Graham Show, Sports Plus. I am Michael Graham, your host. The Michael Graham Show, Sports Plus, is brought to you by Sports International. Today is Thursday, July 2nd, 2026. And here's what's going on in the world of sports and beyond. But remember, I report sports news. I do not make sports news. That's just in case somebody listening have a discrepancy with the report. And again, this is the Michael Graham Show, Sports Plus. The Michael Graham Show, Sports Plus, is brought to you by Sports International. And again, the date today is July 2nd, 2026. And here we go. Most of the time I start out with breaking news, but today I have no breaking news, but I'm going to make a special announcement and a promo, and that is this. So I want my listeners, you Summerfest-goers, to listen to this very, very carefully. Caricature artist Cindy Berglund will be at Summerfest from June 18th to July 4th at the Artisans Makers Market, located near the large tent on the main walkway near the Briggs & Stratton's backyard, right next to the Skyliner that goes up and down. So again, Cindy Berglund, character artist, who's going to be at Summerfest at those dates and times, so make sure you check her out. And I have to say this about Cindy. She's the best at doing what she's doing in that business. She's done some work for me. She can draw a wide variety of things, people, places, things, you name it. She can do it, so check her out. Okay, let's move on to the next portion of my show, and that is it. Our lead report is this. Serena Williams' comeback in the 2026 Wimbledon first round. These are the results. Serena Williams lost to Maya Joint 3-6, 7-6, 6-3 in the first round. She is scheduled to play doubles with her sister Venus, so she's not out of it totally. She lost in the first round, and she's scheduled to play doubles with her sister, so she's not totally out of it. So if she doesn't win a singles title, which she cannot now because she lost in the first round, she is in a position to win a doubles title, and her and her sister have been a great, great doubles team. So let's hopefully she can pull that off and come home with the title. And I did see the match, and I'll be talking about that in a minute here. But again, that was the results of Serena Williams at Wimbledon. Just think she's a little rusty. Get that rust off her, and she should be somewhat back to her usual form. But 44 years old, kind of hard. Okay, here's your World Cup update. The World Cup is currently in the round of 16, which is a knockout stage. Now I'm going to try to give you a rundown on basically what's going on with the World Cup. Okay, the World Cup round of 16 knockout stage, here's what I got. And these other countries playing against each other. On July 4th, Canada versus Morocco. Portugal versus France, July 4th. Brazil versus Norway, July 5th. Mexico versus England, July 5th. And the USA versus Belgium, July 6th. That's 10 teams. Okay, in the round of 32, this is what I got. Spain versus Austria. That's Thursday, which is today. And Portugal versus Croatia, which is also today, and also Switzerland versus Argentina, which is today, and then tomorrow on Friday, Australia versus Egypt, Argentina versus Cape Verde, and Colombia versus Ghana. So that is your update with the World Cup. Again, the World Cup is in round 16, which is the knockout stage. So I'll be keeping you abreast and informed as to giving you an update on the World Cup. Okay. Let's bring it on home, and we're going to get you all caught up on local news, and this is what I got. Just get you caught up on the Brew Crew. Okay, Brewers yesterday, Wednesday, July 1st, Brewers 4, Reds 2. Then on Thursday, today, they played a two-game series, Brewers 2, Reds 7. Both those games were played in Milwaukee. Next up, the Brewers will play the Diamondbacks, or as they also called the D-backs, this weekend, Friday, July 3rd. Saturday, July 4th, and Sunday, July 5th, a three-game series. Those games will be played in Arizona. And how the Brewers stand right now overall, the Brewers are currently in first place in the National League Central with a record of 52 wins and 31 losses. So the Brewers are rolling pretty good. All right, let's bring it on home again. The Downer Street Bike Race, which I did attend, and these are the results of the Downer Street Bike Race. Here's what I got.
women's winner. Hope I pronounce her name right. Her name is Bayatan Botha. That's the woman. Bayatan Botha wins the women's division in the Downer Street bike race, which I did attend. And the men's winner is George Jackson. So those are the bikers who run the Downer Street bike race. Okay, great race. I had a lot of fun. Okay, let's get you all caught up. Since this is the month of July, I'm into a new month here. So this is the month of July. So this is the sporting events that's taking place in the month of July. In other words, the July sports calendar. And this is what I got. The World Cup. It takes place from June 11th to July 19th, which is taking place right now. Wimbledon, June 29th to July 12th is going on right now. The Tour de France. Yeah, the Tour de France bike race. That's going to start on July 4th, which is Independence Day. And that's going to go to the 26th. That's grueling. I'm real busy this month with all these sporting events going on. And NBA free agency starts. That's July 30th until July 6th. And this is what I have as far as NBA trades and free agency. So this is some of the deals that's been made so far. So this one kind of surprised me. Paul George was traded to the Celtics for Jaylen Brown. Kawhi Leonard was traded to the Raptors. Those were trades. As far as a free agent deal, Tobias Harris went to the Spurs. Another free agent deal was Mitch. This really surprised me. Mitchell Robinson, who just played for the Knicks and won a championship with the Knicks. Mitchell Robinson was traded to the Celtics. I could not believe that. You're going to the enemy team, but they offered him more money. And I hate to see Mitch go. Mitch is a Knick, and that one surprised me. I thought the Knicks would keep that team intact, but they're going to have to get another big man. But yeah, my man Mitch. Mitchell Robinson is going to the Celtics. That was a free agent deal. He was a free agent. They offered him more money, so I understand. Okay. And then another trade, LaMelo Ball was traded to the Timberwolves. And this trade I did expect. Ja Morant was traded to the Trailblazers. Now, Ja Morant, he's a little wannabe thug, a little wannabe gangster, a little wannabe hootlum. But if I was on a team, I wouldn't have him on my team. And if I did, I have him on some strict do's and don'ts. Anyway, those are the trades and free agent deals that have been made so far. I will keep you informed and abreast as to how they go, how they progress, and how they moving along. Okay. Being that NBA basketball season's over, and I covered the NBA draft with last week, and now I move on to another sport. However, my main concentration right now is going to be on baseball, Major League Baseball primarily, and also on the WNBA basketball, because the NBA just ended their season. Now the women are playing the WNBA, which means Women's National Basketball Association. So my main concentration and focus is going to be on Major League Baseball and the WNBA. So last week I did a special report on the WNBA, and I did a special report on baseball itself and Major League Baseball. So I'm going to do a special report on the Negro League Baseball and the Negro League. But before I get into it, I want to start out by saying that there are four basic leagues that's in existence or have been in existence. One does not exist anymore. And those four basic baseball leagues are these. The Major League Baseball started in 1903 to the present. It's 123 years old. Negro League started in 1920. It went to about 1951 or about 1967, depending on, a number of factors. And then the All-American Girls Professional Basketball League, which also means when somebody says the AAGPLB, they mean the All-American Girls Professional Baseball League, rather. They were in existence from 1943 to 1954, which is 12 years. So the WNBA, the Major League Baseball has been in existence for 123 years. The Negro League, they kind of jumped around. I'm going to get into that in a little bit. And the Little League Baseball started in 1939. That's been in existence for 87 years. And, of course, the All
American Girl Professional Baseball League started in 1943 and it ended in 1954, which is 12 years. Okay, I'll get into that at some point in time later. Speaking of which, anyway, I'll get into that a little bit later. So I'm going to start out my next portion of covering baseball is I'm going to talk about and inform. This is a special report on the Negro League Baseball. And this is what I have. And I want my listeners to list this very carefully because you're probably saying, well, why a Negro League? But these are the reasons why. Okay, here we go. The reason why there was a Negro League in the first place because black athletes were barred from playing Major League Baseball. That's number one. Who started Negro League Baseball? A black man by the name of Andrew Rube Foster, also known as the father of the Negro League. Again, the man who started Negro League Baseball is a man by the name of Andrew Rube Foster. Rube was his nickname, R-U-B-E, and he's called the father of the Negro League. It started in 1920, to be exact, February 13th, 1920. Where it started was in Kansas City, Missouri. How it started was this. Seven owners of teams under Rube's leadership started the league. So the seven owners got together under Rube Foster's leadership, and they started the Negro League. That's how it got started. The number of teams in the Negro League were 18. The number of players to each team were 18 players. The total number of players in the Negro League was approximately 324. Now, I know you're probably saying, okay, Michael, what kind of money did they make? Okay, this is the kind of money they made. They made the salary ranges from, this. Now, don't get mad because it doesn't sound like a lot of money, but back then, this was a lot of money. They made $40 a month. Okay, this was monthly. $40, $100, $175, and $230 a month. So again, the salaries was $40 a month, $100 a month, $175 a month, and $230 a month. The salaries varied based on the talent, based on how talented you were, and based on the team budget. That's what the salaries were based on. So I know you probably said, oh, that was chump change, but back then there was a lot of money. So you got to keep it within that time reference. Back then was a lot of money. And I tell you what, go up to a bum on the street or a homeless person on the street and hand him $230. He gonna think he won the lottery. Okay, more on that later. Anyway, so how they travel? They didn't travel by jets or anything like that. They traveled by bus. So all of the games they played, with the exception of road games, when they had to travel from another city, they traveled by bus, a team bus. Yes, they traveled by a team bus. They weren't traveling by no jets back then. Okay, some of the great players that played in the Negro League were, this is just a few of them, Cool Papa Bell, Satchel Paige, I'm sure you saw the movie on him, and Josh Gibson. And also, there was a woman by the name of Toni Stone. The Toni Stone was the first woman to play in the Negro League. And that's just how good she was. So Toni Stone played in the Negro League. She was a woman playing with all those men. That's how good she was. Because she was barred, she could not play in the women's league. So Toni Stone was forced to play with the men. That's how good she was. And later on, there was two other women that played in the Negro League. I'll get into those women later. But Toni Stone was the first woman to play in the Negro League. And her name is spelled T-O-N-I, Stone, S-T-O-N-E. Her name is Toni Stone. Don't forget that. She had to be good to playing with men. I mean, come on, get out of here. Are you crazy? Okay, another little known fact about the Negro League is the Negro League were the first team and or league to play night games. Nobody else was playing night games at that time. And they also had specials. They had specials like Family Day, Ladies Day, Kids Day. And they had two for the price of one day. And check this out. Major League Baseball copied and stole some of those things from the Negro League. They weren't playing night games. And they weren't playing night baseball in the major leagues at that time. And they didn't have all these kind of specials. But the main thing they stole, among other things, night games. Yes, the Negro League had night games because they realized, hey, people working, they can't make the games. Hey, get off work, let's come in and play at nighttime. So, yes, Negro League was the first league to have night game. Okay, there is a museum of the Negro League. There's a Negro League baseball, the Negro League Baseball Museum in Kansas City, Missouri. I strongly suggest you check that out.
and they have a lot of archives in that museum. I've been there, I saw it, and oh man, Josh Gibson's uniform and all kinds of stuff like that is there. Bats, so yeah. So check it out. The Negro League Baseball Museum is in Kansas City, Missouri. Where did the Negro League started from? Two other major milestones is this, and that is that in 2020, Major League Baseball finally included Negro League players in the Hall of Fame after all these years, okay? And it included some of the stars of the in the league. So they also includes a lot of those players' stats as well. So they that was a major milestone to include the Negro League players in the Baseball Hall of Fame because they were left out and they should not have been left out. I would say it was well earned and long overdue, but they're finally in there, the players and also their stats as well. Another little known fact is this, is that Gus Greenleaf Field, home of the Pittsburgh Crawfords and Grays, was the first baseball stadium to have lights. So Gus Greenleaf Field, which is the home of the Pittsburgh Crawfords, which is in Pittsburgh, was the first baseball stadium to have lights. Yes, it was. So all that stuff about Major League Baseball, a lot of that was taken from the Negro League. Bet you didn't know that. Also, here's one other factor you need to know. This is very important. So I want my listeners to listen to this factor very, very carefully. And that is this. The Negro League All-Stars would play the Yankees. The Yankees was winning the World Series championship year after year. They played the Yankees every year in an annual exhibition game, and they beat them consistently with Babe Ruth on the team striking his ass out. Yes, they did. Yes, they did. Negro League All-Stars was beating the Yankees in annual exhibition game consistently. So can you imagine? Here's the Yankees, the mighty Yankees, winning the World Series year after year after year, but they play against the Negro League All-Stars, and they beating them. And beating them convincingly, too. Think about that. Okay. Also, recommended reading. It's a book that I recommend you read about the Negro League. And this book is called Black Diamond, the story of Negro baseball leagues. And the book is written by Pat and Fred McKissick. Let's see what else. There's other things. I'm just going to make sure I'm covering all this. I think here's the good and bad of the Negro Leagues and Negro Leagues players getting moving on to Major League Baseball, getting accepted or lifting that bar is that black players were barred. The bad of black players, black athletes were barred from playing Major League Baseball because of institutional racism. But the good of it is that it gave black athletes an opportunity to play Major League Baseball. So yes, they barred them, but when they lifted it, they were able to get in. And one other thing you need to know about the Negro League Baseball is that black players black players such as Henry Aaron, Willie Mays played Negro Leagues. Ernie Banks played in the Negro League. So these players played in the Negro Leagues, and they moved on to play Major League Baseball, but they came from the Negro League. And so did Jackie Robinson, which I'm going to get into a little bit later. Okay, the 18 teams that, here's the 18 teams that were in the Negro League, and they are Atlanta Black Crackers. Yes, that's the name. Atlanta Black Crackers, Baltimore Black Sox, Baltimore Elite Giants, Birmingham Black Barons, which is a team Michael Jordan played for. Birmingham Black Barons, Satchel Paige and Willie Mays played for that team. The Brooklyn Royal Giants, Chicago American Giants was the first Negro League team to be in the Negro League. Cuban Giants, the first black all-professional baseball team. The Detroit Stars, the Homestead Grays, the Indianapolis Clowns, and Henry Aaron and Tony Stone played for the Indianapolis Clowns, and Josh Gibson played for the Homestead Grays. Kansas City Monarchs, Satchel Paige, Jackie Robinson, and Ernie Banks played for them. The New York Black Yankees, the New York Cubans, the newer Cubans, the Philadelphia Stars, and the Pittsburgh Crawfords, and Cool Papa Bell and Josh Gibson played for them.
So hopefully to my listeners, you have listened to this information. You have gotten some very, very good information that you never knew existed about the Negro Leagues, and there is more to come. Right now, I have to get into answering some questions, the questions of the week that come in on my show, and I got to get into answering these questions before I run out of time. Okay, I can only answer 10, so here we go. First question, person wants to know, did you see Serena Williams' first-round match at Wimbledon? And if so, what did you think, how she played and how she looked? I would say, she looked rusty, which is understandable and which is expected. I mean, she hasn't played competitive tennis since 2017, which is 9 years ago. But the more matches she has, the more tournaments she plays in, that rust is going to come off, and she's going to hopefully win more matches and hopefully move on to tie and break that record. So, yeah, I mean, she's just rusty. She hasn't played in several years. Ain't played, had two babies. I mean, come on. Okay. What is Serena's major obstacles? I would say, number one, her age. Number two would be fitness. I mean, she looks pretty fit, but, she's got to get in better shape. Rust, she's a little rusty. And also the young competition. So that would be her main oppositions, age, rust, fitness, and the young competition. And they would love nothing better than to beat a legend. Okay, next question. Person wants to know, what do you think of Serena's, I'm reading this now. Do you truly think Serena can and will win another major championship? Whew, good question. I say she can. She can, yes, will. That's possible, but not very probable, considering her age and the fact that she's been off so long. Those are the key factors. But I think if anybody can do it, she can do it because she's called the queen of women's tennis. So if anybody can do it, she can. Okay, Michael. I knew this question was coming. What do you think of James leaving the Lakers? What do I think of James leaving the Lakers? Okay. He's doing as usual, trying to pad his stats and win another championship. 5 to tie Kobe and 6 to tie Jordan and Kareem, which I don't think he's going to do. And I definitely don't think, in fact, I know he's not going to win 11 championships to tie Bill Russell. He can barely get a fifth one. So, but to his credit, he's still putting up some good numbers. Numbers good enough to win a championship? Probably not. That also depends on his teammate and supporting cast. But he's still putting up some good numbers. He's in shape. He hasn't had a major injury. So, we'll see. But I just think, he's got to come to the realization that, all athletes' career come to an end, and his is, he's nearing that end. He should be out of there at 41 years old. But, every athlete's career ends. And so he's kind of fighting that. I think he's just packing it in. But he wants to tie Kobe, and he wants to tie, Jordan and Kareem and pass them, and he wants to tie and pass Bill Russell. So he's got one more to tie Kobe, 2 to tie Kareem and Jordan, and so many more. And then he's got to go on to move to tie Bill Russell, and Bill Russell got 11. I mean, he's not going to do that. Get out of here. I don't think so. Boy, sit your ass down. Anyway, moving on. The next question. Person wants to know, what do you think is, okay. Oh, this is a good question. Who do you think is currently the best player in the NBA? Whew, that's a tough question. I would say the top 3 players in the NBA are SGA, which he's probably the best player in the league. That's Shai Gilgeous-Alexander from the Thunder. Wemby would be number 2. And Jalen Brunson would be number 3. But I think the current best player in the NBA, probably SGA or Wemby, probably SGA. But I'm sure that Jalen Brunson is going to have something to say about that. But I would say those 3 are the top 3 players in the NBA right now, top 3 best, SGA, Wemby, and Jalen Brunson. Okay? How's that?
Okay. Here's a good question. Person wants to know, Michael, if you were starting a team, NBA team right now, who would be the first player you would pick? Oh, that would be Wemby, because mostly the center position is the cornerstone of a basketball team and starting a basketball team. Okay. Next question, person wants to know, who's favorite to win the 2026 Major League Baseball World Series? That would be the Dodgers, number one, with a close number two, the Yankees, and a close number three would be the Mariners. But you know, me being a New Yorker, I'm pulling for the Knicks, I'm pulling for the Yankees, baby. Okay, person wants to know, here's a very interesting question. Person wants to know, Michael, if Kareem Abdul-Jabbar never played basketball, what would he have done? That's a good question. I would say he played sports-wise, he would have played baseball because he played baseball as a kid. He just grew out of it. I mean, you know, he got a little too tall for that sport. But I would also say he would have probably been a history professor, history teacher, because he has a degree from UCLA in history, and also a filmmaker, which he's already done some films and documentaries. So he could have done a wide variety of things because of what this, he's intelligent, articulate. So if sports-wise, I would say he would play baseball had he not grown to be 7 feet tall. And outside of sports, I would say he would be a history professor, a history teacher, and a filmmaker. So that's what I think Kareem Abdul-Jabbar would have done. Okay, next question. The person wants to know, which is the better way to acquire a player, through the draft or through free agency? I would say a free agency, because free agency is by choice. Draft is by, that's sort of by luck. And last question, person wants to know, surprise, are there any trades that happened so far that surprised you? Yes, I would say yes. And that would be Jaylen Brown being traded to the 76ers for Paul George. And also, yeah, that would be the ones. And then Mitch Robinson going to the Celtics. That's surprising to me. Quickly, I got some birthdays of the month. These are birthdays that athletes that were born in the month of July. And this is what I got. The great Curtis Rowe from UCLA, the forward, July 2nd. Satchel Paige, great baseball pitcher, July 7th. O.J. Simpson, July 9th. Arthur Ashe, great tennis player, July 10th. Spud Webb, July 3rd. Let's see what we got here. Barry Sanders, July 16th. We also have... Barry Bonds, July 24th. Karl Malone, July 25th. Rachel Robinson, the widow of Jackie Robinson. Listen to this very closely. Rachel Robinson, the widow of Jackie Robinson, was born on July 19th. She's still living. She is approximately 103 years old. Wow. Walter Payton, July 25th. Alex Rodriguez, A-Rod, July 27th. Bill Bradley was born on July 28th. Okay, that'll rest. That's a wrap for me. You have been listening to the Michael Graham Show, Sports Plus. I am Michael Graham, your host. Thank you for listening, and I will see you next week.

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From the New Arts and Media Studios in Milwaukee, I'm Charles Purcell. This is The Log. Well, in a topic we're going to have to keep talking about, we're going to have to revisit this from time to time, because it's happening. In the recent Colorado primary, the trend continues. Democratic Socialist Melat Kyros, a 10-point win over a 15-term incumbent Democrat for the House of Representatives representing Colorado. How about that? And the incumbent, Diana DeGette, not even really a moderate, certainly not a self-proclaimed moderate or centrist, a self-proclaimed progressive. But that doesn't mean much these days when they're just not getting it done. She had 15 terms. So a real progressive, someone much younger, a self-proclaimed Democratic Socialist, wins again by a hefty 10 points. On the same night, Phil Weiser, nearly a 10-point win, over Michael Bennett, former senator, well-known in the state. But Phil Weiser, the hard-fighting attorney general, going after the Orange Menace and the regime, that's what voters want. They want the policies of the Democratic Socialists. They want people who fight. They want people who may be a little bit younger. And this trend only continues. Now, I feel it's very important that you and I talk about this occasionally because I'm just not going to let you be lied to. I did something this morning that I really even hate to admit, but I should come clean with you. I check out MS Now frequently to see what they're up to. They're streaming live on YouTube now, I just discovered. I don't know if they've been doing this for a while, if this is just new to me. I don't know if they're going to catch who's ever streaming them and put the kibosh on it. But recently I noticed they're streaming live on YouTube. So I'll check in, and you can easily go forward and back, and you can skip around and see what they're talking about. Well, I did that this morning, and everybody's favorite little neighbor, Willie Geist, was talking about this. And he said not once, not twice, but on three separate occasions, he said that these DSA candidates have extreme views. And that's only for me skipping around. I heard him say it three times. I don't know how many times he said it. And let's be sure we're clear about context here. No, he said it as though it was just a fact. Not, well, some people say they have extreme views, or compared to their opponents, they have extreme views, or compared to Republicans, they... No, he said, fact, they have extreme views. I can't let people lie to you like this. They don't have extreme views. They are not radical. It's just a very simple response to the runaway right-wing destruction of any semblance of justice, of a social safety net, your basic New Deal, Great Society programs, Social Security, unemployment insurance, protection from banks, environmental protection, basic stuff. Hell, you may have seen this meme going around, 1956 platform. Federal assistance to low-income communities, extension of Social Security, asylum for thousands of refugees and displaced persons, increase the minimum wage, improve unemployment benefits, protect and defend the right of workers to organize into unions. Yeah, have you seen this meme? It's next to a picture of Dwight Eisenhower. It was the 1956 Republican platform. The current crop of DSA candidates are not extreme, regardless of what Willie Geist might tell you on MS Now. Please, please, for the love of God, don't let corporate media lie to you. Don't believe their lies. I did just a quick search on some of the policy positions that these candidates are winning on. Minimum wage? Is that a radical position? Two-thirds of voters support a $30 per hour minimum wage. Two-thirds of voters. And that's all voters. You got to know for every poll result I give you, if two-thirds of all voters say so, it's got to be 70, 80, 90% of Democratic voters in this primary season. So Democrats, listen up. 63% of all likely voters support federal government action to cancel some or all student debt. Student debt forgiveness, 63% of all likely voters. Again, that's got to be 70, 80, 90% of likely Democratic voters.
National Paid Family and Medical Leave? All Americans in favor, from 80 to 90%. Two-thirds of Americans support free or low-cost daycare for children. Two out of three Americans support the implementation of a billionaire tax. Everybody wants to tax the rich. Public approval for labor unions sits at 68% nationwide, according to the latest Gallup. This marks the fifth consecutive year that public support has remained near the 70% mark, hovering at levels not seen since the late 1950s and early 60s. The Supreme Court, between 75 and 80% of Americans favor imposing term limits. The same amount approve of an ethics code, a formal enforceable ethics code that allows investigations into ethical violations. Half the country wants to expand the court, which of course we favor here. Known by the unfortunate moniker of packing the court, I don't like that term, but absolutely the court should be reformed. It should go from 9 members to at least 13, at least. Depending on the poll you look at, 62 to 72% of Americans support making public colleges and universities tuition free. And you wonder why the Bernie wing is doing so well in Democratic primaries? Because their views are not extreme. They are absolutely mainstream among the American electorate. Among the Democratic primary voters, it's not even close. 70, 80, 90 plus percent of voters agree with the policies put forward by DSA candidates. Two-thirds of all Americans believe the federal government has a responsibility to ensure all citizens have health care coverage. 90% of those who identify as Democrats believe in some sort of universal health care. On guns, oh my God, the numbers on guns. 87% of all Americans support background checks. 81% call for legislation on safe storage. 80% favor red flag laws. These numbers aren't close. And if you're looking only at the Democratic side, it's a runaway. So for corporate talking head Willie Geist and his ilk to look into the camera and tell you that these positions are extreme is a lie. It's a lie. 48% of all Americans, say that the U.S. is too supportive of Israel. The great majority of Democratic voters. You got to cut Israel loose. No more supporting genocide. No more money. No more arms. To steal land. To conduct ethnic cleansing. To kill innocents. To kill children. A recent Pew Research Center survey found that 60% of all American adults hold an unfavorable view of Israel. More Americans today sympathize with Palestinians compared to those who sympathize more with Israel. The first time in Gallup's polling history that Israel does not hold the lead. And if we're strictly talking Democratic primaries here, 84% of Democrats under 50 view Israel unfavorably and think the U.S. is too supportive. But we're supposed to believe that this new breed of candidates are extreme. 80% of Americans are concerned about climate change and support government action. And you call these views extreme? 60 to 65% of Americans disapprove of ICE. They're going too far, according to the latest PBS NPR Marist poll. Abolish ICE. All Americans. 50%. AOC, the Squad, Zoran Mamdani, the recent primary winners, the Bernie wing of the Democratic Party, it's ascending. You and I have been praying for years that we could have our own Tea Party movement, that we could have a surge from the justice left, just like the Republicans had a surge from the racist right. So we're hopeful around here that this trend of victories by Democratic Socialists will continue and grow into a real reformation of the Democratic Party back to its roots. New Deal, Great Society.
But the new Democratic Party, the corporate Democrats, the centrist Democrats, aren't going down easy. They're not having it. There's been a backlash, to say the least. More like a hissy fit. More like they're losing their minds over this. James Carville, the old fossil who was wrong even in his heyday about finding that third way, that middle way, when he was a top advisor to Bill Clinton, famous for coining the phrase, "It's the economy, stupid." So ever since then, he's been lauded as this oracle of political strategy. He's hopping mad. He and others are saying that this new breed of candidate has no place in the Democratic Party. Go start your own party. We denounce you and everything you stand for. Well, in my view, they represent the Democratic Party before you ruined it. It's like the old line about Mexicans in Texas. Hey, we didn't cross the border. The border crossed us. Centrist corporate Democrats are the ones who redefined the borders of the Democratic Party. So I'm looking at a recent article from The Guardian getting this information. DSA, Democratic Socialists of America, have endorsed about 150 candidates this cycle. 35 have either won their primaries or they've advanced without opposition. And it's not just in deep blue Manhattan. No, in addition to New York, it's Oregon, California, Georgia, Pennsylvania. And these Dems speaking out, Rahm Emanuel? You think among Democratic voters, especially those under 50, Rahm Emanuel speaks for anyone? These are the people that lost to George W. Bush twice and the Orange Menace twice. And they've got the nerve to lecture. The latest poll from Marquette Law School found that among Democratic voters and Democratic-leaning voters, the DSA now holds higher favorability than sitting congressional Democrats. They're more popular than the Democrats currently in charge. And that's not an outlier. All the polls are showing this, especially among younger voters. And by younger, in political standards, that means people under 50. We're not talking kids here. In another poll, 72% of Democrats and 60% of independents described capitalism as working not very or not at all well. There's a preference for socialism even when you use that much maligned word. I always say around here that when you take away the labels, the policy preferences are clear. But even when pollsters ask using the labels themselves, the tide has turned. And these loser corporate centrists lost the White House 4 times, lost the House, lost the Senate, lost the Supreme Court. We're going to listen to them? Well, I challenge you to listen to any of the corporate Dems. Listen to one of their interviews. Hell, take a look at the transcript, comb through it. I challenge you to find anything of substance. Find me in that transcript one single actual policy proposal that will make a difference. Any real reform. It's all platitudes. Oh, we're a great country. Or vague aspirations. Well, every child should have a great education. We work for the American people. What? How? That's nothing. It's empty. Their language is empty. They've got a lot of criticism for the Orange Menace and the regime. They're pretty good at that. But even there, no solutions, no commitment to real, tangible accountability. Well, will you impeach? Will you investigate? Will you bring criminal referrals? Well, all options are on the table. That's the strongest thing they'll say. And we have to look at ourselves as well. We have to look at the voters. The worst attitude of all that you can have is, well, I agree with Bernie, I agree with the socialists, but, you know, socialism is such a charged word and they probably can't win in a general election. Well, that's just wrong. That's just wrong. Or at the very least, it's unproven. And I'm not sure how the new breed can do any worse than the corporate centrists. They've lost everything, including their own sense of purpose.
And, you know, this is not new. This is not some new phenomenon, this push from the Justice Democrats. Bernie has been working his ass off for decades. And for the last decade plus, he's been the most popular politician in all of America. Right now, he and AOC are among the most popular of all American politicians. And Bernie and his wing were artificially held down by the corporate Dems. Successfully, they held him down in his 2016 run for president and again in his 2020 run. They colluded against him. They worked every trick in the book, right up to and sometimes over the line of legality. They successfully ended those presidential runs. And as I've said 100 times, I have no doubt in my mind that Bernie would have won in a landslide in 2016 over the Orange Menace. I have no doubt whatsoever. I feel the same about 2020. But they stopped him. So what did Bernie do? Did he call them names and go sulk? No, he worked with them. By the way, from my side of the aisle, he was criticized very heavily for that. There are a lot of people with my political leanings who were very critical of Bernie for working with Joe Biden after the 2020 election. And the very best stuff that came out of that administration were Bernie initiatives. So this attitude now from the centrists, from the corporate Dems, that the left wing has to be shunned, has to be silenced, that was never the attitude from the Bernie wing. They understood that it's a coalition. The Justice Democrats are the practical ones. Take a lesson, corporate Dems. Understand the importance of the coalition. Indivisible.org pointed out recently, we can argue during the primaries and argue after the midterms, but in the few months between, our job is to unify against the fascists. That's exactly right. Justice Democrats have been the practical ones in the past. They've understood the importance of coalition. Establishment, corporate, centrist Democrats, now it's your turn to be practical. Don't declare war on people in your own party. Be adults. Understand the mission. Let's bring this back to us. We've been talking about parties and politicians and philosophies. Let's bring it back to you and me. And something I think we've talked a little bit about, rhetorical literacy. I think we're all familiar with the term media literacy. I think when that phrase was coined, that was kind of way back in the day when cable news was becoming a thing, when sensationalism became a thing. You know, the 90s OJ trial and the Hollywood gossip shows and the tabloid daytime talk, the rise of conservative talk radio. That's when media literacy really became an important concept, because for the first time, at least at that level, we were really being hammered with very bad information and often intentionally misleading. And of course, that's only gotten worse exponentially with the rise of the internet and then the rise of social media and then, of course, the rise of fascism here in America. So media literacy is a thing. Now, on even a more fundamental level, I think it's pretty important that we practice rhetorical literacy. In this neo-fascist America, operated largely by and for the benefit of the new techno-feudalists, the oligarchs who control our data, who control our streams, our feeds, yeah, it's more important than ever that we have not only media.

primary in Michigan for the U.S. Senate, everybody, the Republicans, but especially the centrist corporate Democrats, just dragging him through the mud. I'm getting a front row view here with Francesca Hong, Democratic Socialist candidate in the primary for Wisconsin governor. The most extreme, outrageous arguments, either out of extreme partisanship or absolute ignorance, calling her dangerous and calling her a communist. It's just off the charts. And one of their favorite tactics is guilt by association. Classic McCarthyism. Francesca Hong appeared on Hassan Piker's stream. Now, I don't know how much you know about Hassan Piker. He's a very much a lefty, a progressive, in line with the Democratic Socialist platform. He's also a provocateur. He talks for hours at a time and says often very careless, reckless things. I'm not going to defend Hassan Piker because I've never listened to him. Not for any length. I've heard some clips. The clips I've heard, I always agree with them 100%. But I haven't heard everything, and I'm definitely not a listener. So I'm not here to defend him. I don't know him well enough. But the point is, they're trying to crucify Francesca Hong just for appearing on his program, guilt by association, accusing him of being in favor of the 9/11 attacks, for example, which means Francesca Hong, by association, is in favor of the 9/11 attacks. Now there, I have read his comments. I haven't heard them. And they were pretty clumsy, and he did walk them back. But I could relate to it because I was accused of the same thing. Apparently, at some point, he said something like, America deserved 9/11. I got accused of the same thing because I was simply pointing out that U.S. policy in regard to Muslims around the world, the violence against them, the military bases in their countries, their perceived grievances against the United States, is what brought about 9/11. I never said they were right to do it. I never said that the innocent people killed on 9/11 deserved to be killed. Of course not. That's ridiculous. Hassan Piker never said that either. So as far as that argument went, I could totally relate with what Hassan Piker was being accused of. The other thing that Hassan Piker is accused of is anti-Semitism. Now, I don't know. Again, I don't listen to Hassan Piker. I've heard him criticize Israel. I've heard him call it genocide. I'm pretty sure he self-identifies as an anti-Zionist. Well, that all applies to me. Israel is an apartheid nation. It's a terrorist nation. It's committed genocide. I am anti-Israel. I'm anti-Zionist. I am not anti-Semitic. So as far as I can tell, Hassan Piker and I are in the same camp. And the accusations themselves are just so ugly. Pro-9/11. Anti-Semitic. A bigot against all Jewish people. Ridiculous. Again, he talks for hours at a time. He's not careful. He wants to be provocative. He wants to be offensive sometimes. I don't know. I don't listen. But the point I'm making here is this is pure McCarthyism. It's guilt by association. It's a tool. It's a weapon. Of all the things to weaponize, weaponizing language is the most vile, in my view. Because of my love of language. We should all love language. It's right there in the top two or three things about all of humankind. To abuse language is to abuse the human soul. You can't really get much lower. So when people use language as a weapon, I don't like it. These charges are ugly. And I don't know how true they are when it comes to Hassan Piker. I don't really know. I haven't listened to him enough. I know they're not true about Francesca Hong. And I especially know they're not true about Francesca Hong just because she spent an hour or two with Hassan Piker on his radio show because she's running for governor. Rhetorical literacy. We all really need to get on board. We can't fall for these games. And you know, I don't lionize or sanctify any particular movement or leader. That'll get you in trouble too. It'll make you more susceptible to tricks of rhetoric, and it will even tempt you to use those tricks yourself. If you get too tied up in any particular movement, in any particular party, in any particular individual candidate,

don't allow yourself that kind of attachment. Stay at ground level, like we talked about. Don't get lost in jargon, in terminology. But by the same token, don't get lost in a party, in a person. Keep your priorities straight. What do you want for yourself, for your family, for your community? I will praise or criticize any policy, any argument, hopefully based on sound reasoning, on the track record of a candidate. So if you're still having any trouble with these so-called democratic socialists, just strip away the manipulative partisan rhetoric. Go back to ground level. What's their track record? What's their reasoning? What issues do they prioritize? How specific are they in their proposals? Do they talk in this horrible political speak where nothing gets said? It sounds smart. They're using all the right words. You get sucked in. You might even get inspired. But then you think back and you realize, wait a minute. He didn't actually say anything. He didn't give any specifics. It's like that frightening moment when you're driving in your car and you realize you've been kind of asleep for the last 5-10 minutes. That's what it is when some of these politicians, some of these candidates talk. They hypnotize you for a little bit. You got to wake up. We need rhetorical literacy. So we're not through talking about this. We've got a lot more to say, both on the big picture and into the details, regarding the rise of democratic socialism and the role it's going to play in the rest of the primary season here, which goes for another few weeks. And then, of course, the campaign running up to Election Day, November. Because on several of the ballots, voters are going to have a choice between self-proclaimed democratic socialists, vilified by both Republicans and corporate Democrats, and then, of course, on the other side, a candidate with an R next to their name. And as you and I have discussed, anybody who still puts an R next to their name has a whole hell of a lot to answer for. You know, they say be careful what you wish for. Well, here we come, because this is what you and I wished for. Give the voters an actual choice. Not a mealy-mouthed, centrist corporate Democrat trying to get away with saying nothing versus a member of a Republican Party that's gone off the cliff. But you know how it goes in general elections. Oh, those Republican candidates, they can just sound so reasonable when they want to. But now we've got several races with real, genuine, bona fide progressives, Democratic Socialists, versus a Republican Party that just can't hide anymore. We know who they are. We know what they are. So this is what we wanted. If it doesn't turn out well, we're going to have egg on our face. But that's not until the first Wednesday of November. Until then, we have to be really clear about the whole picture. I'm taking some time off for a summer trip, so I won't be talking to you, at least not live. We'll play some repeats on the radio side. 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Peter Donalds wrote and performed our theme song. All right, I love you. See you out there.

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Welcome back to NRG FM. Hope everybody is having a good summer so far, despite the weather kind of flip-flopping. Speaking of summer, last summer, this was one of my summer jams. Shoot from the Heart by Judy Tsuki. Enjoy.

so good. All right, we're going to keep the summertime vibes rolling with next track, Summertime Breeze by Larry Heard. Song came out in 1994. It's the year I was born.

not realize that's a nearly 8 minute long song. First time I listened to it. Really just flies by though. Alright, well, since that was a longer song, I guess we'll follow it up with a shorter one. This next song, also sort of on theme with summertime, is called Butterflies by Duke Hume. Enjoy.

All right, next we got What About Me by the Exceptional Three, featuring Ruby Carter.

I guess we'll play this one. I'll play another butterfly song. Why not? Can never have too many butterflies. This song is called My Love Has Butterfly Wings by John Clemmer. A little sax track for you.

have like kind of a Weather Channel vibe on today's episode, which I don't hate, but didn't plan for that. It just kind of happened, I guess. And on that note, I will say one thing that's always right on the Weather Channel is the music.

All right. Speaking of summer, wouldn't be summer without the sun. Here is a track called Radiation by Lucy.

All right, we're going to go off the beaten path, not beat and path, and play a song that just kind of, I always makes me think of summer, I think probably because that's the first time I heard it. I was up in Minnesota, I think. I was just kind of starting to get into Brian Jonestown Massacre, and yeah, I think this is probably my favorite song by them. Here's Everyone Says by Brian Jonestown Massacre. Enjoy.

All right, we're going to end with some more Eric's trip. Saw Julie Dwaran last night at Cactus. So good. Probably best show I've seen in years. Enjoy. See you guys next time. Mm-hmm.

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1: Hello and welcome to We the People, Songs of Freedom, Justice, and Solidarity. I'm your host, Peter Gollins. I've got my favorite anarchist band for you tonight. A couple of classics from Bob and Woody, that's Dylan and Guthrie, of course. Some contemporary Turtle Island indigenous music, and humor from the UK. So that's humor with a U, I guess. We'll open up with what started as a protest chant on the streets of Philadelphia and Minneapolis. This is Lo-Fi Plum.

I just don't want you to know I can see through your masks. You that never done nothing but build to destroy. You play with my world like it's your little toy. You put a gun in my hand and you hide from my eyes.

0: On the Day the Nazi Died by anarcho-folk punks Chumbawamba, a live version from their album Uneasy Listening. Written in 1994, and especially timely today, as it addresses the mistaken belief that fascism ended when Rudolf Hess, the last of the Nazis, died in Spandau Prison in 1987. Before that, we heard Dylan's 1963 classic Masters of War from his Freewheelin' album, and we opened with this year's Heyo, We Won't Be Silent by Lo-Fi Plum. Next up, Indigenous musician, community organizer, and scholar Lila June with her composition All Nations Rise.
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0: Vamos a escondernos más.
1: They say that history is written by the victors. But how can there be a victor when the war isn't over? The battle has only just begun, and Creator is sending his very best warriors. And this time, it isn't Indians versus cowboys. No, this time, it is all the beautiful races of humanity together on the same side, and we are fighting to replace our fear with love. And this time, bullets, arrows, and cannonballs won't save us. The only weapons that are useful in this battle are the weapons of truth, faith, and compassion.

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Try to tell you what's wrong and what's right. But when asked about something to eat, they will answer in voices so

vanity, which is what art's all about. Now artists and creators have still got bills to pay, but skillless billionaire types want to take that all away. They still

Craft instead. Now I'm not the greatest singer, this is not the greatest song, but the great thing about art is you can't really get it wrong. There's joy found in the process and in seeing something through, in the lessons and improvements in creating something new. Now it takes fucking ages to master any skill. It takes patience, it takes practice, the inclination and the will. Fruits of all that labour, though perhaps not perfect, can no doubt beat any piece of crap some AI program farted out. Oh me, oh my, do we want the arts to die? Because there's naught could kill them quite as quick as generative AI. So stop supporting Solar Sloth, for it kills

Stop Using Generative AI by Thomas Benjamin Wilde, Esquire. Wilde is a satirical singer-songwriter from the UK, where he tours as a solo performer and with his band, The Fancy Chaps. Before that, Pie in the Sky, recorded by Joe Glazer for his album Joe Glazer Sings Labor Songs 2, released in 2001. The song was written in 1911 by the legendary Joe Hill, labor folk hero and member of the Industrial Workers of the World, the Wobblies. We opened the set with All Nations Rise by Lila June. That's Dr. Lila June. Along with her music, she's a published author and poet, a community organizer, a public speaker, and a scholar of Indigenous studies and biodiversity. You should take a deep dive into her work at Lila, that's L-Y-L-A, June.com. We close today's show with a couple of Woody's greatest songs. Here's Rhiannon Giddens with the Resistance Revival Chorus and their 2020 recording of All You Fascists Bound to Lose.

Woody Guthrie's Deportee, Plane Wreck at Los Gatos, by Old Crow Medicine Show from the 2007 anthology album Song of America. In 1948, a plane crash killed four Americans and 28 migrant workers who were being deported from California to Mexico. Woody was angered by news reports that named the Americans but referred to the migrants only as deportees. Woody was no longer performing due to his Huntington's, so Pete Seeger performed the poem to audiences as a simple chant. A university student named Martin Hoffman heard Seeger in concert and thought the poem deserved a great melody, so Hoffman wrote the music for the version we know today. Back in Los Gatos Canyon, ranchers erected a monument on the site in honor of those who perished, with all the victims' names on a bronze plaque. The song was performed at the dedication on September 28, 2024. This is We the People, Songs of Freedom, Justice, and Solidarity. We're part of the Charles Purcell Presents family of podcasts, so find us on all platforms under that title. 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I'm Peter Donalds. 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

0: Hey, good morning and welcome to the Milwaukee Free Press Radio Hour. I'm your host, Greg St. Arnold. 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We got a great show lined up for today. This beautiful Thursday morning, June 18th, is when this is being recorded, but you may be listening to it at any time in the space-time continuum. Maybe in the future, maybe in the past. Whenever you listen to it, I wish you a great day, a beautiful day, just like the day I'm seeing as I look out on Center Street here. Today on the show, we are dedicating this to the streets and to the street life, specifically the streets of Center Street and Teutonia Avenue. And I've noticed that the more I talk about it, I just go back and forth between Teutonia and Teutonia. There's no rhyme or reason. It just comes out one way sometimes and another way the other. So I'm cool with either one. I'm just going to go down and put that down on the record. What's happening on Center Street and Teutonia Avenue? There is a multimodal retrofitting project. And retrofitting is the term I learned in the course of the interview that we are going to listen to today. Yesterday morning, very early, I sat down with Zach Roeder, who is from the Department of Public Works of the City of Milwaukee, and Rachel Gochi, who is somebody who works with the Wisconsin Bike Fed. She is a River West neighbor. She's a Center Street neighbor. And we talked about the project that is in the works. It's going on right now in the planning, design, feedback, public feedback stage. Obviously, there's no construction yet, but we're going to talk about that and really encourage you to dive in and think about what the street life of Center Street and Teutonia is going to look like in a year and a half when this is done. I want to open up the lines today as well. I want to hear from you. I already heard from some people on Facebook, which is awesome. I'll get to some of those comments throughout the show. But if you want to text the show, 414-567-1977. That's 414-567, like the band, the 5678s. And then 1977, the year Star Wars was released. A little mnemonic device for you there. I would love to hear from you what you think about this project, thoughts, feedback, ideas, questions you may have, and that's it. I'm going to get right into it because we talked for almost an hour, and I don't think we're going to get all the interview on the air today, but I will post the full interview with some additional links and resources on the Milwaukee Free Press Substack, so you can always check it out there. So let me cue this up. Street life. Nope. Sorry, that was the wrong one. And we are talking about the Center Teutonia Multimodal Improvement Project. Welcome, both of you.
1: Thank you.
2: Thanks for having us.
0: Yeah. So let me start with just a few introductions here. Zach Roeder, you are a senior transportation planner with the Department of Public Works, City of Milwaukee. Is that correct?
2: Yes, that's correct. I'm on our planning and product development team here at DPW.
0: Okay, great. And Rachel, you are an active transportation advocate, according to your LinkedIn. And
1: yes.
0: Let's see, what else do you do? You do a lot of different things. You work with the Bike Fed, is that right?
1: Yeah, so I work for the Bike Fed. I manage our pedestrian safety program called Milwaukee Walk. So, you know, my goal is to try to get as many people in Milwaukee County out walking or rolling and have that be as safe, fun, and accessible as possible. And then I live on Center Street. So this project is near and dear to my heart.
0: Nice. I also live just off Center Street, so we're neighbors.
1: Okay, love that.
0: Yeah, it's nice to meet you.
1: Yeah, you
0: virtually.
1: As well.
0: Yeah. Okay. So, Zach, let me start with you. We met, in person a couple weeks ago at the June 4th open house that was held at North Division High School to talk about this project. It was the second open house. And, you know, just to say, like, I don't know you very well, so I'm interested in just hearing a little bit more about both your backgrounds, specifically like where you come from, because I do think that kind of our experience with the built environment in our early years, it really affects a lot of like how we want to see the world and how we choose to kind of build the world that we live in now. And you guys are both in positions where you do a lot of, world building, so to speak. So, where did you grow up? Where did you come from? What is kind of your mental landscape when you think about your interactions with the built environment?
2: This is something that I think about often. So I'm from Greendale, so suburban, South Milwaukee County. Grew up there. I went to school in St. Louis at St. Louis University, which is like in like Midtown St. Louis, urban area that's been very like gutted by urban renewal and stuff as well. And while I was, in school there, I was really like passionate about the environment and started to realize the connection between cities, the built environment, and our like broader like climate. And I ended up moving back to Milwaukee for grad school, went to UWM. And actually while I was here, I was back in grad school. I was an intern on the team I'm on now, at DPW, and I was really kind of, passionate about I kind of realizing that connection that how we move around in our cities. Like, cities are the most like sustainable place you can live in terms of having the like least amount of impact on the environment. Realizing that, we can make our cities even better for getting around, more sustainable, and those same places are also way more, vibrant, exciting to live in, kind of beautiful, fun to be around. You see people out on the street, feels like you have that stronger sense of community, I think, when you're in neighborhoods and stuff where people are out walking, biking, going to the bus stops, things like that, versus people being kind of like sheltered away from each other and in their cars. And so I think this is something that I think about a lot in our role on our team too, like, that connection between making places that are safe for people walking and biking has a really, that encourages people to walk and bike more, but it also makes the streets safer and more vibrant and better for everybody, even if you're in your car driving around. So I think this is something I definitely think about a lot, and it, kind of comes from my, I think, my own passion for it kind of comes from, thinking about from a sustainability lens. But, I think as I've, gotten older and like seen more cities across the country and the world too, really realizing like this is, making these streets, this built environment of our streets, it's, that's our kind of our public doormat, to like this is where we all our shared space that's really like kind of defines what our community is like. So I think that's a really cool thing about improving our streets and our shared public spaces.
0: And you mentioned you grew up in Greendale. Greendale is kind of famous in the, the transit and the, let's say, public space world, right? Because it was one of the first planned developments of the, was it called the Green Belt movement?
2: Yeah, it was a Greenbelt community. This is funny. When I was in grad school, it was brought up often that, oh, we have this Greenbelt community in the Milwaukee area. And yeah, growing up there, I didn't grow up in the like historic kind of like downtown that was built during the New Deal. But yeah, it's a very like kind of like a dense walkable suburb at its core, which is pretty cool.
0: Rachel, how about you? Where did you grow up, or what were your formative experiences in terms of like how you interpret the built environment?
1: Yeah, I don't know. Fun to hear Zach talk about it. Zach and I know one another professionally, but I didn't know he grew up in Greendale, and so that's fascinating. I also kind of approach this from a sustainability lens. I grew up really all around the country. I lived in Indiana, Idaho, the Phoenix suburbs, and I graduated high school in Central California. So experienced lots of different parts of the country, but primarily in small towns and suburban areas where I could bike around my immediate neighborhood, but there wasn't really anywhere to go. So, to go to run any errands, we had to be driven. To go to school, we were usually driven. And then when I was 17, I moved to Chicago for college, and I didn't have a car. It was before the U Pass, and my school didn't have U Pass, so I just walked everywhere. And sometimes I'd just be like, how far can I walk along Lake Michigan, and what am I going to see? And so I just really learned to like take good care of my feet and invest in good shoes and walk a lot. And that was how I was introduced to Chicago. And then while I was there, I started working at natural foods grocery stores and just getting much, much more interested and educated about sustainability and really realizing how intertwined, obviously, that is with transportation. And my college age boyfriend now.
0: Hey, we got a little technical difficulty, so I'm gonna just fix that up. And in the meantime, we're gonna listen to a little Built to Spill.

0: All right. All right, I think I got it figured out here. We're listening to Rachel Gucci talk about her formative experiences developing kind of a multimodal sustainability mindset. And she was talking about her time in Chicago. So we're going to pick up from here, and hopefully this plays this time.
1: And really realizing how intertwined, obviously, that is with transportation. And my college-age boyfriend, now husband, bought me my first bike from Working Bikes down there. So I got into biking. And then that was something that just
2: did
1: stayed
2: with us. That sealed the deal?
1: Yeah, that sealed the deal for sure. I didn't like bike through high school or anything. I was a 21-year-old with a janky old 3-speed cruiser. Like, okay, I can try this. I can try this. So, you know, I started biking on Chicago streets before they really were putting in any infrastructure. But then I moved to Boise, Idaho, and I had 3 kids, and we were a one-car family, and Boise is not very dense. We lived there for 11 years, and, you know, we tried to situate our life in Boise so we could walk and bike as much as possible. You know, we go to the neighborhood school, we had a cargo bike, and so getting groceries and library books by cargo bike. And then as my kids were old enough to be riding their own bikes, realizing how stressful it is to just ride on these painted bike lanes with my, you know, 8-year-old behind me on her 16-inch bike. And I'm just like, oh my gosh, please cars, pay attention to us. And so that was kind of when everything clicked. And I took a long gap in my undergrad. And so when my youngest was about 18 months old, I went back to school, taking a little bit of classes here and there, and meandered my way to public health. So my undergrad and my graduate degree are both in public health. And so I kind of approach active transportation and all transportation in general from the public health lens, both, you know, how are we improving people's health by reaching our physical activity goals? How are we reducing air quality issues that we have by reducing our reliance on personal vehicles? And then how are we providing people access to their needs and their social amenities throughout the city? And you don't have to have access to a personal vehicle. So kind of like an equity public health lens. So yeah, that's kind of how I have ended up here.
0: Very cool. Both great stories. Your background. So thank you for that. Let me just point out a couple things. Like, Zach, I looked at your LinkedIn. I see that you graduated from SLU, St. Louis University, and Jesuit School. So give that shout out. I graduated from Marquette. St. Louis, Milwaukee. Sometimes I see the similarities. You know, there's some real superficial, like the Budweiser, the Miller, working class Midwestern towns. But when I think about St. Louis, I'm like, why would you ever choose to live there? You know, it's like we have a lake here. You know, you could take a lot of similar characteristics probably and like interchange it between the two. But like geographically, I just, St. Louis, it feels so landlocked and kind of, I don't know. How was your time there?
3: I really enjoyed going to school there. But I do think something that like drew me back to Milwaukee too is like, yeah, obviously have it, the lake is great, but also like, you know, there's kind of a little bit more of like a dense kind of connected city, where St. Louis is like a kind of a city and region of like pockets. Like there's awesome pockets everywhere, but they're a little bit more like disconnected, and there's not as like a continuous of like a city feeling kind of experience there. But I mean, I really enjoyed going to school there. There's a lot of really cool and beautiful parks and stuff to do. And but I was always, I was, while I was there, I was also like, I started to appreciate Milwaukee in a different way too, because of kind of how kind of close the city is to itself.
0: Definitely. And I was really surprised. I went there a few years back to visit a friend, and, you know, the population of St. Louis itself, the municipality, what is it, like 200, 300,000? Like it's pretty small. And then there's all these neighboring municipalities that are, you know, tend to be wealthier. But the population is really spread out, as you say.
3: Yeah, it's interesting. I mean, you definitely feel that like when you're in St. Louis, you can tell like the metro area is a lot bigger. Like there's, and it kind of supports a lot more kind of, I don't know, big things to do is the right way to say it, but like there's, you know, it's a bigger, much bigger region, and you can feel that. But also, yeah, like it's very like pockets, and the city itself is pretty small relative to, yeah, like it's around 300,000, so like around half the size of Milwaukee.
0: And then, Rachel, I just wanted to say, reflecting on what you shared about your background, I haven't moved around as much as you. It sounds like you had a pretty peripatetic early adolescence, and but I have moved around a little bit, and one thing I think that does to your perspective is it gives you the opportunity to see different things and be like, I like this. This I don't like so much, and really to live in places.
1: Absolutely.
0: And it's something that when I think about, I grew up in northern Wisconsin. I grew up in Sturgeon Bay, moved to Green Bay for high school. I rode my bike all over Sturgeon Bay and mostly around the little suburb of Howard where I lived. But there was no bike infrastructure to speak of, really, right? We were mostly just riding on sidewalks then. But I carry that with me, and I do think that, thank you guys for kind of just taking that detour from our main topic here to understand a little bit where you come from when you talk about this project.

0: 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I'm your host, Greg St. Arnold. We are listening to an interview I conducted yesterday with DPW Project Manager of the Center Teutonia Multimodality something-something project, and Rachel Gucci from the Wisconsin Bike Fed and Milwaukee Walks program. Had to play a little Built to Spill here, Boise, Idaho band, for Rachel, who spent some time, lived in Boise, biked around Boise with her cargo bike. But yeah, we're going to get back to our interview. We talked to, spent some time getting to know Zach and Rachel. Now let's hear about the actual project.
1: Now, let's get to the project. Let's get to the good stuff, right? This is exciting. This is something that I think is going to really transform the way that Center Street looks, obviously, but the way that it feels and the kind of community that is built around it. So we're talking about the reconstruction of Center Street from Humboldt Avenue all the way to Teutonia Avenue and then up Teutonia to Hopkins, so which is maybe like a 2-3 block stretch on Teutonia. So not super long, but a important stretch. So the kind of heart of River West and Harambe, Center Street runs right through there. And there's some big changes coming down the pike. Just tell us a little bit, Zach, if you could, like, what are the origins of the project? Where did this come from? And is it like a special project or was it just like in the schedule? So what's the background here?
2: Yeah, great question. So this project, you know, I think the kind of like impetus reason for it is, you know, we know that Center Street is it's on the city's high injury network, which is the 9% of streets that have 59% of our crashes. And so a big driving kind of element of this is knowing that Center Street, especially in especially the part west of Palmer. So from Palmer, you know, in this project, Palmer all the way over to Teutonia and up along Teutonia, as part of that high injury network. And so that safety thing is one driving reason, but we also, you know that there's a lot of key kind of, you know, things to do and things, you know, on this corridor. There's four schools, there's River West Elementary, St. Marcus, Rufus King Middle, North Division High School. It also is this east-west corridor where, you know, this street is, you know, as it is right now, you know, it's not, you know, building that, you know, very much a, you know, sense of place or things like that either. So that's some of the reasons why this corridor was kind of, you know, thought of. But this is a congestion mitigation and air quality program grant. So it's a federally funded grant. The city does have like a 20% match in that. The city Department of Public Works applied for this back in 2023 and was awarded it in 2024, and the project kicked off this July. But that's kind of a little bit of the background. And one thing I'd note too is it's not a reconstruction per se where we're ripping out the entire street, but it's kind of like a retrofit. So this is a project that we do, a type of project we do a lot to make, you know, especially when we have streets with big safety problems like Center Street. We can, you know, retrofit, add things onto the street to redesign it, reorient it, shuffle the space around and add features to it that are, you know, add traffic calming features and things that, you know, make the street better for all users, for people walking, biking, taking the bus, driving.
1: Yeah. As soon as I said reconstruction, I was like, that's not the right word for what this is. So thank you for clarifying that.
2: Yeah, of course, no problem.
1: And so let me just recap something. This is 80% federally funded through a congestion mitigation grant, right? Or congestion and air quality grant. Okay.
2: Yep.
1: Do you happen to have off the top of your head the overall numbers and the city contribution?
2: Yeah, so it's a $2.3 million project. The city's match is around $450,000. And that includes both design and construction. So ultimately, we have $1.9 million for construction to fund the improvements to build and change the street itself.
1: Okay, so if I'm understanding correctly, you're saying everything that's going to be done, and we'll talk about what the proposed plan looks like, is going to be done for the city at a cost of less than $500,000.
2: Correct.
1: That's pretty incredible. I would have expected much more based on the plans that I see here.

0: Hey, we're listening to an interview that I recorded yesterday with Zach Roeder and Emily Gucci about the Center Street to Etonia multimodal improvements project. I wanted to just highlight a couple questions that have come through on Facebook and on the text the show line. Somebody asks, how was Center Street selected? Well, Zach just kind of touched on that a little bit. This was part of a grant that the city wrote for, Congestion and Air Quality Mitigation Grant. Now, that's a confusing name because it sounds like you're trying to mitigate the air quality. But whatever, I don't come up with the names of these federal grants. If I did, it would have a better name. But basically, they wrote a grant. That grant is an 80% federal cost coverage, and then 20% goes to the city or the local unit of government. They have to put that up. And as Zach said, and this was a question that came in from Barbara over Facebook, she said, what was her question here? It was a very informed question. Where is the city 20% coming from? I mean, based on what Zach shared, planning and design, it sounds almost like it's like the staff time, the early phase of the project. So I don't know if there's, you know, that's pulling from other specific areas. But the construction, $1.9 million is what will be covered by the federal portion of the grant. How was Center Street selected? Well, I think Zach gets to it later in our interview, but I don't know if we'll have time to air it. There's also a reconstruction, like a full reconstruction going on from, I want to say, 12th and Center to Sherman Boulevard and Center. So a pretty long stretch, about like 30 blocks. And the idea was that this part here, which doesn't need a full reconstruction, by doing this multimodal improvement, it would be kind of a nice feeder to connect with that reconstruction project. So that's a little bit about the thinking there. But great questions. Thank you, Lindsay, for texting the show and sending that in. Thank you, Barbara, for your question. I know I didn't answer it quite as granularly as you might have liked, but there will be opportunities to follow up and get more information on this. So we are coming up to the top of the hour. You're tuned in to WXRW LP 104.1 FM, River West Radio. And thanks for being with me this morning. We're going to go back to our interview with Zach and Rachel. Rachel, what is your level? I mean, obviously, Zach, are you the project manager, Zach? Is that correct?
1: Yep. Managing the project on the city side. Yep.
0: Yep. And Rachel, you're not with the city. You're part of an advisory committee, I think. Like, tell me about your role and how you got connected.
2: Yeah, so I'm part of the community advisory group for this project. So, you know, the DPW has reached out to a number of stakeholders, mainly businesses, representatives from the schools, people directly along the corridor. And then my group, Milwaukee Walk, since we are focused on pedestrian safety, I kind of had the intersection of being program manager for that and then also a resident directly on the street. So I was asked to be part of this advisory group. So we've, you know, we've just had a couple meetings. There was a meeting at the very beginning of the project to kind of introduce the project, talk through maybe stakeholder concerns, whether that was current traffic safety concerns or concerns about what the project could bring, and to kind of like brainstorm what are people wishing that they saw on Center Street. Then I've been able to kind of, through my role with Milwaukee Walks, champion some of the community outreach that they've done. When they did their first community involvement or public involvement meeting, the larger bike fed had a bike club at North Division High School. So we took a group of those bike club students and we biked from North Division over to the library at the MLK library. And we introduced those high school students like, hey, look at these changes that are going to be coming on Center Street directly to your school. They were able to talk to DPW staff, learn about what would be happening and share their experiences biking.
0: That's awesome.
2: It was so fun. Plus, you know, bring them across the street to meat market for some snacks. One kid was like, "Am I getting a whole box of zebra cakes?" And we were like, "Fantastic. That is the
0: Yes,
2: snack you deserve
0: do
2: for
0: it.
2: this."
0: Can't go wrong with the
2: Yeah.
0: zebra cake.
2: Exactly. And then we've had a second meeting since then where, DPW has kind of come up like, this is our initial scale of what we're thinking this project is going to look like, what this traffic calming is going to look like. And again, these stakeholders are able to express any concerns, share, "Oh my gosh, I really love this," point out maybe this needs to be edited, adjusted a little bit. So, that's kind
0: Cool.
2: of what the community advisory group has looked like.
0: Well, and I love that, the way that it started when you started. I'll just be honest. The first description was like DPW reached out to stakeholders and like, oh, the usual suspects, like, oh, you got the bike fed, you got your transit advocates, your people. So to hear that you then did things like incorporate high school students' perspectives and actually in a very active way, not just like going there and doing a presentation and asking, but like, let's bike together, let's have an experience, let's make this very real. I like that as an educator, as a an advocate, whatever. I like that a lot. So kudos to you guys on that.
2: And I'll say shout out to DPW, like their stakeholders that they reached out to. It was like reaching out to every business along the corridor. And so everyone was offered a seat at the table. Not everyone chose to take that, but there were representatives from the school, principal or a engineer from the different schools were there. A lot of the businesses along Center Street were able to have representation. So they weren't just calling Friends of Gordon Park to come to this or something. So, yeah.
0: Yeah, shout out Friends of Gordon Park. We love them.
2: We
0: They're great.
2: love them, but yeah,
0: Lake
2: that
0: Park
2: was we're
0: Friends, a
2: just,
0: different story, but we won't get into that
2: I
0: now.
2: mean, that was not our direct, yeah. So there was people directly on the corridor, so.

0: Hey, great question coming in on the text of the show line. To what extent does the success of this project also depend on community education and behavior change? How does the grant support or not support this? And then there's a little part of the issue is just people driving like idiots who will never ride a bike. That is a great point. There are people that drive like idiots, and a bike lane, protected bike lane, isn't going to necessarily change their behavior. And I should say, like, I started with the bike lane. This next segment of the interview, we're going to talk about the specifics of what's actually going to be done. But that's the one that's probably most exciting to me, but it's not the only part of this grant. It's not just putting in a dual track bike lane. It's putting in traffic controls. It's like, you know, as I learned the term, daylighting some intersections. So kind of reconfiguring the way that the street flows to make things more visible. It's moving some bus stops, as we'll hear. So there's a lot going on beyond just the bikes. And I think, as Rachel said, and again, we're not going to get to this, but at the very end of the interview, she has a great perspective on how this community engagement process has actually like brought issues to the fore and given a space for them to be discussed and resolved and convened around. And that's really the hard work that's going to change behaviors over time. So it's nice to see this project as kind of a catalyst for that kind of community building. Let's get back to it.
1: Let's talk about the corridor then. I pulled up, and just for listeners, if you go to engage.milwaukee.gov, you can find all the projects that the city is currently doing and actively seeking community input. So they have a project page for the Center Teutonia project. There's a map on there, and it's really cool. It has comments. It has the ability to kind of see and visualize what's going on. And so I'm going to just take us on a little tour. We're going to start at the intersection of Humboldt and Center Street, right by the Uptowner. And looking at that, well, let me just say there's a couple top line interventions that are notable to me. And then I'll ask you maybe what are the biggest kind of top line things. So the two-way, or how do I say this, two-track bike lane that runs from Humboldt all the way to the end at Teutonia, that to me is one of the biggest. It's going to be on the north side of the street. And so the parking in a lot of spaces from the north side of the street will be reduced, in some cases eliminated, moved to the south side. And then you'll have this two-way bike path. It's very cool. I asked Zach about this at the open house. Why is it on the north side of the street? Why not the south side? I thought it was interesting what you said. Do you want to just share that a little bit?
2: Yeah, sure. So the two-way protected bike lane on the north side of the street, part of the inspiration for this was actually some of the feedback we got from people at the Community Advisory Committee who kind of noted that the north side of the street actually melts a little faster because there's not shadows blocking it, which is kind of a cool thought. But it also works well because, and what we do a lot with these two-way protected bike lanes really feel kind of like a trail, and they make, you know, you're able to ride, you know, side by side with somebody unless somebody's coming from the other direction. You can, you know, you kind of just pull off to your side of it. There are like dashed lines in the middle to kind of help show where people are supposed to be. But they also really help, fit bike protected bikeways into spaces where we maybe couldn't do them otherwise. So on this street, for example, it allows us to preserve parking on both sides of the street, which is something that like, a lot of those, you know, a lot of stakeholders, businesses and residents too, also you know, care about the one. So it helps us fit things into the street in a way that works really well for the street and also provide a really like enjoyable, like comfortable riding experience for people biking in it as well.
1: Mm-hmm. Mm-hmm. So that's like, to me as a biker, huge change, protected bike lane, and it is going to be protected as to the greatest extent possible was what I heard at the open house, with concrete barriers, not with your kind of plastic bollards, right?
2: Yep, correct. So it'll be separated from the travel lanes, and really kind of what we're doing is just kind of reorienting the street, you know, shifting where the lanes are and kind of reconfiguring it. So we're just kind of reallocating this space. So in this one, yeah, it'll be protected by a concrete, like linear concrete, like a long line of concrete in between that and the parking lane, at near the intersections. The concrete will kind of bump out a little bit further because there's a to create kind of a clear space, so what we call daylighting the intersection, so that cars aren't parked all the way up to the intersection and people have a hard time driving and looking around the corner and seeing pedestrians. It also kind of helps make the crossing distance shorter for people walking too, so it's easier to get across the street. But yeah, it'll be always protected by pretty much always protected by concrete, parking, parked cars, and some of that buffer space.
1: And the other thing for me that's like a huge top line when you think about what this is going to do to the flow of traffic, a lot of four-way traffic controls, which is I think the planning way of saying four-way stops. So there's going to be four-way stops at or they are planned, I think, at Bremen and Fratney. Is that correct?
2: So yeah, we have four, I think, new four-way stops. One is going to be at Fratney. Then there's ones further west at Richards, Palmer, First Street, and let's see. So some of these might actually already be here. 10th Street. So there's but we are adding, I think, four new four-way stops, and a lot of those are paired with are intended to be right by schools too. So there's four schools along the corridor, and we're adding stop signs to make it so that, especially for kids, for parents, for teachers, crossing the street is a lot easier to get to their school.
1: So let me fix that then. Fratney and Center is going to get a four-way, and then in that stretch of Harambe, there's going to be two four ways between Holton and King, which to me is, music to my ears. I live right off Palmer and Center. But it's going to change the feel of that enormously. So that's kind of the top line stuff, but let's just go like section by section. So starting at Humboldt and Center, and I'm pulling some of the comments that were posted on the Engage Milwaukee website and just get your feedback or if you have additional thoughts on them. A lot of people, and I say a lot, like four comments were about a roundabout or something to do with that intersection there, that kind of three-way intersection. There was a fatality about a year, a little over a year ago there. Is anything going to happen to that intersection? Is a roundabout something that is possible, or what's up with that?
2: Yeah, so that intersection itself won't have a lot of changes as part of this project. It is a signalized intersection right now. We're having, really the project kind of starts immediately, like right at the west edge of this intersection. And so the main change is just going to be how Center Street is configured around this intersection. I think with, a challenge with some of these three-way intersections with like a roundabout is we don't have the space in there to fit something like that in. But I think that this I think overall, like, this change in design will make it safer, especially for people biking to and from Humboldt to get in and out of Center Street. But no like major changes within the intersection itself, if that makes sense.
1: So moving west, there'll be I believe two raised crosswalks at fr like around Center and Fratney and Center and Bremen, correct?
2: Yeah, so there'll be a kind of a cool series of changes around between Pierce and Bremen. So right now there's bus stops at Pierce and Bremen, nothing at Fratney. What we're kind of doing is something we worked on with this project was partnering with MCTS to kind of identify where can we make improvements to make bus service more efficient and work better within the street context. And so we're actually going to be shifting those bus stops together at Fratney and adding a stop sign there to make Fratney a really a pedestrian-oriented intersection, where people, cars have to come to a stop, people biking have to come to a stop, people walking have that kind of priority to be able to get across the street.
1: That's great.
2: And then there's going to be on either side of Fratney, there would be a raised crosswalk, one at Pierce and one at Bremen. And the idea, but one thing I should point out too is that some of this is really community led. There's a neighborhood group in River West who's been wanting to add some sort of raised crosswalk to this intersection. And so we're kind of we could kind of talked with them too and identified, okay, there's a spot where your raised crosswalk can be that can work well with this plan that we're going to be doing. So, so we don't have some case where they put something in and it doesn't work with kind of the design that we were thinking. We wanted to really be kind of forward thinking with and working with that group. And so we have one race crosswalk, the Bremen Street one would be one that their group would be putting in, and then Pierce on Pierce Street there would be one from this project. So it's kind of this, you know, these changes would all kind of be kind of going in at a similar time and making this kind of new cadence to the street where it's a slower, people have to kind of travel slower, be more cautious of pedestrians in this area, and there's that new stop sign to make it a lot easier to cross center at a spot where there's a lot more kind of desire for that back and forth traffic.
0: I want to just clarify something here, because I brought this up at the public house or the open house meeting with Zach, and when he talks about this River West group that's working on putting in the second raised sidewalk, what that means is they collected petitions, they got everybody around there, or at least the critical number to support it, took it to the alder and went through that process and agreed for an extra assessment on their property taxes. So that's kind of what he means when he says they're putting it in. They're paying for it. It wasn't it, that's not paid for out of the overall project budget. It's kind of like an additional levy that the people in that neighborhood organized and said, "Yep, we want to pay for this."
2: Along Frattney, which is also one of the city's bike boulevards and is a really nice like north-south kind of calm, low-stress street to walk and bike on.
1: Well, I'm glad to hear that about Pierce. I had missed that when I was looking at the map, but that was something that a lot of comments came up. People were saying, you know, something pedestrian friendly at Center and Pierce. You got the school, you got the farmers market, you got couple nightlife spots, so that's good. I'm very happy to hear that. Let's move west of Holton Street and talk about the number one. We said there's going to be two four-way stops. One, I believe, at is it at Buffum?
2: I think there's new four-way
0: Richards.
2: stops at Richards and First
0: Palmer.
2: Street and Palmer. Those are where the stop signs would be here. Yep.
0: Yeah,
2: They're kind
0: okay.
2: of three
0: Also at First
2: intersections in a row.
0: Street.
2: Yep.
0: Okay. Is that there's a raised crosswalk at First Street too.
2: Yep, correct.
0: So there's going to be a stop sign and a raised crosswalk there.
2: Yep. And that's right where Rufus King Middle School is.
0: Okay. Is that I can't think of any place where I've seen like a raised crosswalk and a stop sign paired together.
2: You know, that's a good question. I'm not sure off the top of my head if I've seen that around either. It's yeah, not that I can think of. This might be one of the first cases of that.
0: Yeah, that'd be interesting. But I like the idea of introducing some four-way traffic control on this stretch of center. And this is the thing that I feel. I mean, I drive this stretch, I bike this stretch, I walk this stretch all the time. I feel like this is going to change dramatically the feel of that stretch because right now you have people passing through at pretty high speeds. It's really a gateway from, you know, east to west movement, and this is just going to slow things down. You know, Rachel, as a resident, more so than somebody who's, you know, involved in the project in some way, how do you feel about this change? I mean, I'm guessing, given your background, you're pretty excited about it. You know, tell me where you're at.
3: Yeah, I am excited about it. You know, I moved into River West and we moved to Milwaukee in 2021. And when we first moved here, I mapped how far we were from the libraries, like what's our closest library? And my house is pretty much equidistant from the East Branch and the MLK. And it should theoretically be so easy to bike to the MLK branch and I should be able to send my kids, but it's such a stressful stretch that I'll bike there on my own, but if I'm biking west with my kids, we're going to avoid Center Street at all costs. So the idea that there's going to be this protected bike lane that really could bring them straight to that library nearly. I mean, and then also, like if they're trying to just cross Center Street, they're right now, so I live on the east end of Center, close to that Humble intersection. And, you know, if they're headed over, even just to hang out at the River West Elementary Playground, which shout out Reflow has an amazing, you know, it's new redesign. But if they're headed there, if they're headed to Snails Crossing, meeting friends in the north part of the neighborhood, no one stops on Center Street. Like, no one stops for my adult size body trying to cross Center Street. So if my 9-year-old's trying to cross, like, they don't see him because there's no traffic control between Humboldt and Holton, and almost nothing between Holton and MLK. Like, we have that raised crosswalk. But so anything that's going to cause drivers to have to slow down and be more cognizant of their surroundings rather than having just this throughway, I think is just going to be such a boon for the neighborhood. Mm-hmm. And yeah, like Zach said, you know, Fratney's that north-south bike boulevard, and kids should theoretically be able to cruise straight that, you know, up Fratney going from the south end of the neighborhood up to Fratney, Escuela Fratney. But it's dangerous to cross Center Street. And I know, mm-hmm. you know, you see families waiting for the bus along Center Street all along in the morning. So I'm just really, really excited to have traffic slowing down in our neighborhood.
0: Funny story about Rachel. She's talking about her kids and going to the library and, you know, how safe they feel on Center Street. And she and I just met yesterday on Zoom in the morning. And then as I was driving to an event in the evening, I saw her and her kids at the corner of Center and King, just walking, crossing. And so they're heavy users of Center Street. And it was good to see a neighbor. You know, it's always nice connecting with neighbors. The other thing that Rachel mentioned is that, I forgot it. Oh, well, I just say like the design principle of like, we should be designing all these things with kind of the most vulnerable users in mind. So in this case, children. Children should be able to use the street to get around, you know? And I'm not talking about 3-year-olds. I'm talking about 12-year-olds. Like myself, when I would ride my bike all across Sturgeon Bay as a kid, if we believe in the idea of free-range kids and we want to kind of give kids some responsibility and some ability to be out in the world and develop their independence, then we need to think about how we design these built environments

0: Maybe there's one, but I'm not even sure. I think I went to a stop sign and just locked my bike up there. But there was another interesting comment on the Engage Milwaukee page, which is the 12th Street connection here, because I bike 12th Street a fair amount from downtown. It is a nice, pretty flat, and not super busy at certain points. But then once you hit the south end of the campus of North Division, you have to kind of go around. There's no way to get through. And so there was a comment from Sam E about, is there a possibility of getting a through path? I know that well outside the scope of your abilities here, but is that something that could happen, Zach? Is there a potential for that kind of thing?
1: Yeah, it's a re really interesting idea, and yeah, really cool to see people thinking that kind of like holistic way about how to connect these kind of routes for people. This one, that going through North Division's campus would be like something that MPS would have to kind of like decide to do. So it's something that's outside the scope of this project, but so yeah, there's still kind of that jog where you have to go around to 10th Street and then back up.
0: And Rachel, you've been involved with the bike club at North Division, so I mean, is there a critical mass of people within the school who might be interested in talking about this if people wanted to pursue it?
2: Yeah, it's interesting. So the bike fed's actually, we've had a shop at North Division for the last 20 years, and we just moved it in the last month to Bradley Tech. So we've been really embedded with North Division for a long time. And so, there's a handful of kids that are always really dedicated to biking to school because they are able to earn bikes through bike club. So they come to bike club, they learn mechanic skills, and they earn bikes. So that's been kind of our goal, is to build up this bike culture. But it has been a struggle. Like your comment about getting bike racks, like in our 20 years, we haven't gotten bike racks at North Division. And there are some roadblocks with MPS. That's kind of, for all of the amazing work that MPS does, say my kids go to MPS schools. I'm a huge MPS proponent. It's kind of this huge bureaucracy. So you bump into something like, we just want to put in a bike rack, and it's so many layers that you have to work through that I love the idea of getting a bike path through as well and having that critical mass. And I actually think North Division was one of the Reflow Playground redesign schools. So it's like, okay, well, maybe if Reflow ever kind of reimagines the work they've done there, that would be a conversation to have in the future. So.
0: Okay, thanks for entertaining that. I know, like I said, it's outside the scope of this project, but it's, I think, good to think about. What do you think about like the changes that well, let me say this. What are some things that have surprised you in the course of doing this project, Zach? Like, what are some things that you didn't expect or that you learned or that really stood out?
1: Yeah, I think one thing that's pretty unique about this project is that a lot of times we have different stakeholders whose interests are kind of conflicting a little bit, and a lot of the sometimes there's things that people really want to see on the street that can't happen for a variety of reasons. And I think something that's been really cool about this project is it's kind of a unique one where we've been able to incorporate a ton of the different things that people have been wanting to see along the whole length of the corridor in their kind of specific pockets that make the street work better for them and for everyone across the corridor. And they all can kind of like work within the design. So I think that's something that's been really kind of cool to see, that we've been able to fit in so much from what community members want. That would be the biggest thing that I'd say that's been kind of a cool feature of this project.
0: And I have kind of a theory that the Center Street, it cuts across these two neighborhoods with distinct identities. It cuts across two aldermanic districts. There's private schools, public schools. There's a lot of like factors that don't unite it and bring it together. And so I feel like where you see obviously you have River West section of Center Street that has its own vibrant thing, but that doesn't necessarily translate all the way through if you're going all the way to Toytonia. And so if you actually think of like our roads and our modes of transport as kind of like the arterials, of the city's body, it's cool that this project itself could be kind of the connecting tissue that brings these groups together, because

0: I think there is a real absence of kind of an interest group, a neighborhood association, an entity that could have those kind of conversations and convene people. So that's great to hear. Rachel, what is something that has surprised you or you've learned that's kind of unique and special as you've been involved with the
1: Yeah,
0: project?
1: I think similar to what Zach said, and kind of thinking about, what you were just saying, like it is these really differing identities, but there's been so much consensus, like in these community advisory meetings, like it hasn't been contentious, like, oh, these differing values or wants that people have. It's really been focused on safety, like safety for everyone, and primarily safety for young people, because with four schools there and knowing that both River West, Harambe, like these are really family neighborhoods. It's very neighborhoody. So how can we make it safe? And so there may be some conflicting ideas. Okay, this one school does pick up a certain way, so we need to figure out how to accommodate parent cars. But then this other business really wants to, make sure they can maintain some parking. Overall, because the focus has been safety, like there's been a lot of compromise, and people are willing to see, like, okay, what's the big picture? How are we making this a safer corridor? How are we making it so people can get to where they need to go and they don't have to, like they can have the freedom to move about by bike, walking, transit. They don't have to be worried about what the traffic safety is going to be. And so I think it has been really unifying in that way. And people that I wouldn't expect to be like champions of a two-way bike lane have been like, oh yeah, this is awesome. Let's make it happen. So I think that's been really unique, because sometimes River West, gets a rap for being like, oh well,
2: I
1: they've got
2: wanna.
1: the 24 and this crazy.
2: Yeah, I just wanna.
0: Hey, we're gonna have to cut our interview at this point because we're at the end of the show. Don't worry though, the rest of this interview is gonna be posted on the Milwaukee Free Press Substack. So check it out. I'll throw the link up on Facebook. Great comments on Facebook. Anonymous member 355 says, "I better see people using their bikes in the winter. Your tax dollars at work." Okay, Anonymous, thank you. Lyndon, Jimmy, Jessica, John, Jimmy again, Jim, Amy, thank you all for commenting. Thanks for the comments on the text to show line. And just remember, take care, be well, tune in next Thursday at 7:30 a.m., and be good to your neighbors.
2: Thank you. I do just fine walking all by myself, and I

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0: Okay, this is The Grass is Greener on WXRW 104.1 FM in Milwaukee. I am the host of the program, Gary Grass. With me is my co-host, Babette Grineau.
1: Hi, and this evening we are very glad to have as our guest, Pascal Lotas, who is a Swiss political scientist and academic, specializing in neutrality studies and
0: international relations and diplomatic history.
1: Thank you, because I can't read my own writing.
0: Yes. we're very honored to have Professor Lotas here.
1: And he's going to tell us where he teaches in Japan.
2: Hello, everybody, and thank you so much for having me. I teach, or I rather, I must say, I research in Kyoto, Japan.
1: Oh, wow.
0: Okay. We tried to look you up on Wikipedia, and we found all sorts of conflicting information about all the different things that you'd been, where you'd been in the past, I guess.
1: You've done a lot.
2: as most academics, like you go around. So I used to be in Tokyo and do my PhD there, and then I worked for Waseda University, and in the meantime also a couple of years for Temple University, Japan campus. Mm-hmm. Temple University, which is of course at your end, at the East Coast.
0: Saw that
2: and,
0: one.
2: That was a lovely time. But that's already passed. But the record of it is still online, so a lot of people confuse it.
1: Right, okay. Right.
0: Well, it's great to have you here. I mean, I don't know. Ben and I sort of watch our podcast separately, but we've both seen you many times and enjoyed you online. I'm not quite sure exactly where to start, but I think since neutrality is kind of a foreign concept here. I mean, particularly since the George Bush, you're either with us or against us doctrine. Mm-hmm. Maybe just sort of a neutrality for dummies. What is it? Are there different models of it? Is it good? Is it bad? What are the limits of neutrality? That sort of thing.
2: Well, first of all, thanks for the interest, right? And neutrality itself is many, many, many different things to many different people. It's one of these words a bit like sovereignty, right? Everybody mm-hmm. thinks that they have a good grasp of what sovereignty is, but at the end, when you try to define it, it kind of goes away, because how far does it go? And is it itself something good, or is it something that then makes countries go berserk and do horrible crimes and stuff? And neutrality is a bit, it goes into the same direction. And actually, the it's funny that you're absolutely right. Neutrality is kind of a foreign concept today for the United States, but that was once very different. You know, one of the most interesting things about the U.S. is that neutrality was a key pillar of U.S. foreign policy for over 150 years, or around 150 years. It was first declared by George Washington in 1793.
0: Avoid entangling alliances. Right?
2: Yeah. I mean, that's Quincy Adams, right? The restrainers within the United States, they always thought, let's make the U.S. Foreign relations neutral, in the sense that we're not going to go, especially for the Europeans, we're not going to fight their stupid wars. So Washington 1793, it was like, what the hell are we going to do with this Napoleon guy? I mean, seriously, the French helped us, which is nice, thanks for that, but we really don't want to get involved in what you're doing. And you know, he was very right. I mean, for the whole 19th century, the Europeans basically fought wars with each other, right? And what had the little United States, the young United States, to gain from that? Nothing. So they actually had a very entrenched neutrality policy towards the Europeans, while at the same time the US also had, of course, the Monroe Doctrine on the books, and basically mm-hmm. said the entire Western Hemisphere is ours, and we're going to call the shots also in South America and whatnot. And of course, we're going to expand westwards all the way to Hawaii, take it over, all the way to the Philippines, take it over, make it a colony. And so it's not the case that when you're neutral, you're either neutral or something else. You can be very much neutral and have other policies. So neutrality itself is not a guarantor that you're basically a peaceful country. Not at all. It's just one of the possible policies in order to approach the core of what I look at, which is other people's conflicts. Neutrals, in my view, neutrality is best understood as a relational concept. It's the approach of third states toward two other states, or actors. I mean, you could do the same in everyday life, right? You look at the conflicts of other people, of other parties, and then what is your position toward that? Or if you're the conflicting party, then you look at what is the relationship of that outside party that doesn't want to help me in my conflict, but also doesn't want to help my enemy in this conflict, right? So that's this kind of triangular situation. Mm-hmm. I think one of the mistakes we often make is to, when we look at conflict, is we only look at the conflicting parties, right? And we look at the wars that are fought. You look at Iran and the United States in order to understand what's happening. But, you know, there's a whole bunch of other countries around it that also impact the conflict. The Gulf states, of course, Israel is a direct belligerent, so that's kind of a different category.
0: Right.
2: But Pakistan, and now they're negotiating Switzerland. So you have a lot of others who...
0: I mean, you've got the U.S. using bases in all these different NATO countries, it's like there's all sorts of... And then, of course, you know, there's the question of, like, what are the actual limits? I mean, at what point do you say that someone is no longer being neutral? I mean, it's like... You know, if you're engaging in very robust trade with a country that, you know, other countries are boycotting, are you now siding with that country, or are you siding against that country if you do not trade with it as much as other people? It's like there's like this whole spectrum of possible relationships you have with another country in between fighting against them and fighting with them, right? It's like, and just, you know, where that dial gets graded, it's, you know, you can call someone, you know, unfairly siding with both sides, depending on your point of view, probably in a lot of cases, right? I mean, I think we've seen that, you know.
2: Yeah, you can, and this is a good way of putting it. You know, the spectrum of possible relationships. The point I try to make also in my academic work is that we can refer to neutrality in different ways. One would be, of course, the legal meaning, because in international law, we have actually quite precise definitions what counts as neutral and what not. We can go into that, but we can leave that aside for the moment. The other way in which I often use the term is what I call it in the analytical sense, in quotation marks,
0: yes,
2: right?
0: Yes.
2: So in the analytical sense, in the way,
0: yes,
2: that
0: we're radio, so we have to point out that you're making air quotes there.
2: Right, sorry, air quotes. I keep forgetting, there's no video here. So in air quotes, in the analytical sense, to say, like, look, we are looking at these parties, this definition of what we intuitively understand as neutral, which is a third party to a conflict. And within that third party understanding, of course, you then have, as you said, you can look at the trade relationship, whether that trade relationship still counts as neutral or not. But those are not legal definitions anymore, right? Those are then is our way to try to approach whether something still counts as being involved with both sides, whether something still counts as being basically an uninvolved third party, or whether you already become part and parcel of one or the other belligerent's game. And that's where it then gets quite hot. So, for instance, the Gulf states with the Iran war, a really lovely example, right? So they have all of these U.S. military bases. And then when the United States attacked Iran, Iran retaliated against them and the bases there. And they cried foul. It's like, but we're an uninvolved third party, right? We're not at war. Why are you attacking us? Why are you attacking us? And the Security Council actually passed a resolution condemning Iran for its unprovoked attack on the Gulf states. That was kind of lunatic. But but in any way, the point is that Iran just didn't buy it. Iran said, like, what the hell, guys? You've got U.S. bases. These bases are used to attack us. You are very much part of the enemy side, right? Therefore, we're going to fire against you. And fire they did. And the Gulf states are now at the point where they are telling the United States, especially Saudi Arabia, do not attack Iran anymore, because they're going to fire back against us and it's going to hurt us. That's why, actually, in international law, the rules of neutrality actually say that a neutral party cannot host troops of a belligerent, or cannot be host to the armies, navies of belligerents, and that rule is there because precisely what we're seeing with Iran happened before, and people understood. No, if you want to maintain an arm's length distance from a conflict, then you gotta keep to certain minimum standards. Minimum standards is not to aid and abet one or the other
0: Well, not that type of really, you know, transparent and legally defined, you know,
1: military.
0: I mean,
1: can't have planes flying from your base.
0: I mean, you can sell weapons to one side or both sides, right? I mean, it's like, I mean, you know, when someone say it's not maybe necessarily the most moral position if you're selling arms to both sides, but it's at least, you know, neutral in the sense that you're not playing favorites.
2: Yeah, actually, under the Hague Convention, you know, which is the most important hard document that we have from 1907 that outlines the rules of neutrality, the law of neutrality, it actually says states are not prohibited from selling weapons to belligerents. But if they do, they should sell in equal amounts to both sides.
0: Well, I mean, what if you can't sell at equal amounts because there's just no market on one side?
2: Then you better don't. You know? I mean, one reason why the Swiss don't sell weapons into war zones, one is they have a law on their books that just says we shouldn't because it's immoral, and the other one is that they say, like, if we sell to one side, then we should also sell to the other, and then both are going to kind of hate us, so it's better to just not sell to either side, which is why they're not giving weapons to Ukraine these days, although they very much are against what Russia is doing. So
0: okay,
1: wow.
0: So you want to talk about NATO?
2: Let's talk about NATO.
0: What's happening with that? Because I mean it's like, I mean, I when you were talking about earlier, it's like the U.S. saying, well, what's all the benefit to these wars in Europe? And it's like, you know, we're not going to fight your wars for you. And it's like, well, now here you've got Europe that's in some sense, it seems like it's fighting wars for the United States, but in another sense, it's like they've really internalized, I think, a lot of this. You know, the U.S. foreign policy is, you know, even if it doesn't benefit them as individual states, they've sort of like internalized it. At least their leadership has. I mean, the leadership, I guess, is totally crazy and divorced. Maybe a lot of the. I mean, talking about Europe versus its leadership, I mean, maybe it's two separate things there.
2: Yeah, no, you know, NATO is, of course, the antithesis to neutrality. So it's very much what I look at with a lot of suspicion. And NATO is basically the outcome of the change of this U.S. foreign policy principle of neutrality toward Europe, right? So that approach had a hard end in 1941. Funnily enough, it wasn't ended in Europe. It was ended in Pearl Harbor, which by the Japanese. I mean, the Japanese bombed the United States out of 150 years of foreign policy. And that foreign policy until now didn't come back. My prediction is still that there that at one point the United States might go back to it, but not for right now. After 45, then, you know, a lot of people actually at the end of mid 45, after the war ended in Europe, were actually afraid that the United States is just going to repeat what it did in 1918, right? It's like brush off the dust from their shoulders and then just go back, retreat beyond the Atlantic, and that's it, right? The United States after the First World War went right back into neutrality. But in 45, then that didn't happen. The opposite occurred, and they formed NATO as from the beginning with several goals in mind. And, you know, it was most prominently enunciated by the first general secretary, Ismay Hastings, who said NATO is here in order to keep the Americans in, the Russians out, and the Germans down. Those were the three pillars. He said so. It's very famous, that one.
0: That's kind of funny. Looking at the rise of German militarism today. You know, I mean,
2: But that's why the rise of German militarism, to me, is a direct consequence of a U.S. foreign policy goal. The United States now wants to use its partners in Europe much more actively in order to fight this very strategic war with Russia, which for the last 4.5 years it has been fighting through a proxy war inside Ukraine. But that one is failing, has been failing for quite a while. And what they're now doing is they're building up the entire European theater. Because if you cannot win against Russia using Ukraine, then maybe you can win against Russia using the entirety of Europe. Which is why I am actually, and a lot of others in our little podcasting scene in what I call the commentariat, why we are so nervous, because a lot of us understand that we are heading toward a third general war in Europe within 100 years. A European war against Russia is very much a possibility, and the Russians are getting prepared for that because they're actually starting to believe the nonsense, or not the nonsense, the warmongering that's coming out of Brussels. For the longest time, they just ignored it and said, like, you guys are insane. But by now, and I was just recently in Russia, and I heard from these people, they're saying, like, well, now we believe you. We do think you want a war with us. So we've got to get ready for this. And that's horrible, because on the other side, the Europeans are saying, the Russians are going to attack us. War is inevitable. There will be war. We must prepare for war.
0: I've made this point before. It's like, you know, Russia doesn't have any interest in attacking Europe, but there is a strong interest in having Russia attack Europe. And yes. and thus provoking Russia in some way to attack Europe. And so you can't predict that Russia will just not attack Europe. I mean, because there are people out there that will make it happen.
2: They are creating a self-fulfilling prophecy right now. And that thing is being created in Brussels. Because right now, as we speak on, what is it today, my July 1st, your June 30th, right, 2026, We're at the point where Russian soldiers are dying in this Ukrainian battlefield, and Ukrainian soldiers in that same battlefield. But at the same time, we have Russian civilians dying inside Russia from drone attacks and missile attacks of stuff produced in Europe and assembled in Ukraine and guided to its targets in Russia using European and especially NATO intelligence and guidance systems and so on. So we already have a situation in which Russians, including Russian civilians in Russia, are dying almost on a daily basis, while all of the NATO people and civilians are perfectly tucked away and fine and safe. So to the Russians, this is already a war against them. They are already at a complete war situation with Europe. The Europeans are not. And what the Russians did until now is they kept that this way, because they said, let's keep it as small as necessary, right? Mm-hmm. But that calculation is now changing. If the Europeans say, we're going to attack you anyhow with much more weapons and we're going to kill much more of you, the Russians are now at the point where they say, like, well, why should we wait then? Why should we give you more time to militarize? So maybe if you want the war, we'll bring it to you. So, okay, fine.
0: You don't get to escalate unilaterally. We're going to escalate until there's some deterrence factor again, right? I mean,
2: That's what people like Professor Karaganov are arguing. They're saying the only chance we have at avoiding a super great war, including an all-out nuclear war, is by striking first with nukes in order to scare the shit out of the Europeans so that they stop this crap and that they understand this is not a joke. And the people like him a year ago, 2 years ago, didn't really have much currency within Russia, but they're gaining currency now because the Europeans have proven that they step over each and every red line that the Russians are setting up, and they're trying to break them through, you know, a thousand little salami slices.
1: I would have the view that if something like that did happen, then Europe would say, see, they are attacking us, and they're attacking us with nukes, and so we have to respond. So that is very
2: Europeans, they're not listening. The biggest problem is they do not listen to what the Russians are saying. They are completely hermetically sealed off. They didn't say, like, oh, Russia does X because they're evil. But they never actually listen to what the Russians are yelling at them on a daily basis. It's a very desperate situation, actually, because that way you cannot get to a point of genuine de-escalation.
1: I also have seen that some states that used to be, I guess, neutral, like Finland, kind of dumped being neutral and now are saying that they will accept NATO nuclear weapons to be set up inside their place.
0: Yeah. Right. Finland is one of these countries that was sort of synonymous with its own form of neutrality for a while. But another example of a country that was neutral was Ukraine. And, you know, we cooed Ukraine in order to end neutrality, specifically, you know, in 2014. So, you know.
2: Yeah, and you... The both of these cases are very important, and the failure of neutrality in both cases is very important to understand why we are headed straight to war again. Ukraine, when it became independent in 1991, had a period of about 4 years where it was like trying to put together a constitution. It had several versions of that. It obviously needed time to find itself politically, but in 1995 they had they created a constitution in which they had an article that said Ukraine strives to be neutral, because it was absolutely clear to the people at the time, at the after the breakup of the Soviet Union, that if Ukraine becomes a danger to Russia, then that might be a cause for war, and if it becomes a danger to Europe, that would be a cause for war from the other side. So what you do is you make sure that you're a buffer to both sides, and that was well understood. But NATO worked for 20 years tirelessly of undoing that kind of provision, and they succeeded in 2014 after what happened on the Maidan, and then Russia taking Crimea. Then the Ukrainian parliament did away with that article and replaced it by the opposite, an article now in the constitution that says that Ukraine strives to become a member of NATO. And well, Russia is just not taking that, and is using military force in order to prevent this from ever happening. So the fact that that neutrality is not able to de-escalate this anymore, that neutrality was made impossible, is one of the things that I look at very closely. Very similar to Finland, you know. Finland, I'm sorry, I just need to explain this because it's so interesting. They lost the Second World War because they joined on the side of the Germans, right, fighting fighting the Soviets. They lost, after 45, the Soviets actually imposed a treaty on Finland saying, like, you do not have to become member of the Warsaw Pact. Actually, that thing only came a little bit later, but the essence is, like, okay, you do not have to be a direct ally of us. You get to be independent, but you have a security treaty with us saying that if anyone tries to attack the Soviet Union through the territory of Finland, then the Soviet Union and Finland will jointly repel that kind of attack, and you have to help us to repel that, right? And thereby they locked in Finland, and they used Finland in order to secure their northwestern flank. And Finland understood that. Now, Finland then later didn't want to join the Warsaw Pact, but said, look, we are providing security to you already anyhow, but we are still neutral. The Soviets didn't really like the word neutral, but they let it go. And Finland was never forced to become part of the Warsaw Pact, you know, like Hungary or Poland or Romania. And therefore, they retained much more freedom. And most prominently, they were able to build up a capitalist society that basically worked according to the Western model, while being aware that they have to provide this kind of passive security to the Soviet Union. And again, 1991 comes about, the Soviet Union collapses, Finland starts to first say, first it kept clinging to its neutrality discourse, but then it changed this neutral foreign policy into calling it a non-aligned foreign policy, and they chipped away on that also bit by bit, and after 2022, the invasion of Ukraine, they then did away with it completely, joined NATO. For the last 4 years, they still had a provision saying, like, we are not going to put nukes, like NATO nukes, on our territory, which is basically U.S. nukes. No new U.S. nuclear missiles and so on our territory, because that would be obviously a great danger to Russia and might make us a target. But now they did away even with that, and the U.S. is like laughing, like, ha ha ha ha, now we can station our nukes in Finland. And you know, the Russians already said this is now a mortal danger to us, because it's only a couple of minutes flight for these missiles from Finland to Moscow. So, and you know, they're just really doing everything under the sun in order to make these countries next targets of Russia, that Russia kind of must attack if it doesn't want to create immediate havoc at its border.
0: Well, I mean, and I just throw in what Scott Ritter would say is, you know, having those nukes a few minutes flight from targets in Russia means you've only got a few minutes to decide whether to launch a massive counterstrike, which means that you've got this incredible danger from this really shortened window of decision.
2: It's just absolutely fantastic, because, I mean, at some point, I really think the Russians now must talk to the Cubans and tell them that they want to station nukes in Havana. I mean, how would the United States react to nuclear Russian nukes in Havana? What would the U.S. do? That's what happened in 1962.
1: It's not good,
2: but it's just incredible that the expectation is that the other side would never, ever react in the same way as we do. Insane.
0: Well, I don't know. I mean, expecting other countries not to act the way the U.S. does maybe is rational because the U.S. is kind of an outlier, really. I mean, but
2: the U.S. is just the luckiest great power in the history of great powers because fish to the east, fish to the west, the Canadians in the north and the Mexicans in the south. It's like fantastic. It's like it doesn't get any better in terms of security. But the rest of the world doesn't have that kind of position. And that's why the U.S. is actually able to play this these kind of sick geostrategical game, the great game, as they call it, and Brzezinski and so on even writing about it. I mean, sick people, but that's how they look at the world.
1: Unfortunately, Americans do not seem to have an ability to kind of look at other situations and be able to sympathize or understand in any way, you know, what the other side is.
0: Like, you know,
1: where they're coming from.
0: Being able to put yourself in the other person's position
1: shoes,
0: is like this, like important mental, skill for people to have.
1: So now under Trump.
2: But, you know, that has also been systematically undermined, right? Because there's this, I completely can sympathize with any U.S. American citizen who was conditioned from birth that the U.S. is the good guy, right? We are the good guys. Yeah. We are the top gun. We are the people who protect the world. We are the ones who defeated Hitler. We defeated all of these monsters. And we are keeping the world safe. We are the world policemen. And we take over this responsibility and this burden. We don't want to because we're a peace-loving nation. But every once in a while, we just have to do our duty, right? And if you have that worldview and you grow up with that from baby milk, then of course you would not start thinking about what the other one does because the other one's the evil one, right? You don't want to empathize with the evil one.
0: I think it's worse than that because it seems to me like, you know, it's much more like 1984 where, you know, just at the snap of a finger, we've always been at war with East Asia. No, we've always been at war with Eurasia. I mean, it's you know, people are able to, like, turn on a dime and, you know, the former ally is now the enemy. The former enemy is now the ally. And it just, you know, it's always been this way. I mean, it has that real 1984 feel.
2: Yeah, it does. That's right. I mean, the U.S. for the longest time was an ally of Saddam Hussein until it wasn't.
1: Right.
2: And Saddam was convenient until he wasn't. And you let people fall and then fight against them. But I don't know. I study international relations, right? And that's exactly what we're trying to make sense of. At the moment, I'm at the point where I must say, like, maybe I just have to excuse it with the adolescence of the United States. I mean, it's a country that's 250 years old now, right? It's like nothing in terms of civilizational dimensions. I mean, if you compare it to Iran, if you compare it to Egypt, if you compare that even to Russia or to China, these states are just much, much older and build on much, much older traditions and ways of approaching stuff. And the U.S. is, in its 250 years has been approaching a lot of things with a gun. And in that sense, it's no surprise that even now it approaches world affairs with a gun. But I mean, that's kind of my attempt at an explanation why it doesn't really make the situation any better.
0: Yeah, I mean, it's like, I mean, we have a lot of guns here, and you know, we've got a military-industrial complex that is, like, rooted into our system in such a way that it really motivates the government to constantly be looking for conflicts, and so.
2: And the United States itself, I mean, the territory you have today wouldn't be what it is if it wasn't for constant wars with the native population,
1: right.
2: And if it wasn't for the expansion of the territory and the power over that territory by the force of the gun. So that this is institutionalized is, in a sense, not a surprise, right?
1: Mm-hmm.
2: That this is how the different departments would work, whether they know it or not. So maybe that's why there's just more violence built into the institutional DNA.
1: Yeah, true enough. You wrote something recently that I did want to get into, and this goes a bit back to the whole Russia and why we may not be so enthused with Russia. Even though if it had not been for Russia, we would have had a whole harder time during World War II.
0: Well, the Soviets won the war.
1: The
0: right?
1: Soviets really did win the part of the war that was against Germany and Hitler. But right after that, we started to flip, and instead of being the allies of the Soviet Union and Russia, we started to see them as the enemy.
2: Yeah.
1: And if I could ask, kind of, why? Is it something that is greater? You had mentioned the possibility of Russophobia, Russophobia being possibly connected with racism.
2: Yeah, so on the one hand, it seems that great powers always are in need of a significant other, right? That you can mm-hmm. you can rally your people against, and Russia, the Soviet Union, has fulfilled that role for the longest time for the US. On the other hand, we also see in Europe that the Europeans, at least for 250 years, have been trying to other Russia in order to have something that would unite, you know, the French and the Germans and especially the Brits against some outside threat. And that's where this Russophobia argument comes in. I was at a conference recently in Russia about Russophobia, and the kind of consensus that came out of this is that there is a very strong there's a very strong stereotype about what Russians are and how they work. And you can find that, for instance, in a couple of early James Bond movies. You find it in novels. You find it in Hollywood movies. The kind of the Russian enemy, right? Mm-hmm. Somebody who is treacherous, devious. Somebody who's very brutal and sometimes takes joy and delight in other people's suffering. And that needs to be opposed, right? And then that kind of stereotype, that's this Russophobic image that is very similar to other racisms, especially to anti-Semitism, where, you know, the stereotypical, the bad Jew, the evil Jew, is of course somebody who's greedy and again treacherous, and then will sell out anyone and tries to control you against for their nefarious purposes. I mean, that very stereotypical mm-hmm. kind of crooked nose type of anti-Semitic stereotype is then very similar to the stereotype of the evil Russian, and that has been fostered. That's a political there's a political utility in that kind of stereotype, because again it helps you politically to gather together your people to then rally against
0: manufacture consent for the attack.
2: Yeah, manufacturing consent for war, manufacturing consent for violence or for exclusion. What we're seeing right now, I mean, again, the Europeans and the US, they're putting all of these sanctions on Russia, knowing that, and again, air quotes, knowing that they're fighting the good fight and that Russia is evil, therefore it has to be punished and it must be coerced into falling back in line with the good part of the globe, we the world, blah blah blah blah, and that rests upon this assertion, and they are sure about it, that the other one is that kind of evil thing that does evil things out of nature of this imperial Russian soul and whatnot. So you know, trying to analyze this as this view of the Russians as a form of racism, even though it's not based upon the skin color, but it is based upon you know, othering a group of an entire group of people, that might have some benefit in the future when we try to confront this European racism against others. And at some point we need to heal, right? We need to get to a point where we can have a normal relationship again with the Russians, with the Chinese, with everybody. And that needs some introspection.
0: I mean, let me I want to contrast two things that I've seen on the internet within the last year or two, right? One of them is like tourism ads for Russia, where they will say, you know, we are white, we are Christian, we are European, we are conservative, come here, you know, you'll feel at home, right? And the other thing mosaic of magazine colors, covers. And I remember one of them was The Economist with Vladimir Putin fur hat, you know, riding a horse, and it was like it was the Mongol horde, and they were making an explicit point about these are the Russians are different from us because they are Asiatics, they have the Mongol blood in them, it's, you know, and it's like it's like there's this very, very crude, you know, very kind of white supremacist, you know, trying to make the Russians into, you know, well, you know, they're not really white like us. They might look white, but their culture is Asian because they come from like the, you know, Genghis Khan.
2: Which is even funnier, right? Because you use a even worse form of racism in order to create a milder form of racism in order to justify why it needs to be opposed. It's absolutely insane. But that's why I'm saying it has this very racist element to it. What we are doing. There's other New York Times, not New York Times, Times covers, Times magazine, I think. With Vladimir Putin on it, with you know, two bullets coming out like Dracula's teeth from his mouth. It's ridiculous. It's insane. But that's the kind of thing that magazines can print, and that people then will look at and go like, "Ha ha, that's funny. That's good. That's clever. That's smart." Eh? And then, well, yeah. So we need to confront this kind of. Racism as well, as we need to confront black racism against blacks and against Jews if we ever want to come out of this spiral of violence against groups of people. Because the thing is also about the Russians, they notice that, they see that, they analyze that, and then they gear up against it. I mean, this is then the main thing that fuels the argument of the hawks on the other side that say like, well, we just got to have enough weapons and nukes in case if push comes to shove, because we've seen it several times. These people cannot leave us alone. They always want to come over here and invade our lands. They don't want to have an understanding with us. They want to have war with us. So we got to prepare.
0: They're attentive to history, and they're attentive to what the other side is saying now, which is two things that seem to be lacking in Western Europe.
2: Yeah, and then the other side, of course, the Poles and the Romanians and so on, they will say like, well, ha-ha, you're such a joker. Look at who's invading whom right now. The Russians are coming to us again. The Russians are threatening us. They are invading us. Therefore, we have to prepare. I mean, the Russians are the evil ones. They are right now fighting in Ukraine over pieces of Ukraine. And you can see how both sides have a very quite well-founded narrative about why they need to arm up and gear up against the other, and then from there it's only one step away to say like, well, we should shoot first. If we know the other ones is going to do it anyhow, then we should shoot first, and so we are in the advantage. And there you go, your self-fulfilling prophecy.
0: Yeah, I mean, Carl Sagan used to talk about this in terms of like a nuclear arms race, where you said, well, you've got two linked differential equations. You know, one is related to this one. And if anyone who can, you know, who knows math can do the solution, it just goes up to infinity, and it's just going to explode, right?
2: And one way to break that kind of spiral of doom is actually what I studied, is neutrality stuff, right? To have buffer zones in order to signal to both sides that they have a bit of leeway, where they don't need to feel immediately threatened. But having buffer zones actually would necessitates the strategy to have buffer zones. And the Russians do have that strategy. It's NATO that doesn't. NATO wants to expand its borders to the maximum limit of the border of the other one, with an eye on then breaking the other one at some point. And that's where it doesn't work. So my question is how to get NATO to the point where they too want to foster buffer states, Finland, Ukraine, but even others, and in East Asia too. Japan could be a wonderful buffer state. The Philippines could be a buffer state. But it requires on both sides the volition to have that.
0: Right, which you're seeing is the opposite all over. You're seeing, you know, more and more militarism in lots of different places. I mean,
2: you know. Yes and no. You see a lot of militarism everywhere. This US/NATO kind of approach is involved. You don't see the militarism between other great powers. I mean, an interesting example that brings us back to the Mongols is current day Mongolia. The thing is sandwiched between Russia and China. And, you know, Mongolia for the last 30 years has been beautifully democratizing. Really, they've been strengthening their democracy every other year with new provisions and with stronger kind of institutions. And both Russia and China don't care. Mongolia is also playing at the same time its role as a buffer between both of them. and it's playing with both of them, and it is kind of it's kind of very convenient to have it there sitting in the middle. Of course, Russia and China have other borders between them, but Mongolia takes up a quite a big chunk of land, of physical space that is not inconvenient to Russia and China, even at a time when they are at good terms with each other. But both of them remember that they were on bad terms only 50 years ago, 60 years ago, right? So we see buffer states actually working as proper buffer states, and that could be a model. The thing is, I wonder how to sell that to NATO, that this is overall a good thing and not a bad thing.
1: I mean, you had during the right after World War II, you had places like Austria during the Cold War that, you know, were neutral and weren't belonging to either NATO or to the Warsaw Pact, you know?
2: Yeah, you did, and you also had Yugoslavia. Yugoslavia was a communist state, but it was not a military ally of the Soviet Union. It was not part of the Warsaw Pact, and actually Stalin and later Khrushchev and so on several times got mad with Tito because the guy wouldn't go along with the things that they wanted to do. And the Yugoslavs actually distrusted the Soviets quite a bit, although they tended to vote in very similar ways at the United Nations. But there was a lot of distrust from Tito toward the Soviets. And that helped to keep that region, which historically, you know, the Balkans is a very unstable region in Europe. It's where the First World War originated from. And that worked until it stopped working, until the Cold War was over, and then also Yugoslavia broke apart. So no, we have a lot of examples in which neutral buffer states manage for a period of time to keep a certain area more or less stable.
0: I mean, it seems like what you're up against is you've got, you know, the United States, you know. Well, I mean, mostly the United States. I mean, I don't know who else is doing it, but it seems like we have a very active strategy of sowing chaos, creating antipathies between people, denutralizing people, right? Creating. I keep going back to NATO as this supposed defensive alliance, which once it lost its Soviet Union to defend against, and there was no Cold War anymore. It's like it started like looking for other wars to join, where it stopped being, you know, at all defensive, right?
2: Yes,
0: it's like it's no longer a defensive alliance. I mean, you know, whatever you say about it when it began, at this point, it's just a military alliance where one country wants to make a war, and it gathers up the gang to help it, right? And it doesn't serve that defensive function anymore. It now serves an aggressive function.
1: Yeah, you'd almost think that it could have disintegrated after the Warsaw Pact disintegrated, but it didn't. It grew exponentially.
2: Yeah, no, Nate, you're absolutely right. You know, NATO, after the end of the Cold War, and especially after the dissolution of the Warsaw Pact, should have done one of two things: either dissolve itself because mission accomplished, purpose over, or, and that's the more realistic thing that should have happened, is it should have become a more inclusive club and become basically the military arm of the CSE, the OSCE, the Organization for Security and Cooperation in Europe, which is kind of the political approach of trying to unite even the Eurasian continent under a political framework, not integrate, but at least have like the rules of the game spelled out. And this was a very, very very good thing that happened. The OSCE was developed ever after 1975, after the Conference for Security and Cooperation in Europe, where the Soviets and the Americans and all of the European states actually hammered out the principles for coexistence. And NATO could have become a military arm of that had Russia been allowed to join, which it actually wanted to do. would be willing to join NATO. But it was explicitly kept out because having Russia join would, of course, fundamentally change the nature of of NATO. And that's also something they didn't want. So within the US and Europe, we have this faction that I and others, we just refer to it usually as the neoconservatives, the neocons, mm-hmm, right? Mm-hmm. And they want to use NATO and this kind of tool, these kind of arrangements as tools in order to use them against others, in order to dominate. There's a very strong incentive to dominate others. And that is, of course, not compatible with a mutually beneficial security structure or the idea of Gorbachev of a common European home for everybody from Portugal to Vladivostok, which is exactly what we should have. But it didn't develop. NATO was then further used as a tool against others, and it was first broke with its charter, its own charter, when it started bombing Serbia. Mm-hmm. Because, you know, the charter of NATO actually says NATO will only be is a defensive alliance and will only operate on NATO territory, so states that are part of NATO. So only when attacked, it will react and it will defend these territories. Serbia, in no way, shape, or form, was part of NATO. So this was the first time NATO was used abroad, and then it was used abroad in Afghanistan. It's being used abroad in a lot of places, and it's now just spreading like a cancer, like these NATO things are being operations. Either military operations or just joint exercises and stuff are being used all over the globe.
0: Yeah, joint exercises with Colombia, which is a partner of NATO. It's like
2: it's just insane. It's like, you know, you can see how this organization is trying to justify its existence by spreading and getting bigger. So it's very, very, very unhealthy. And so the only hope I have is that it stops soon. But right now, it's wreaking havoc left and right.
0: Well, I mean, you just had Mark Rutte give you this weird presentation with the Trump trillion and just sort of bragging about how Trump is getting Europe to invest so much more in their militaries. And it's just, I don't know what to even say about that. I had something I wanted to say about before, and I don't even know what context to put it in now.
2: I don't know. I don't have much to say about Rutte as well, because the guy... I mean, at this point, it's hard to understand him because it seems that he's speaking from within the ass of Trump. It's like just he's like full body inside there. So it's there's nothing intelligible coming from them. But which is, of course, a problem because he is the head, the political head of NATO. So,
0: well, I guess one of the points that's been made about that whole thing is like, look, it's all about the money, right? It's all about... We're building up these arms industries, and this is, I remember you said in that speech that this is going to mean a lot of jobs for Europe, right? Because they're all going to go into the war industries, right? And it's like,
1: but if you keep building for a war, there is this kind of really encouragement that eventually you've got to have that big war. You've got to have this big explosion.
0: Or you're just going to have lots of wars all the time everywhere.
1: Well,
0: right?
1: There could be that.
2: Yeah, I mean, that's the problem, right? If you create an institution that is built around the idea of war and defending against war or fighting wars, then you must not be surprised if that thing ends up fighting wars, right? Because that's mm-hmm. exactly what you're doing. And so, again, we're creating... If all you have is a hammer, then everything will look like a nail, right? They're doing that right now. I mean, if you just look, even just a few years ago, when I was teaching at Temple University Japan campus, I always used that video of NATO, even at the days, like, you know, 2017, 2018, where NATO explains itself, what it does. And the video even includes scenes where it says, like, new threats are on the horizon, like ecological disasters. So you need NATO. You need a strong NATO to guard against ecological disasters. So now even the ecology is now something that in IR terms or in political science terms is securitized. Let's securitize ecology in order to then use military force against the problems we have with global warming.
0: No. I mean, one of the things that they has gotten spread around the internet is like sort of this, like these pro-NATO materials in the elementary curriculum in Ukrainian schools where they show like NATO soldiers planting trees and things because they're here to fight for the environment, and they're going to give us a green world.
1: Wow.
2: That's really sick. But the world's going to be green because of the color of their uniform, not because of the trees. I mean, it's very sick, but unfortunately, it's how it works. And then you reach a point where you need to ask yourself, are the states still in control of that organization, or is the power relationship starting to inverse? I mean, at the point at this point, I do see NATO as a direct tool for the United States to also control its European quote unquote allies,
0: right,
2: because there are really much more satellites at this point that are being directly controlled through NATO. And you know, it's no coincidence that the NATO headquarters is in walking distance to all of the institutions of the EU. Right, and the same ambassadors and the same people who mingle in NATO then also mingle inside the EU. So this is a really convenient tool for policy coordination, and for the US to just also tell the Europeans what the hell they're supposed to do and what not. And these days, just like Mark Rutte shows, they jump over every goddamn stick the Americans hold up. Right, so complete Europe. The EU is completely subordinated at this point.
0: Right, right.
1: The economy becomes part of the kind of a war-based economy. They are very proud that they're spending so much more now on military instead of on social programs. You know?
2: Which is a tragedy, right? Mm-hmm. I mean, so we are seeing the decline of all these social services. We also see the decline of all the civilian infrastructure.

0: destruction of Russia or breaking a pout so that they can exploit the different pouts. I mean, they got part of that after the breakup of the Soviet Union, but not as far as they wanted. And you've seen that with small little wars.
1: Not as far as they wanted. And the thing is, the weird thing is, the breakup of the Soviet Union, I'm still convinced, was not on the plans even of the neocons of the day. Like, the way that it went down was a big surprise to everybody. There's this very famous speech by George Bush Sr. that he held in August 1991 in Ukraine, in the Rada, in their parliament, in which he said, do not secede from the Soviet Union. The U.S. president told Ukraine not to secede because that would be very dangerous. And, you know, the Soviet Union is a state with nuclear weapons. A civil war in the Soviet Union was a big threat, not just to the Soviets, but was a big threat to the entire globe. That's what people, even the U.S. president at the time, believed, and they actually warned against it. And then it happened anyhow, and nuclear war didn't occur. And actually, the people who managed the breakup, they did so very, very responsibly. And these nuclear weapons from Ukraine and from Kazakhstan were actually handed over to the Russians, and it was all governed under a common framework. And that's one of the greatest success stories of the entire 20th century, because that thing, that breakup of the Soviet Union, could have gone south in so many ways and could have not only led to a huge civil war, it could have led to a global nuclear war, and it didn't. And we're very lucky about that. But I think it taught the wrong lesson. I mean, a lot of the neocons in the US understood that, oh, we could do the same in a smaller scale to Russia, and that would be even better for us. So let's work toward that. And Wolfowitz and others then formulated this and they just started plowing forward, and they haven't stopped yet.
2: Yeah, I mean, I've seen these pictures where it says, you know, you know, Russia is this colonial state. Look at all the different, like, you know, captive countries within Russia. You know, it should be broken apart into 23 different pieces. This piece should be free. This part should be free. And, you know, one of the big problems with that is that most of those people, you know, consider themselves to be Russians. So, but you know, we have this kind of insane, I don't know what extent it still exists, but when the Ukraine side was like much more positive, like we'll be in Crimea, take it back next week, they were publishing all this stuff how we're going to break up Russia. And of course, you know, Russia just looked at that and said, oh, look, see, they really, really are just threatening us. Look what they're threatening us with. This is what they want to do. And that's great propaganda for Russia. And it didn't do anything for the Ukraine side. And they're just going to
0: you did get a lot of the Ukrainians griping that, oh, you know, they took our missiles. we should have kept those missiles. They could have saved us. They could have been, you know, it's like, oh gosh, if they had the missiles there now, there could have been a nuclear war by now.
1: Yeah, could have. On the other hand, the logic that had we kept these missiles, we might be safe is probably also not wrong. I mean, it would have definitely changed the military calculus. Whether it would have made the things better or not is a completely different question. But at the moment, unfortunately, a big part of the world is learning this lesson, which I don't want them to learn, but which is kind of logical to conclude, which is that if you have nuclear weapons, you will not be attacked. Look at what happened to Iran and compare that to North Korea. Nobody attacked North Korea, but the U.S. attacked Iran. So it's like, what is the conclusion out of that?
2: What's
1: the conclusion out of Ukraine? That's a conclusion I don't want people to make, because it will make things even worse.
2: Everyone should have a nuclear weapon. Obvious conclusion, right? You know, worldwide peace. Just you know, spread them around, give a few to everybody, and then everyone will be safe.
1: Or everybody will be dead, which is the more likely outcome, because it only takes one mistake to end the entire project, and by project I mean humanity.
2: Right, and the other like really bad lesson was. You know, the Soviet Union had nuclear weapons, so, you know, the thought for a long time was, you know, we're at a stalemate, we'll never actually defeat the Soviet Union, it'll never actually defeat us, because we both have nuclear weapons, right? And you're not going to risk, you know, attacking a country with nuclear weapons, because it would be insane, right? That's the whole process of deterrence there. And then the Soviet Union

0: broke up, and I said, oh, look, we managed to bring about the downfall of the Soviet Union and neutralize any nuclear threat from that. We didn't end the world through nukes. It's we can actually attack nuclear powers. We can actually attack China right now. Yeah. So what if it has nukes, right? We could start a war up with China and win it.
1: Not a good bet.
0: we'll just engineer a regime change and we'll replace Xi Jinping with our guy. I don't know how they're going to do that. But you have this kind of insane lesson that you can, in fact, confront a nuclear power and still succeed.
2: Yeah, you do. And unfortunately enough, the Russians are now starting to reason in similar terms. Again, Karaganov, who says, like, no, we can a limited nuclear war with, just tactical nukes on a couple of in a couple of places in Europe, that will be enough to scare them so bad that they will stop all of this, and we're gonna come out on top of the entire. Affair, right? So several people around the globe are now contemplating how to actually use nukes without going to complete a mutually assured destruction.
1: Scary thought. Very scary thought.
2: Very scary.
0: Well, we've got less than a minute left here, so I don't know what...
1: I did want to ask you to say who, how to reach you, where to listen to you, things like that.
2: Oh, well, you can find me on my YouTube channel, that is Neutrality Studies, two words, Neutrality Studies. You can find my homepage, that's neutralitystudies.com, one word, neutralitystudies.com. You can follow my Substack, you can Google my name, Pascal Lottaz, L-O-T-T-A-Z, although pronunciation is Lotta, but L-O-T-T-A-Z. I don't know why that thing is there. Just wanted to say that. And on Substack, I publish articles and so on. Those are the best places.
1: All right. Okay. Thank you.
0: Thank you.
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You are listening to the Subtle Forces podcast. I am your host, Anja, not Anja, here with you today after a brief interlude to, you know, live my life. And what is that exactly? Well, let's review, shall we? So, early this morning, as in around 11:50 a.m., I was out driving in my nicked-up, scratched Honda CR-V, heading to the studio to go do whatever boring thing I have to go do. But on the corner, I saw him. He was back, this beady-eyed, they're always beady-eyed, beady-eyed turkey. He was looking at me. I was looking at him. He was seeing if I was going to drive onto the sidewalk to compete with him. But I did not. I kept going. I pulled into the parking lot, but I had to slow because there was a juvenile, a baby seagull that can't quite fly very well yet. And it was running away from my car, and my car had to slow so as not to clobber this new life

Next week, you will be in the air. No problem. You're just, you know, you gotta bulk up those muscles this week. You gotta keep trying to fly. I know this because I'm a bowler. A year ago, I went bowling for the first time in a long, long time. I've never been any kind of good at sports. Not at all. If a ball comes my way, I run in the opposite direction. But I married into this family of naturally athletic people. And we went bowling. And they were all so good. The children, who are 20 years younger than me, they bowled better than I bowl. And, you know, I was humiliated, I will admit it, that these teenagers can bowl better than I. So I decided this is it. This is the year I'm going to get good at bowling. Because I don't even know what I'm capable of. So I joined a league. And at first, I was a huge disappointment to everyone. Because when you're not a bowler, they give you a, maybe this is boring to talk about, but yeah, I don't know. They give you a number to help offset your low quality bowling. It's called a handicap. And so my handicap was massive. And the only thing that can possibly happen if you play bowling all the time is that you get better. And, you know, I don't know if you know this, but the most you can score in bowling is 300. And as I became better, soon, I was playing impossible games. I was scoring 315 a game because this massive handicap was awarded to me, and people in the bowling alley became distressed because they're good at bowling. They've been playing bowling for my whole life, and I only started that year. But I don't know. I'm just telling you what's new. I went to the post office, and the lady told me today, you know, I want you to be aware that stamps are going up to, I forget what she said, maybe like 83 cents. But she said to 83 cents or more. I said, or more? How much? She was like, I don't know. They just said, or more. And I said, that's kind of ominous. Is it going to be $3? And I heard someone in the line behind me snicker. Like they are very weary of the shenanigans of the post office. Very familiar. And they don't trust the post office because they know, give it a month, we'll all be paying $5 to send a letter. And I asked the post lady, I asked, so what is the hardest country to send a package to? She said, Germany. And she said it without a beat. She just immediately said that there are just so many rules and regulations on the part of Germany that you can bring in 100 things that you intend to send to Germany, but when you go through all of the rules and regulations, you'll be lucky if you get to send one item to Germany. Whew. But yeah, I'm there's sweat rolling down my arm right now. My brain is not at tip-top, teep-top, but I've been working a lot, too. For those of you who do not know, I'm a mercenary.

0: artist. I sell poems to ordinary people at street festivals. So let me tell you about some of the customers I had recently. I had a customer who wanted three poems. One called Separation, another called Divorce, and another one, Near Death. He said he'd come back in a little bit to pick them up. And he did. And I was worried about him. But two or three days later, I was in the same festival at the same station, and I saw the man walk past. He turned his head. He smiled at me. I figured maybe he will be okay. There was this, oh, I didn't know. I laugh, but it's not a laughing matter. A person came to me, and they were already crying. They said, I need a poem. And I said, okay. And I was like, what's going on? This was like the hardest poem for me to write in a long, perhaps ever. And here I was in a happy, happy street festival. Someone needed a poem for their best friend who had been murdered. That was a very difficult one. And then, you know, the poem right after that, I had a microblade instructor who just wants to travel more for her job. That was the next poem I had to write. And then immediately after that, I had a couple that want a poem for their wedding night, and they didn't want to read it, so I had to write them a romantic poem they could read on their wedding night. This is all one day, you know. I wrote a poem for a pregnant lady who runs an Irish theater in Portland. I had to write one for a 19-year-old going to college for the first time to study forensic science. And then immediately after that, I had to write a poem for a man who just wronged two women simultaneously, and they found out, and they hate him now. And he knows it's time to change, but he doesn't know how. But I could sense that this is like the moment where he's going to face himself after all these years and do the hard thing, make some apologies, and begin the process to try and be a better person. It's hard. And then, you know, in between all of that, it's all the people who want poems for their dogs and cats. You see, if you're not having the best day of your life, or you just got engaged and you want a poem for your wedding, or you're not having your worst day of your life, or you're going through a divorce or murdered loved one, then it's time to just, you know, get a poem for your dog, get a poem for your cat. That's like 50% of what I do for a living is write poems from the perspective of animals, because people just want to hear validation from their cat that they do indeed love them. And then, you know, the next day, I wrote 20 poems between 5 p.m. and 6:30 for women who plan their nail color to be neutral until he proposes. You know, so the ring with all its crusted bling can stand out in the Instagram pictures and not be detracted by, like, red or purple gleaming talons. These women I wrote for, they are sort of women with lake cottages and country homes. Maybe they have an apartment, but one that overlooks the water. But I will say, not one of them sat down in the chair before me knowing or even being able to think of anything that they need a poem for. It's a bit of a contrast to go from people in the highs and lows of life to people who are somewhat comfortable. You know, I missed the show last week because I had to go to the dentist, so this is something I typed up after. I went to a new dentist today. They gathered around my mouth, hygienist and dentist. They both said, "Wow, she has only 27 teeth. I mean, a perfect bite, perfect spacing, but only 27, not 28. Did you know this? Did your orthodontist take out a front tooth? How could I know what they did in my mouth? That was like 20 years ago. I just remember bloody pain, rubber bands, you know, the Western equivalent to foot binding, as teenage me always put it. But, you know, mostly I've been at that festival just staring at the crowd for 11-hour shifts, waiting for a line of customers. So I've just been observing lots of crowd fashion, you know? Like, the first day I was at this festival, it was a lot of teenage girls in slim-fitting but puffy peasant wear, like cowgirl blouses and dresses, always in pink, with white cowboy boots and ribbons tied to the side of their cowboy boots. And there were so many of them. It was like 50% of the crowd. And I tried to think, like, oh, it's nice that they have this thing they can commune over, but I couldn't get over my deep-seated pain from middle school that these were all the kind of cliquey, mean girls who really care about exactly how their hair is brushed underneath that cowboy hat. And then the next day, immediately after, the crowd completely changed. It was like, more like, okay, so Frankenstein's wife is a thing, I guess, but this crowd was more like Frankenstein's widow, or like Frankenstein's side chick who cuts Frankenstein's bride's hair and knows her, but is perfectly content just being Frankenstein's side chick. Just, that's like the best description of what they were wearing. Just imagine it, you know, the black lace, the 12-inch long, thick spider eyelashes, straight bangs. You know, Frankenstein's side slut. And I've just seen it all in the crowd. I saw baby's first mustache, you know, the kid with the little fuzzy mustache but with braces. I saw one guy spit in front of myself and my typewriter just sitting there in the crowd, and he looked up And then he saw me looking at him. I wasn't judging. I was just watching because I knew he didn't see me. But his friends saw him spit and then look up and see me seeing him. And they gasped. And then they ha-ha'd. And then they just, like, covered their mouths, kind of shocked. And they all moved on. And I thought, you know, you really can measure a lot about people based on us spitting. Because I've waited at many a bus stop in my life, and there have been plenty of, I mean, let's face it, I'm not generally one to call off by gender, but generally it is the men spitting. So I'm at these bus stops, and it's always men, and they're spitting. And a lot of times, they do not care one bit. They just, you know, right in front of you. Like, they really enjoy this, like, full release of spitting. Whereas this teenager, he was embarrassed. He spat in public, but he was embarrassed. Not like others. And how people spit, like when I spit, I generally look around me. I find a secluded spot. I do it quietly. I move on. Or I just do it in plain sight, but quick, so that no one would even notice. But other people, there's just like levels to spitting. You know, I was at a fair a couple weeks ago. And I kid you not. Okay, so I saw this man get in line for cotton candy. He was a middle-aged man. He got in line. I was there. There were about 5 or 6 vendors all around him, facing him in their tents. And he was in line. All these people passing around him, going right through, right past him. And I believe I'm the only one who witnessed this, because I asked afterward. I went to 5 different vendors. I said, did you see this? So this man, in line for cotton candy, he puts not one, but both hands down his pants, and he clearly is grabbing onto his underpants, and he is picking out not just one wedgie. He is picking out his underpants in his hands. He is shifting the entirety of his boxers from his right side to his left side. He's just shifting things, and then once he adjusts it there, there's like some adjustments that need happening in the back. I see him. He looks at me. I look away because suddenly, for some reason, I feel like the gauche one, witnessing him adjusting everything under his pants. But then I thought, no, this is very strange. This is not normal behavior. So I had to look up again just to see if I was right. And indeed, there he was. He was shifting things from the left to the right. And eventually, he pulled it all back up and he redid his belt. No one around me saw this, but I did. I saw a lot of shirts in the crowd, the ongoing, ever constant crowd. I saw a shirt that said, "You can't spell sausage without USA." But I guess you can't really spell sausage without the word age either, or sage, or usage. You can't even spell sausage without sasa, whatever that is. So actually, the other day, I had a customer. And we were talking for a while. We were figuring out what he needed a poem about. And then the last thing I always ask my customers is, what's your name? And he said, Matt. And I got really excited. I was like, you wouldn't happen to be the guy I saw in the crowd yesterday in a shirt that said, Matt. And he said, I am. And I was so excited because I'd spent several hours just contemplating being a person of the name Matthew and wearing a shirt that says Matt. And just spending your whole day walking around and then occasionally a guy coming up to you and saying, hey, that's my name too. And eventually, you know, maybe you meet a few Matts and you all decide to get together, hang out, find out what you have in common and the difficulties of what it might be like being named Matt, this thing that people walk on all day long. I have no idea. You know, I saw people in shirts that said, I'm hooked on Oriental drugs, which I know is a reference to the pharmacy that used to exist next to the Oriental Theater. I did go there when I was a barely human, a very young, just so fresh in this world. You know, I've just been noticing things that aren't even important or interesting. I've been sitting there, all these music stages around me, and the singer goes, lots of people walking around having a good old time! And I just had to write that down, because there's something about it that's just so hokey. I've been watching people's tattoos, you know. I saw the most 1990s tattoo I ever saw 2 weeks ago. It was on the back of a woman. It was a dream catcher with a dragonfly inside the dream catcher and Chinese characters all around it. And then later that day, I had this woman who wanted a poem, said her husband was a poet and was excited because she has a tattoo of his poem on her foot. And she wanted to show me, but she couldn't remember what the line is on her foot. So she lifted her foot, but she can't lift it very far because she's up there in years, and she doesn't have the balance that she used to, so I had to get down by the pavement to read her foot. And it said, fill my sight with always. Someone gave me a bingo card for various things you can see at the festival, and I've been filling it out. The first thing that happened was at 12:30, there was a drunk guy who wouldn't leave me alone. That was on the bingo card. Drunk guy won't leave me alone. Then at 1:45, I saw my first questionable shoe choice. At 2:58, I detected the first dank stank. At 3:01, I saw someone badly sunburnt. And at 3:21, I thought I saw a rock star in shades. But we're winding down to the end of the show here. I'm feeling a little out of practice with this show being gone 2 weeks, but I'll be back next week. Oh man, now I'm looking at my list. I had some stories I was excited to tell you. Like, so at this festival, You have to have a clear purse. It's just one of the rules. They don't want anyone bringing anything bad in. But my mom brought in her clear purse, and it was filled with half-used Kleenexes. And normally, they're there, but you don't get to see them because their purse isn't normally clear. And then you think, if a Kleenex is half-used, is it that precious? I mean, they are expensive, but are they that expensive? Sorry, Mom. Anyways, I better wind down and remind you, when encountering any subtle force, you have both your logic and your feelers with which to interpret it. And you've been listening to Herb Alpert and the Tijuana Brass, I should say.
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Welcome, welcome one, welcome all to another episode of Big Monk Crunch. I'm going to do a slightly different kind of show today, mainly because because we normally do comedy, a comedy show. Thus the name Bing Bong Crunch. It's a very silly name, but I don't know. It works.

0: You're listening to Bing Bong Crunch with a special guest, Zach Pieper. I don't know. Play another. Should we do another song?
1: Yeah. Why don't we do that song that you learned at that mining camp back in
0: coal miner?
1: When you were a coal miner.
0: Yeah. Coal.

0: bringing back the well. So long digging for gold.
1: For gold.
0: Gold stones.
1: Gold.
0: Gold.
1: Diamonds.
0: Gold.

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0: the diamonds flicker. 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Oh, you're pretty good on a guitar.
1: I haven't heard that song in a long time. It must have been a song that you learned...
0: 2016.
1: Oh, the mining disaster of 2016.
0: Yep, down in Kenosha.
1: Down in Kenosha.
0: Oh, well, just south of Kenosha.
1: You know, you were in camp with a lot of miners there, and there was a lot of camaraderie, a lot of...
0: Yep, it was a big Walmart parking lot. FEMA camp.
1: FEMA camp, Walmart parking lot, and you... Shared, you swapped stories, you swapped tales.
0: Yep, we swapped beers.
1: Swapped a lot of beers, obviously. You know, it's a lot of people don't know this, but Kenosha miners tend to have their own team. They do not play football or softball like
0: right.
1: a lot of company
0: rugby.
1: Teams do. It's rugby.
0: Rugby.
1: Yep.
0: And that's how I ended my running career because of the sprained... Oh, my ACL. I sprained my ACL.
1: As often happens to miners.
0: On the coal mining team. On the gold mining team.
1: On the coal mining rugby
0: team. We were called the gold miners. 2 men in a truck. That's what came next. That's the name of our band. We're 2 men in a truck.
1: And a guitar. Yeah, that's a classic
0: and
1: song. I wonder.
0: Yerba mate.
1: Are there any other songs that you learned traveling around with the migrant miners?
0: Well, indeed, yes, there was.
1: Uh-huh.
0: There was one called Behringer Headphones.
1: Behringer Headphones.
0: Yeah, that was a big hit.
1: That's an old song.
0: Oh, yeah, Behringer Headphones. You don't even hear about Behringer Headphones anymore.
1: I mean, that probably comes over from the...
0: From, like, 2017, 2018.
1: It's an ancient song.
0: Yeah, yeah.
1: A lot
0: yeah.
1: of people don't know there's a lot of variants on that one.
0: Yeah, how does that go again?
1: Let
0: it's got
1: think
0: some
1: about
0: strange...
1: It. I knew it. I learned it from a man in a cowboy hat at Harvard panel.
0: And was that David Byrne?
1: Yes, it was David Byrne of the Talking Heads.
0: Yeah. I always call them sideburns.
1: Reply to that.
0: Yeah, you'd come into our philosophy lecture. I'd be like, "Hey, sideburns."
1: Yeah.
0: He didn't like it.
1: Yeah.
0: Did not like it.
1: He was always talking about Fukuyama and the end of history.
0: Yeah. A very misunderstood essay, by the way.
1: You think?
0: Yeah, it wasn't really meant. He didn't mean it was the end of history. Well,
1: Fukuyama
0: goes a little something like this. Francis

0: historically. Francis, with his fancy PhD, well, you've heard about him and brought him into the cabinet one day. Yes, Francis, what's going on? Francis said, it's the end of history. End of history. At the White House, on the White House lawn. And that's when the war in Iraq began.
1: Oh. And then history started again.
0: The invasion of Afghanistan, and history began again.
1: Well, darn it, I thought it was over.
2: So this is a program that you do every week.
0: I would say once a month at best.
2: At best.
0: If Justin shows, I mean, if Mr. Bing Bong shows
2: well,
0: up.
2: Well, since you hired me off Craigslist as a guest, like, uh-huh. what kind of thing would I be fulfilling here? Like, what kind of subject matter does this program contain?
0: Well, you're doing it already.
2: Really?
0: Oh, yeah.
2: It's just this kind of thing?
0: Oh,
2: I mean, traditional.
0: It gets worse.
2: It's traditional.
0: No, actually, I shouldn't.
2: Folk songs.
0: I don't mean to. This was good. This is good. This is really
2: okay.
0: Good. This is rich.
2: Okay. Yeah. No.
0: Strong.
2: Right.
0: Well, yeah. It's kind of a folk show.
2: Folks.
0: Kind of a folky revival show.
2: Okay.
0: Yeah. Sort of a. You know. I saw The Mighty Wind, and that was kind of an epiphany for me.
2: The Mighty Wind. Oh,
0: yeah. Yeah. That spoof on the folky era of the '60s. So
2: mm-hmm.
0: This is a spoof on. This is just not even a spoof on that. This is just
2: this program generally
0: a continuation of that.
2: So really, you do that.
0: Theory.
2: You do kind of. You'll compose folk numbers.
0: We sometimes, yeah, sometimes, but not as often as we did so far today.
2: Not as often as you should. Maybe.
0: Oh yeah, there's never.
2: Because you know, traditions die
0: right.
2: If you don't breathe new life into them.
0: Yeah. And, I guess, are we creating a tradition? Are we respecting a tradition, or are we forging a new path? That's the name of this song.
2: Forging a new path?
0: Are we upholding a tradition or forging a new path?
2: I don't know if I know that one. Is that a...
0: Yep, that's a D minor, D... Yeah. There you go.
2: Yep, G, C, yeah, G. Is that a 90s song?
0: Huh?
2: I think this is like a 90s MTV Buzzbin song.
0: Oh, I want to know how that goes, yeah.

0: Her charms. Oh, wow. Yeah, that was not as cogent, I don't think, as the previous ones.
1: But I was wondering... Oh, fuck. Oh, shit.
0: No, that's
1: I mean, oh, fudge.
0: You're grounded.
1: I'm sorry. Hey, I was wondering, you know, since I'm a guest on your show here, it's a great show, and I'm obviously a musical guest.
0: Yeah, yeah.
1: I was wondering if I could play you a hot summertime song for you and your listeners.
0: I mean, how could I refuse such an offer?
1: Well, if you just look here at this merch...
0: Oh, yeah. Oh, I see what you're saying.
1: It's a real... I'm not sure if you heard this, but if you and your friends are about to go for a cruise... this is a song that's about cruising. Now, whether or not you have a vehicle or a bicycle is neither here nor there. But, you know, I don't know if this has a Grease Lightning feel to it. I sure hope not. But I'd like to think that it's an update on that idea of going for a cruise and the sort of things that would entail when you're on a cruise with your pals. I don't mean like a cruise, like I won a contest and I'm going on a cruise and in a snack bar or there's going to be a big buffet with a bunch of other soon-to-be divorced middle-aged couples. I mean, this is a cruise where you're like, that's ageless. This is an eternal cruise. It's the origin of all cruises. It's when cars were first being pumped into the American consumer's consciousness. And this is the sort of rebirth of that. And this song is called The Original Cruise.
0: And it goes to something like this. A little something like this.

0: sequel. It's not a reboot. The original.
1: That'll put some hair on your chest.
2: Wow, that was really good.
1: Thanks.
2: I can't believe I've never heard this album. I'm to blame.
1: Your brother, Mr. Didier LePlay, is the
2: co-creator,
1: compositor.
2: I don't know why.
1: Composition.
2: Am I just? Do I live in a hole? I must just not. I can't believe I never heard this.
1: Well, we know a lot of people who make a lot of things. So you can't get to all of it, but I thought I would reintroduce this to the summer.
2: Yeah.
1: It seems like a particularly stupid summer song, which summer is good for really dumb songs.
2: Yeah, but it's really well done.
1: Well, dumb is a high quality. There's nothing wrong with being dumb. I prefer it often to being incredibly intelligent and nuanced. I don't really always see the value in that in art. So dumb is fine as long as it hits you.
2: Right. Yeah. That song really,
1: it's going to the top.
2: Yeah. What's the reception been like?
1: Oh, I'm glad you asked me that. Well, we've had several downloads in the last month.
2: Oh, really?
1: The last several months. but the important thing is who downloaded those, right?
2: Yeah.
1: And I have a good feeling whoever actually paid the 99 cents to download
2: the entire album.
1: The entire album, including that track.
2: Called We Buy Gold.
1: We Buy Gold. I have a feeling that they probably drove some laps downtown in their minivan that their family gave to them while they go to college.
2: Uh-huh.
1: And they listened to that song, maybe. That's my dream.
2: I don't know. I mean, I hope so. Yeah.
1: Yeah.
2: Yeah. But, I mean, there's more than one of them.
1: The songs, yeah, there's a lot of songs.
2: No, I mean, there's more than one of those people who bought the
1: minivan. Oh, We Buy Gold. No, yeah. I mean, honestly, really, it's like, I'm probably exaggerating. It's really not many. But
2: do you think that most of them are people, friends of yours?
1: Yes.
2: Has to be, right?
1: Friends is a strong word. Maybe I'd say acquaintances.
2: Yeah.
1: So, yeah, maybe some acquaintances.
2: But then there's probably some people who are just know you through some other
1: content creation,
2: right? Something like online
1: influencing.
2: When I hear that, I just think, what the hell? This is really good.
1: Like, thanks.
2: Yeah.
1: Well, you know that's
2: like, why isn't this famous?
1: Exactly.
2: Or why is what's famous?
1: But it
2: famous?
1: Might be famous and no one knows it.
2: Yeah.
1: Do you know that? Like,
2: wait, is that really kind of counter to the definition of fame?
1: I don't think so.
2: If
1: I've
2: it's
1: thought
2: famous
1: about this,
2: and no one knows it?
1: Well, I think it is possible, actually. Like, we can think of things that probably are like, you know, even if the rest of the world hasn't
2: famous in
1: caught
2: the future.
1: On to this.
2: Famous in the future.
1: That's right. And I'm thinking, like, even if the rest of the world hasn't caught on to this, it's famous. And if I could, I'd like to bring up such a song that's famous to me, and it's about the future. Would you be able to cue this up? It's if you go to YouTube.
2: Oh, okay.
1: And this shouldn't be a problem. This is a song by
2: also, it's not-

0: Not in activities.
1: No, this is a song by a Baltimore band I'm a huge fan of, called The Tinklers. And The Tinklers have released many albums. This is from an early release, and the track is entitled Dinosaurs Are Getting Better. And Yeah, Dinosaurs Are Getting Better is the name of the track. And like a lot of the Tinklers...
2: There's a full album.
1: No, type in Dinosaurs Are Getting Better.
2: Oh, okay.
1: This is particularly what we're talking about. We're talking about something that's famous and not everyone knows it yet. I would definitely hit them under this, but please enjoy the musical stylings of the legendary The Tinklers from Baltimore, Maryland, who, well, not as active recently, still are in many projects. The Tinklers.
0: What year are they from?
1: This was a tape probably from like late 80s. I don't know.
0: Oh,
1: man.
0: Wow.
1: I'm actually bad at deep cuts, but I love them nonetheless. The Tinklers. A few.

0: What's up, River West? This is Cheston.
1: And I'm Abby.
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0: That's a sweet spot.
1: Hello, folks. Thank you. Thank you for joining today. It is what it is. I'm Carol Hale, and with me today is my guest, Samuel Holland.
2: Known as Holland. Holland is a whistler extraordinaire and just a really good person. He can tell you about the work he does and what a contribution he is to our community. And so Samuel Holland, yes, we met because I heard him whistling. And so tell us about yourself. You know, who you are, what it is you do, and then how you came to be such a good whistler. Yeah.
0: Well, first of all, I was born very young, and I came to the city, came to Milwaukee before I was school age, and so all of my schooling has been here in Milwaukee. I'm originally from Mississippi. And I have been very fortunate to come up very poor. But I didn't realize we were poor till I was about 14 years old because my parents were very creative in providing for the 8 children that they had. And so I'm the oldest of 8, and 4 and 4, 4 boys and 4 girls. And I have been in the scrap business. I've been a general contractor. I've been in insurance sales. I have been in magazine sales. I have been in private business and as a caregiver. I have been a volunteer, and I am currently a citizen scientist, and I'm also a researcher.
2: Hey, but you know, the work that you do with the homeless people now, and then we're going to get on with your whistling. Okay. Yeah.
0: I just have a compassion for people who don't have as much as I have or have been less fortunate. And so it's been convenient for me that I've been like a resource for many people. Just recently, there was a woman camped out on a bench outside the Senior Citizen Center, and it was getting dark. And I saw her bags there, and she looked like she didn't have any hope, so I invited her to come sit in the car, and I sat in the car with her for a few hours until daylight. And then I took her from there because the lighting wasn't that well there at night. I took her to a very well-lit service station that allowed us to park there for a few hours. And then when it became business hours again, I took her back to the Senior Citizen Center where their doors were going to be opening in a half an hour. And then she could pursue looking for housing.
2: Uh-huh. All right. Hey, but so how did you come to whistle as you do, and how did you get to be so good?
0: I began whistling as a kid because back in the day when I was a kid, everybody whistled.
2: Some people did the
0: wolf calls, and then there were people doing bird calls. And then there were people who were just very good whistlers and harmonica players and banjo players.
2: Yes.
0: And so I had the experience of being around those people, and I just picked up whistling sometimes just to cheer myself up.
2: Yes. Hey, now, before you know, just you whistle a tune so people know what we're talking about. What did you pick out for today to do?
0: Well, I didn't pick out anything. Well, I just tried to practice and make sure I didn't eat very many crackers so I could whistle. let's see. How's about Ballad of Poor Adeline by Richard Clayderman? I'll try to come close to that. Haven't practiced much.
2: Okay, you don't have do the a long version of it.
0: I'll do a real skinny version.
2: Okay.

0: I'm off key a little bit.
1: I want something that's going to, you know, sound like I get to hear the warbling and almost like the bird song and stuff.
0: Okay.
1: You know, nothing, you know, just do something ad lib.
0: Oh, yeah, I can do a bunch of that.
1: Yeah.

0: I know that's a little upbeat tempo, but you get the gist of it.
1: No. You know, actually, you know, I heard Holland whistling in the store, in the grocery store, and that's where how we met. And I've since talked to the manager of the store, mentioned about Holland, and he's, you know, he agrees that Holland is this exceptional whistler. What you just heard is really not so exemplary of his whistling. I mean, his ability. I don't know what we need to do to get the sound that I heard at the store.
0: Feed me birdseed.
1: Yeah. but yes, he is really good. And actually he's going to sing some or whistle some gospel tunes in a few weeks at a Baptist church in Milwaukee on the west side, and I look forward to that. I'm going to go to, naturally I'll go to the church for that, and whistling now at this time in your life, you know, it always makes you feel better to be whistling, I'm sure. You know, if you're feeling kind of down, you can whistle. And actually, it helps other people to feel uplifted as well, you know. If you're feeling kind of, you know, you just chuck it all, you know. And you hear some whistling. It just is, it helps you get on a positive track of thinking, I think. Whistling does. And I miss being able to whistle. I used to be able to whistle, not anything like Holland does, but I used to be able to whistle pretty good. And it was my father who taught me how. And so whistling is really important. Do you ever whistle for your people that you help at night, you know, the social work?
0: Generally, I whistle when I'm taking long trips. Mm-hmm. In the car. Mm-hmm. Then I found myself wanting to prepare myself for if I had to whistle publicly, that I would be able to do it with confidence. So I started whistling while shopping in the grocery stores.
1: Everybody around enjoys it. I mean, everybody in the store, everybody who's anywhere where you're whistling enjoys that.
0: Thank you. That's a nice compliment.
1: Well, it's you know, it's why you're here today, because it's so worthwhile. It's, you know, we can do all kinds of, you know, things that, you know, but whistling and the spirit, the mood that it helps people to get into, or if they're in the doldrums, hearing whistling helps them. And if they can whistle themselves, it'd be nice if people could learn how to whistle and you know, they could all get the boost that...
0: You don't hear it much anymore.
1: No, you don't. And that's what I call it, the lost art of whistling.
0: Yeah.
1: Because it is. I think it's sort of, you know, it's such a friendly thing. And because it's such a friendly thing, that is why it's becoming a lost art, because we are living in ever-increasingly unfriendly times.
0: Yes.
1: This is, you know, we are living in, I mean, it just is. I am so sorry to say that. I'm, wow. It is an unfriendly world right now. We are mean and thoughtless. It's everybody
0: concerned
1: for themselves, really. I mean, really. I mean, this is very sad to say.
0: Yeah.
1: But
0: there are a few of us, you know.
1: Oh, it's, yes. Well, here we are.
0: To kind of share and to liven things up. And, you know, extend the hand of friendship and concern.
1: Yeah, yeah. Hey, so the people you help at night, you know, the social, you know, helping the homeless and the, you know, actually, I'm going to have to show you where it is. There was a woman who was she slept. She had all her belongings in a doorway, you know, not so far from here, off of Capitol. And it was in a doorway, and she had her stuff in there. She slept. I don't know how she slept in there, but she did everything. That was her place. And then I'd see her in the restaurant in you know, Taco Bell or wherever, and she would eat there. And you know, I don't know what she all did, but she would play some word games, you know, crosswords and other stuff. She kind of like whiled away the time doing that. But you know, that doorway is where she essentially lived.
0: Yeah, that's
1: and
0: gotta
1: slept.
0: Be pretty tough.
1: And how she did that, I have no clue. But now that they have put an outside door on that, there's no access for this person anymore.
0: Yeah.
1: I don't know what's become of her. And I if I can find out, I doubt that she has taken up a residence somewhere.
0: Yeah.
1: Probably not. And I would love to find her and you know, maybe let you know something, you know. But yes, homeless people. Yes, and you can understand how so many people are becoming homeless now because everything is becoming unaffordable. The rents are just absolutely sky high everywhere.
0: They're ridiculously high.
1: Everywhere. Yes, yes. You know, yes. Do you own your home or?
0: I own, yes.
1: Yeah, yeah. Yes. So we are. These are times where whistling is an important, can be a contributing factor in helping people to feel a little better about the moment or
0: it's
1: the
0: day. It's a temporary escape.
1: It's a temporary. Yes, well, it's, yeah, pretty all temporary.
0: Or I should say not escape, but distraction.
1: Distraction, yes. Yes, very good, distraction. Yeah, I'll have to think it. I'll have to remember that. It's not an escape, it's a distraction. You said you'll sing some gospel tunes at the church. You know, I think it's this. What is it?
0: Actually, I'm part of the Amazing Grace
1: Alzheimer's yes.
0: and Dementia Choir. And we sing, we have concerts, several concerts, sometimes as many as a dozen in the year. And then we have other special requests or special performances. But it's a chorus that's been set up for primarily for the Alzheimer's and dementia sufferers. And anybody can join. You just need to have a joy in singing. And we have, I think the choir has been in existence for 25 years. I've been a part of it for the last several years.
1: May I say, excuse me, the people with Alzheimer's and even dementia too, of things that they, you know, can remember. They can remember the words to
0: yes.
1: the old songs.
0: The music,
1: that's
0: the
1: one
0: tunes,
1: thing.
0: The melodies.
1: They
0: yes.
1: know that.
0: Yes.
1: Yes.
0: And it livens them up. It livens them up, and it perks them up in many cases. And it's an activity that they seem to find joy and pleasure in.
1: Yes.
0: Yeah. And their caregivers.
1: Yes. Yes. How often do you get to go to homes and things to do this, you know, care, you know?
0: Our performances are usually in public places, parks, pavilions, senior citizens, residences. And occasionally we'll go down to the lakefront. And for special performances, we may be at the Pabst Theater. And we are all over the place.
1: Really?
0: Yeah. We have some very, very talented musicians that accompany us and some very gifted leaders and conductors and managers. And we're all over the place.
1: Hey, so who arranges these events?
0: Well, you'll have to talk to Stephanie Houston. She is the coordinator, I forget her exact title at the moment here, but you would contact her through the Alzheimer's Association.
1: Stephanie, what?
0: Stephanie Houston.
1: Houston. Mm-hmm. Well, you know, before we finish out, maybe you could give some contact info. People, you know, make it so that people might know how to do this.
0: I just might be able to do that.
1: I'm going to write it down myself. Yeah, I think I'd like to have this.
0: It would be worthwhile information to
1: sure,
0: have.
1: Sure. So, all right, folks, I have a pen here. Whatever. Stephanie Houston.
0: Okay. I fancy myself as a specialist in Alzheimer's and dementia care. I realized after going through the pandemic, I had four clients that all lived independently in their own residences, and I was their primary caregiver. And in a couple of the cases, I was their cook, and I also assisted them with every single appointment for their medical or other appointments. And I got a chance to get a full plunge of what it's like to care for them, provide for them, and protect them. In one case, I was actually protecting the client from their family.
1: Yes, that's often the case, actually. So what is her number?
0: I'm still looking for it speak here.
1: That's okay. Maybe the end. Yes, I think it would be fun to organize something to have it at Gordon Park, there at the Pavilion area.
0: Mm-hmm.
1: That would be a good place for that, I think. And I'm going to see what I can do. In fact, I'll call Stephanie.
0: Matter of fact, you will be able to get a hold of Stephanie through the Department of Aging. And
1: and her number is?
0: I hope this is the proper number here. let's see here. Hold on for a shake here. I don't want to give out too much information here. Let's see. How about the Center for Urban Population Health?
1: Okay.
0: Okay. And that address is... 1020 North 12th Street.
1: Okay.
0: Suite 4180.
1: Okay, so, and her phone number is?
0: And the phone number, I'm a little betwixt here on that phone number, but the address, you can get her through that address for sure.
1: Okay, all right. And, we'll give that a go.
0: Yeah.
1: I don't know. I don't hear myself. Can you hear me very well?
0: I hear you just fine.
1: All right. I'm just checking, folks. I don't. Our person today, Pierre Davis Dutrex, he's not here. He's attending to medical, as we all do as time goes on and become more medical in our appointments. Out of all my fun things, marked on my calendar, the most fun things are all doctor's appointments and such, you know. And I guess Holland, you experienced that yourself.
0: Those are not fun.
1: No. Wow.
0: But I whistle on my way there.
1: You whistle? You ever whistle for the people there?
0: Not necessarily.
1: Yeah.
0: Oftentimes, you know, people are not feeling at their best, you know, so
1: right.
0: I try to accommodate them sometimes, you know, with conversation that I think might be advantageous for them.
1: Sure.
0: Apart from that, oftentimes when you're aching and ailing...
1: you don't want to hear anything, you
0: don't
1: want to
0: hear all that noise, all that happy stuff. Come on now.
1: Yeah, can the happy...
0: Oh, God.
1: I find myself mumbling that sometimes, you know.
0: You say, hey, how's it going?
1: Yeah,
0: you know,
1: right.
0: Have a
1: you
0: great
1: really
0: day.
1: You really want to know?
0: Oh, my.
1: Yeah. Yeah,
0: but I try to be pleasant, yeah, uh-huh. For sure.
1: Yeah. Hey, well, you know, they say if you smile, it makes you feel better. You know, if you do smile, even if you don't feel the smile, you know, and smiling is, you know, it's like whistling. Well, actually, you know, not, I mean, in that it produces, it you get a good response to it, you know. Yeah. A smile, people, if they're looking glum, I smile at people all the time. People, they know you saw them. You know, people just feel like they're nobody. They feel like nobody cares. Nobody notices. But if you see somebody, you make some eye contact, and you smile, it makes a real difference.
0: I have really seen people who are just bitter, bitter on top of bitter, and I would compliment them on their smile. They look like they hadn't smiled in years, and it's amazing. Even if just for a brief moment, they kind of flash a little smile.
1: Uh-huh.
0: Then go back to being grim. you know, that's happened on more than a few occasions.
1: Yeah, you know, I hate the fake smiles, you know, where people just smile a moment and then after that, their face goes down again. You know?
0: Or the smile all the time. You know?
1: You know, it's just a quick just for you at that moment because you're, you know, but then they won't, you know, it's gone.
0: Yeah, they're smiling and they ask you a question, and then you give the answer to the question, and you almost see it on their face. It's not even registering, you know.
1: Yeah, and a little compliment goes a long way.
0: Oh, yeah.
1: It doesn't have to be much of anything.
0: That's been proven, yeah. The same with kids. It works with adults as well.
1: Yes, yes. Kids, you know. I have numerous little kids in my neighborhood. In recent years, there's been this increase of children where I live. You know, my neighbors and such. A lot of children. And they're well taken care of and such. And but there are so many. God, I love them all. Bless their little toddly selves. But we've got way too many people. We have way too many people. And I, you know, like, no matter where I go, I see tons of little kids. And they're beautiful. And people with their babies. Lovely little babies smiling. You can see these little babies taking in, you know, they're drinking in all the surrounding information. And they're becoming people. They're on their way to becoming people. Consumers. Oh, God. All right. We've got more consumers.
0: We don't have enough people. We don't have enough people.
1: For what?
0: For the existence, for our existence, to carry on, to pay taxes, to do cares for the existing seniors.
1: Way too many people.
0: Oh, come on now.
1: No, we've got way too many people. We'll never go along with that. We don't have enough. We have way too many. And we're reproducing like rabbits.
0: Not enough.
1: No, I totally disagree with you on that. Totally.
0: No, we were given the command.
1: Yeah, but yes, well, that was by somebody who wanted to
0: multiply.
1: Open the market. You know, no, God didn't say producer. You know, God doesn't come and say anything. You know, really. I mean, you know, that all comes from the inside. We don't have an outside God.
0: We are going to have a Bible session.
1: And when we do, I'll tell you, I've got plenty to talk about. I mean, everybody, I just, you know, love you all, and I truly believe in the goodness of the Bible. But all written about men, for men, by men. Not a single mention anywhere of women in any particular context. No. I don't have anything to do much with the Bible. I have, I'm in touch with the predictions about the apocalypse and stuff. That stuff I'm kind of in tune with. But no, by men, for men, nothing to do with women. Not for the Bible.
0: I'm going to accept that as a challenge.
1: Well, I'll be happy to meet that. And I have my own, I have my reflections on, well, I won't get, I mean, you know, I don't want to cause any conflict with my listening audience because so many, you know, God bless you all. You know, the Bible is important.
0: Well, I'm going to be able to, I think I'll be able to show you.
1: Well,
0: with the
1: when
0: open
1: that
0: Bible.
1: Time comes, we'll sit. No, I will definitely have, that will be a very interesting conversation or discussion. It will be, and it won't be all to your liking, and perhaps it won't be all to my liking either.
0: I think you might be pleasantly surprised.
1: Well, let's see. We'll do that. I'll look forward to that. I don't get to talk about that and my feelings about that with many people. And, excuse me.
0: Oh, I'll enjoy that conversation. Mm-hmm.
1: Last people I talked with that was in Puerto Rico on the island of Vieques. Some missionary guys, you know, they knock on your door and I forget what they who they are. But we got into the whole thing. We were all having dinner at the same restaurant in Vieques, the island. And so there they were, you know, on the island trying to, you know, spread the Bible and the good word. And I shared my views. And the guy who was the head of the whole thing, he listened and he was cordial. But I know it gave him food for thought. The things I said gave him some food for thought. Oh, my Lord. Hey, folks, time flies. Here we are. Here we are. Well, Holland, it's been a pleasure to have you. We've talked about things I hadn't seen as good part of the show. I enjoyed it. I hope you did. And everybody out there. I hope you enjoyed it. So tune in and we'll be talking soon. Love you all. Thank you.
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0: greetings all my fellow Milwaukees, Homo sapiens, and all other sentient life forms of the planet Earth. This is Starship Fonzie, the official radio show and podcast of the Milwaukee Science Fiction and Fantasy League. I'm your host, Eric J. Hildeman, and we're going to let you know what's going on in the SFF world generally, and in Milwaukee in particular. This podcast is being pre-recorded live from a dark alien swamp where Grogu must fend for himself. Actually, no, it's coming to you from Milwaukee, Wisconsin, or as it's known lately, the city that keeps beating the tar out of the Chicago Cubs. Get out the brooms, baby, we got ourselves a sweep. Welcome to episode number 47 of Starship Fonzie. We are in episode number 2 of our 6th year of existence. As always, there's stuff to go over, so let's get going. We, as always, start with some news. Well, it's awards season, and particularly the Hugo Awards are being decided upon. For those of you out there who don't know, the Hugo Awards are science fiction's oldest and most venerable awards ceremony. It's the granddaddy of them all, whether it's the Saturn Awards, the Dragon Awards, the Nebula Awards, or anything else. The Hugo Awards came first. And if you're interested, Mr. or Mrs. Listener, you have an opportunity to participate. Right now, I'm working on all the best novel nominees for the Hugo Awards, and there are 6 nominees. I've completed reading Shroud by Adrian Tchaikovsky, excellent book. I'm currently finishing Death of the Author by Inedi Okorafor. And there are 4 others, The Everlasting by Alexi Harrow, The Incandescent by Emily Tesh, The Raven Scholar by Antonia Hodgson, and A Drop of Corruption by Robert Jackson Bennett. I'll have reviews on all those for you soon, and right now I can tell you that the books by Inedi Okorafor and Adrian Tchaikovsky are nothing short of excellent. In the Hugo Awards, you can vote, so get involved and please do so. The books that I've referenced, they very much deserve their nominations, the 2 I've read so far, that is, and that gives me the impression that we are living in a true renaissance age of science fiction writing. Future scholars, I think, are going to look back on this era and marvel at the writing and the quality of writing that came out of this strange, troubled era. By the way, if you would like to be involved in the Hugo Awards this year, as I earlier referenced, they are part of an annual convention called Worldcon. All of today's sci-fi conventions are descendants of Worldcon, and like the Hugos, it's the granddaddy of them all. San Diego Comic-Con, C2E2, DragonCon, New York Comic-Con, they all descended from Worldcon. They all stem from Worldcon. And now Worldcon, you see, it hops around from city to city each year. Sometimes the convention is here in the United States, sometimes it's abroad, and this year, Worldcon happens to be in Los Angeles. This marks the 5th time Worldcon is going to be held in LA, and if you're interested in participating, whether in person or virtually online, you may do so by going to lacon.org. If you visit that website, you will be treated to all the wonderful things that convention has to offer, and there's quite a bit, especially the Hugo Awards, which is a ceremony which capstones the entire convention. However, there's more to this than just the usual convention and associated awards ceremony. Due to political forces here in the United States and abroad, there's a very good chance that this year will be the last year Worldcon will be held here in the United States for quite a long time. In other words, get in on this now while you still can. There was a Worldcon in Chengdu, China a few years back, and that generated a bit of controversy for all sorts of reasons. When you hold a convention inside a country which is a totalitarian dictatorship, you're in for trouble from all sorts of directions. But the United States is not currently in a position where it can be quite so smug about that anymore, since we are flirting with becoming a totalitarian dictatorship ourselves. Sorry, but there it is. But what I'm building up to is simply this. Worldcon votes upon its next venue 2 years in advance. So attendees of this current Worldcon get to vote, and next year's venue, that's already been decided. The vote took place last year when Worldcon was held in Seattle, Washington. And that vote decided that the next Worldcon, the 2027 Worldcon, will be held in Montreal, Canada. At least it's still in the North American continent. So this year, Worldcon is deciding upon 2028. And here is where I get to report on a very sad state of affairs. There had been 3 cities in the running for 2028, Brisbane, Australia, Kigali, Rwanda, and Nuremberg, Germany. I was involved with a Germany bid, and I was very, very excited for this Worldcon bid, in no small part because I happen to speak German. I'm a German-American who has recently learned German, and I was so very pumped about going to Germany and speaking with other German sci-fi fans, and it would have been great, but, well, not so fast. The bid by Kigali Rwanda actually folded way back in February, leaving only two finalists, but the Nuremberg Germany bid folded only just recently. Let me read you some of the statement they issued back on May 31st. We are shutting down. We are sad to announce that we are standing down from the race for the 2028 Worldcon. This decision has been made at a crew committee assembly today. The decision comes from a mix of personal, organizational, and timing reasons. Since our introduction at SMOFCON in November, and, by the way, this is a personal side, this is not part of the quote, SMOFCON is a convention of SMOFs, which stands for Secret Masters of Fandom, which basically means those mysterious little volunteers that you know are running the convention, but which, even though you know they're there, you seldom notice. SMOFCON is that convention where these wonderful volunteers get together and decide upon where and when many of the other conventions, particularly Worldcon, will take place. Just thought you should know about that. Anyway, to continue the quote. We have received wonderful support from volunteers, artists, experienced con runners, and communities across Central Europe. We are deeply grateful for that. But as site selection begins, we have to be honest, we are not at the point where we would need to be in order to ask the community to vote for us and be ready to carry the responsibility of winning. Our goal was never simply to be a winning bid. Our goal was to present the best German Worldcon we could imagine, a Worldcon in Nuremberg that would be transparent, welcoming, ambitious, and be able to learn from other open community traditions. To do that properly, we need more time. We still strongly believe that a Worldcon in Nuremberg could be a great Worldcon, and that building a stronger Central European Worldcon community matters for the future of Worldcon. Sadly, that will not happen in 2028. We hope to use the momentum, relationships, and ideas that have grown around this bid to help build a stronger foundation for future European Worldcons. We are considering whether to bid again for a later year, but we have not made that decision yet. For now, we want to thank everyone who supported us, donated to us, challenged us, advised us, volunteered, created art, shared ideas, and believed that Nuremberg could be a part of Worldcon's future. Close quote. Okay, let me just say that based on my limited experience with Worldcons and con running in general, Worldcon bids never go according to plan and never have adequate preparation. So Nuremberg pulling out now is a classic case, I think, of the perfect being the enemy of the good, and I think more than a small share of paranoia. So, okay, if and when Germany hosts another Worldcon, and by the way, no Worldcon has been hosted in Germany since 1970, which was the year I was born, by the way, and I'm 55 years old. And so when Germany does this, when Germany gets around to doing this, I do believe it will be great. But damn it all, one Worldcon after another starts off feeling unprepared. And at the last minute, all the experienced volunteers who have been at Worldcons before always come out of the woodwork and rescue any bid and make it a success, more or less. So in my opinion, Nuremberg pulling out now, right when we need it the most, is f***ing stupid. Yeah, I'm sorry to be critical of these people because I truly love them, but yeah, I'm saying it. I'm allowing my personal biases to color my perspective here, also my disappointment. But guess what? When my perspective is colored in exactly the same color as reality, my perspective is uncolored 100% of the way. So, that having been said, it's time for a word from our sponsor. Sort of. Would you like to launch a Worldcon bid? One that's guaranteed to disappoint even if it wins? Then you need the Worldcon Bid User's Guide to Successful Failure. Learn how to launch a Worldcon bid at SMOFCON, only to have it peter out right before Worldcon itself. Learn how your seated Worldcon can have its entire leadership step down so that established sci-fi leaders like Mary Robinette Cowell can step in to rescue the entire event. Gain insights on how you can lose a guaranteed Canadian bid to a juggernaut of Chinese fandom. Learn how an entire Worldcon can proceed in the middle of a global pandemic by having an elderly MC cock up the entire proceeding by mispronouncing every name that isn't Western. See how your Worldcon bid can be sullied by the perceived interference of a totalitarian dictatorship. And last but not least, learn how your Worldcon bid can win by being the only candidate left on the ballot. The Worldcon Bid User's Guide to Successful Failure will outline your strategy to stage a successful Worldcon, not through better organization or strategy, but simply by being the last viable option left. It's pretty much the same thing as being the last female left at the bar at closing time. The Worldcon Bid User's Guide to Successful Failure. Get your copy today! This product is endorsed by George R.R. Martin. Welcome back. In other news,
1: Marsha Lucas passed away. For those of you who don't know, Marsha Lucas
0: was George Lucas's ex-wife, and she was responsible for how wonderfully certain movies of George Lucas turned out. For example, American Graffiti was excellent in large part because she had a hand in editing it. Many people, including Steven Spielberg, remarked how skillful she was in film editing, and later, when George needed to edit the first Star Wars movie, and he was crunched for time, Marsha stepped in and did an excellent job at re-editing the entire film at the last minute. Lo and behold, it was one of the greatest films of all time. She was really George Lucas's secret weapon, and she was also one of the women who, for many years, gave Hollywood hope that a married couple could actually have success in the marriage-destroying environment which is Hollywood. Well, unfortunately, that wasn't to last. She and George divorced in 1983. Well, we at Starship Fonzie like to honor various luminaries within sci-fi in the best Milwaukee tradition we know how. We pour them a cold one. Marsha Lucas cut her teeth on various film projects before helping to edit her husband George's first real sci-fi film production, THX 1138, in 1971. She next helped to edit Lucas's next film, American Graffiti, but the studio insisted that Sandra Weintraub edit the film instead. When Sandra left to edit the comedy film What's Up, Doc? In 1972, Marsha stepped in to rework the editing on American Graffiti. The result was an Oscar-winning film which established George Lucas as a household name. This effort directly led to George proceeding on with Star Wars. Due to a failed pregnancy, Marsha was unavailable to edit Star Wars at first, but she stepped in when George found himself in a last-minute bind. She did her usual excellent job, and Star Wars went on to become a film for the ages. Marsha lent her expertise with the editing of Return of the Jedi, but that was her last major film credit. Like Alan Dean Foster, Marsha Lucas was one of the secret weapons which made Star Wars into the success it is today. Her contributions were essential to its appeal. Conversely, after she and George divorced, she was not there to prevent him from engaging in the debacle that was Star Wars Episode I. Had she been there, she might have been one of the few people capable of talking sense into George. Sadly, that didn't happen. She has film credits as a producer for the films No Easy Way, released in 1996, and A Good Son, released in 1998. She won an Oscar and a Saturn Award for film editing for her work in Star Wars, and no one will ever be able to take those awards away from her. For all this and more, Marsha Lucas, you deserve a cold one. Yeah! Time to hear about all the fun stuff happening in Milwaukee.

After years of torment and hardship, Milwaukee sci-fi writer Patrick S. Tomlinson is receiving a major payout. Patrick S. Tomlinson, for those of you out there who do not know, is a sci-fi writer living in Milwaukee who achieved a degree of success writing such books as The Ark and Gatecrashers. He has 6 traditionally published novels, which have had respectable, if not blockbuster, sales numbers. He also had some local success as a stand-up comedian in local establishments in southeast Wisconsin and northeast Illinois. But all that came crashing down in 2018 when he expressed his dislike of comedian Norm Macdonald, and a whole host of internet trolls came down upon him like a load of bricks. To be fair, these trolls were already targeting Tomlinson beforehand. There is evidence that they were watching him closely before he made his defamatory remarks about Norm Macdonald. But when he did, it gave these trolls exactly the bogus excuse they were looking for, and they proceeded to make his life a living hell. The online trolls who harassed Patrick Tomlinson were primarily in 2 camps. One was the O&A trolls, which used to be the so-called army of a failed radio show called Opie and Anthony, which once broadcast in Boston and New York. Anthony Cumia, the Anthony half of Opie and Anthony, was caught issuing racist remarks in 2014, and that finally killed the show. But the trolls they recruited to harass various personalities across America continued on without them, finding people to make miserable. The other troll camp is known as Kiwi Farms, and they have a much starker track record of harassment and intimidation. Their history is darker, but they've been known to be much more militant. Both groups were likely involved in a campaign of swatting against Patrick Tomlinson. For those who don't know, swatting is what happens when someone makes a fake call to police, pretending to be the target in question, hoping to bring the police down upon the target's residence, thus severely disrupting that person's life. Patrick and his wife were swatted nearly 50 times over the course of 3 years by Milwaukee police. Some of the swattings were simple, with cops checking up and leaving, but others were severe, with police coming to the door with assault rifles drawn, dragging Patrick out, invading his home, and generally making a nuisance of themselves. And at this point, you might be asking, wait, if Mr. Tomlinson was being swatted repeatedly, why didn't Milwaukee police simply flag his address and take every 911 call involving that location with a grain of salt? And the answer to that question is, yes, exactly. Because MPD did not adequately restrain themselves regarding a series of calls, which were obviously fake, Patrick and his wife sued the city for damages. Well, after a set of lengthy legal battles, things have come to a close. The DA of Milwaukee has determined that it's better to settle than to let the litigation continue and draw out. And the city of Milwaukee will pay the Tomlinsons a little over $500,000 in damages for police continuing to raid their home when they should have known better. So, good on them. It's nice to see the innocent victims win one for a change. Now, full disclosure here, I was also a target of these online trolls. I came to Patrick Tomlinson's defense on social media and my blog way back in 2021, and as soon as I did, these trolls started targeting me. I'm happy to say that I never got swatted, but I did get my share of harassment, and so did my family, I'm sad to say. I did a fairly good job of defending myself, I dare say, and I even unmasked a few of these anonymous trolls. I'm rather proud that I achieved this, and one of the trolls I unmasked was really upset that I'd managed to pull that off. But so far, there's been no serious repercussions for me other than the occasional lewd text message. So good on the Tomlinsons. Victory is sweet. Oh, and speaking of victories, congratulations to T. Krulos. He has his own radio show here on WXRW, so many of you out there are already familiar with him. He's the progenitor of the Krampusnacht celebrations in the Brewery District every December, and he's had a long fascination with the strange and the macabre. As such, he's rather adjacent to sci-fi and fantasy, since he's always on about ghosts, goblins, and other strange occurrences. Well, back in 2020, T published a book called American Madness, the story of Phantom Patriot and how conspiracy theories hijacked American consciousness. It details the story of a man named Richard McCaslin, a.k.a. the Phantom Patriot,
and it details how conspiracy theories can prey upon the human mind. This book was then subsequently picked up and made into a documentary film by a man named Eric Hayden and released in, I think, 2025, maybe? Yeah, I'll have to double check on that. But yeah, I think it was released in 2025, which was then entered into the LA Film Festival this year. And guess what? It won in the Best Documentary Film category. So congratulations again to our own T. Krulos. We in the SFF community love and appreciate all you do for our city. Especially Krampusnacht, man. I'm really looking forward to that this year. All right, time to do This Week in History. This Week in History, we are looking at the period spanning June 1st through June 7th. And here's what we've got. June 1st, 1990, Total Recall is released in theaters. On June 4th, 1982, Star Trek II: The Wrath of Khan is released in theaters. Star Trek III: The Search for Spock was released in theaters on June 1st, 1984. And, last but certainly not least, some sad news. Ray Bradbury, the author of Fahrenheit 451, passed away on June 5th, 2012. And that's our look back in time. And now it's time for a look forward to see what's coming up locally. July 16th through the 19th, EggCon will be taking place in Lake Geneva. That's all about Dungeons & Dragons and Gary Gygax. August 12th through the 16th, PhoenixCon, the gaming con, will be up at the Hilton in downtown Appleton. September 12th will be Argren Fair, which will be located in and around Black Husky Brewing in Milwaukee. And October 10th and 11th will be the Level Up Geek Retreat in Camp Minikani, Wisconsin, which is organized by Awkward Nerd Events. November 12th through the 15th, TeslaCon will be rocking the house at the Marriott of Middleton, Wisconsin, just outside of Madison. November 21st, Made in Nerd

0: Which leads me to our next segment, Ask Hildy. Ask Hildy.
1: Message for you, son.
0: This question comes to us from Mama Rosa in Wauwatosa. Oh, come on. That's got to be a fake name. Give me a break. You know what? I'll roll with it. She writes, Dear Eric, you often go on about the Hugo Awards. I'm curious about the science fiction and fantasy awards which are out there. There are so many. Which ones are the main ones? And is there a genre award that's specific to Wisconsin? Sincerely, Mama Rosa. Well, that's an excellent question, Mama, whether your name is true or not. There have traditionally been three main sci-fi awards in literature. The oldest is the Hugo Award, which came into existence in 1953. That's administered by the World Science Fiction Society, or WSFS, which also runs Worldcon. Then there's the Nebula Awards, which is run by the Science Fiction and Fantasy Writers Association, and that's been around since 1966. A new award appeared in 2016, and it became the de facto third award in the Triple Crown, I guess you could think of it, and that is the Dragon Award. This award is given out at DragonCon, which is held in Atlanta, Georgia, every year, and it has many more categories which allow certain subgenres to receive some additional recognition. For example, they have separate categories for things like comic book fiction or for military science fiction. Now, of course, there are some other awards which are highly regarded. For example, there is the Saturn Awards, which is given out by the Motion Picture Arts Association, and it's really kind of a consolation prize for the many, many, many, many times that a great movie, Star Wars, doesn't win an Oscar, like in 1977 when the best award for best film that year went not to Star Wars but to Annie Hall, the Woody Allen film. And okay, Annie Hall, not a bad film, but that decision really didn't age well, did it? So yeah, the Saturn Awards sort of are the consolation. I shouldn't call it a consolation prize. That's not fair. But yeah, it sort of fills the gap every time the Academy Awards refuses to give an Oscar to a science fiction film, which is always. And then there's the BSFA Award, which is given out by the British Science Fiction Association. And they give out awards based on works written in the English language. British citizenship is not required. There's also the Prix Aurora, which is given out for the best Canadian science fiction. And, of course, there is the World Fantasy Award, which is given out at the World Fantasy Convention each year. And there's also the Bram Stoker Award, which is given out for best horror. So, there you have it. There are lots of additional awards, like, you know, you got the Pen Award, the Pulitzer Prize, Writer's Digest Awards, stuff like that. And there are lots and lots of smaller awards, which are scattered about here and there. But for genre-specific items dealing with science fiction and fantasy, written in English, the big three are the Hugo, the Nebula, and the Dragon. Now, to the other part of your question as to whether or not there is a sci-fi award specific to Wisconsin, no, there is not. But I wish there was. I've often toyed around with the idea of starting one. You see, one of the things the Milwaukee Science Fiction and Fantasy League desires to do is start up our own convention someday. I often talk about it. So far it hasn't happened, but the dream continues to dream big. And if we ever get around to doing that, we could establish such an award for the best science fiction fantasy works within Wisconsin or pertaining to Wisconsin. But for now, no such thing exists. The closest thing we have to something like that is an annual award put out by the Wisconsin Writers Association, and that's called the Jade Ring Award. But that award is given out for general fiction. It's not specific to sci-fi or fantasy. So thank you, Rosa, whoever you really are. And remember out there, if you have a question, you can write to us at mkesci-fi@gmail.com. That's our show. Thanks for listening. I want to thank everyone for listening. Starship Fonzie is a production of the Milwaukee Science Fiction and Fantasy League. 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
1: 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Our theme

music comes from Milwaukee's own Testa Rosa. The song is called Alice Anything off their album 4. That's the Roman numerals IV. 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So long, everybody.

0: Well, I'm rich. 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

0: Greetings to all you fine ladies, extraordinary gentlemen, gifted youngsters, and exceptionally talented household pets. This is the Sacred Cow First House, where we not only kick over the sacred cows, we mince them up into German sausages. This time it's myself, Eric J. Hildeman, and I'm here with Mr. Glenn, if he wants to say anything.
1: Oh, yeah, sorry, I was doing something, so I muted my mic, because I hate it when I listen to podcasts and there's background noise.
0: Okay. Perfect. So we're just going to dive right in, because Pete Hegseth, our Minister of War, Pete Hegseth, has been doing crazy things lately, and what else is new, but he has shrunk the military's religions list, and this has all kinds of people really scratching their head going, what in the world is going on? We're reducing the list of recognized religions in the United States military, and we're reducing it from, I think it was something like over 200, and it's shrunk down now to, I think, what did they bring it down to? 31. 31 religious categories, most of them Christian. Categories like atheist have been lopped off completely. Categories such as heathen have been taken out, in addition to atheist. Deism, no longer there. No preference, that's been removed. And no religion, that's been removed. The religions that are there, I've actually got the list right here in front of me. It's now down to these 31. Agnostic, Baha'i, Buddhism, and then there's a whole laundry list of various Christian denominations. Baptist, Brethren, Catholic, Church of Christ, Church of God, Church of the Nazarene, Episcopal slash Anglican, Evangelical, Jehovah's Witnesses, Lutheran, Methodist, Non-Denominational, Orthodox, Other, Pentecostal, Presbyterian, Quaker, Reformed, Christian Scientist, that's interesting, and Seventh-day Adventist. And Church of Christ of Latter-day Saints, that's on there. Hindu, Islam, Judaism, they do have a category of no religion, that's it. Or other religions. And Sikhism is on there, but that's it. I don't see Jains, I don't see Shintos, I don't see pagans. Yeah, there's a lot that's been struck off and a lot missing here. So ostensibly in this nation founded upon religious freedom, we've got this slashing of recognized things. And according to Pete Hegseth's statement, he's saying that it's not designed to make any claims on the legitimacy of any faith or religious belief itself. It's not designed to provide a list of officially approved religions. It's just designed to allow chaplains to quickly look at religious composition and determine how the resources are supposed to go. I don't buy that. I really don't. That sounds like an excuse to me. Glenn, what do you think? Does that sound like like a viable explanation to you? Because to me, that sounds like they're trying to gloss things over.
1: Yeah, given the history of this administration, I would be reluctant to believe anything these people say about anything. If they told me the sun was going to rise tomorrow, I'd be skeptical.
0: Yeah, it's gotten to that point, hasn't it? And yeah, this lopping off of various creeds, including atheists, from this particular list, regardless of whatever, you know, spin he's trying to put on it, it does make a claim on the legitimacy of particular creeds. And basically they're saying, yeah, if you're an atheist and you want to serve this country by fighting in a foxhole, metaphorically speaking. So, no, it does say something, and I think it sends a very clear and distinct message that this administration is not going to recognize unbelievers, which is ironic in an age when we're pretty much, you know, 30% of the entire nation. And yeah, we've got the other religions category or no religion category, but they just don't want to say the A word.
1: Yeah, I mean, isn't this just Christian nationalism?
0: One more form of it. Yeah, definitely.
1: Yeah.
0: The Military Religious Freedom Foundation had a pretty good thing on this.
1: Hang on.
0: Okay.
1: You said 40% of Americans are like non-Christian?
0: More like 30, but yeah.
1: Okay. I was just looking up how many like identify as atheists. It's like 5%.
0: Sure.
1: But that's just atheists. But I mean, non-Christian is different category. People can still
0: yeah, the
1: be.
0: non-religious are, you know, generally like 30% of the nation. That's pretty much where I was going with it. I think earlier you asked, you know, 30% non-Christian. No, it's probably more than that because non-Christian would include, you know, Jews, Muslims, Hindus, and, you know, various other belief systems too. So, yeah, but I know from other polls that the number of people who are regular church attendees in the Christian faith has gone below 50% in the United States for the first time ever. I think that was a post-COVID thing. I think a lot of people, you know, decided not to go to church during the COVID era and said, yeah, I kind of like having my Sunday to myself. I'm going to stick with it.
1: Yeah, I was just, I mean, anytime I like to, you know me, I like to be very factually accurate and be specific. So I was just looking it up myself. Mm-hmm. And yeah, I saw when the people who identify as non-religious in the U.S., yeah, it is around that 30%.
0: Yeah.
1: I was just looking it up myself.
0: According to the Military Religious Freedom Foundation, not only was atheists removed from the list, but so were deists, druids, heathens, humanists, New Age, pagans, spiritualists, Unitarian Universalists, and Wiccans. They were all removed from the list, which is nuts. And to turn around and say, oh, we're not trying to make any statement about any, you know, legitimacy of any particular creed here. Yeah, you say that, but your actions are speaking so loud, I can't hear a doggone thing you're saying. So, yeah, this is
1: coming from the same people who say that our war with Iran is not a war, but then they call it a war, but then it's not a war.
0: Yeah. So there's a quote here by a military chaplain and endorser, a Military Religious Freedom Foundation client. He basically says, all it takes is the chaplain to say, well, I don't see this particular religion on this list. I don't know how I can help you. Maybe go off the installation and see if you can find anybody who can work with you there. Goodbye. And that's it. And he points out, this is not the American way. And boy, do I ever agree with that statement. The American way is any creed, you know, religious freedom means exactly that, religious freedom. And if somebody chooses none of the above, that is their absolute right.
1: Yeah, I mean, it's ironic that I see atheists fighting for people's freedom of religion more than the actual religious people.
0: Of course, because there's a huge swath of Christianity that wants to pretend that the separation of church and state doesn't exist. And I always counter with this question. What is the difference between the separation of church and state and religious freedom? I think that's a good question to put out there in radio world because it should think about that for a moment. What is the difference between the separation of church and state and religious freedom? And the answer, of course, is there isn't one. They're the same thing. So people who are fighting against the separation of church and state are really fighting against religious freedom itself. And if you're fighting against religious freedom, yeah, you might win some favoritism for Christianity today, but then the infighting among various Christian factions tomorrow is going to take your religious freedom right back away again. So what have you really won in the long run, except nothing?
1: So as I'm thinking of it, you know, if I had to, I think you can make the argument for a difference in that mm-hmm. I would classify religious freedom as one's freedom to practice whatever religion they want, whereas the separation of church and state is keeping, I would say there's a distinction of keeping specific religious motivated laws out of the whatever.
0: How do you mean?
1: I mean, like, separation of church and state, I think, would be, I'm just working it out in my head.
0: Mm-hmm.
1: And yeah, I can see, you know, not creating laws that would infringe upon somebody's religion, which goes along with, all right, never mind.
0: All right, fair enough.
1: I just had to work it out in my head. I just came full circle how the two are the same. I was just trying to see it from a different way, but came back to agreeing with you.
0: Yep.
1: And that's critical thinking, folks.
0: Yeah, Oh, I found another really cool article here that definitely deserves some attention. The Ark Encounters, this creation museum in, I like to call it the Kentucky Fried Museum because it's just south of, what would that be, Cincinnati or Columbus, Ohio? It's right near the border between Ohio and Kentucky. And this Kentucky Fried Museum has had an Ark Encounter on it. A few years back, it caused quite a stir because they managed to garner some taxpayer funding for this particular Ark Encounter. And there have been some funny things that have happened, like it actually suffered flood damage, which, man, we had no end of fun about that. You know, here's this gigantic ark, and what happens? It gets flood damage, and that was just a punchline that wrote itself. But apparently, the taxpayer funding that they were able to garner for this thing, this blatant violation of church state separation, and that it was built upon certain projections of how much tourism dollars they would bring into the state, and how many jobs they would create, and so forth. Some of the repayment of the loan would come from their property taxes going directly to pay off this loan. And by the way, it was a no interest loan. And so that meant that their taxpayer revenue from their property taxes would not go to schools, it would not go to police or fire protection. No, it would go to be to repaying back this loan. But the loan has taken a lot longer to pay back than they thought because they're just not getting the type of tourism dollars that they projected. Their projections were wildly optimistic. And so it's kind of funny. You look at their projections, they were thinking, you know, somewhere in the lines of, you know, 75 million per year or something like that, and they haven't made anywhere near that. Maybe barely 10% of some of the things, and the projected attendance has been abysmal. I'm looking at the breakdown here that Hemant Mehta provided on the Friendly Atheist Substack, and it's just amazing. Year one, they estimated 800,000, they got barely half that. Year two, they projected 865,000, they got barely half of that. Year three, 875,000, again, half. 841,000 in year four, nope, that time they only got 44% of the projection. And then they start revising the estimates down. Year five, they projected 775,000. They made only 39% of that. Then they 782,000 for year six. They only got 36% of that. And again, they start revising the estimates down. By year eight, they had it, year nine rather, they had it estimated down to 664,813 visitors projected. They only made 26% of that. So they keep revising the estimates down, and the number of people who show up and actually go to this creationist museum, this Ark Encounter thing, just keeps going down and down and down. And you gotta wonder if maybe the novelty has worn off, or maybe, you know, some of their projections are atheists and skeptics like ourselves who show up to kind of chuckle at the thing and then never come back. You know, I kind of think there's something there to that. Like, you know, that now that people have checked it out, now that people have poked fun at it, now that people have poked holes in it, nobody wants to go visit the doggone thing anymore because it's just
1: So
0: too hilarious.
1: this is the is it this is the museum in Petersburg, Kentucky?
0: That sounds right.
1: Yeah, it was established May 28th of 2007.
0: But yeah, however you
1: So
0: want to, like, you know, slice out these numbers though on this this Ark Encounter, it's not panning out the way they had planned. And what can I say? I'm having a nice little feeling of Schadenfreude about that.
1: You know, speaking of creationist museums, I can't help but think of the Ark Museum. That's around that, isn't that around that area too, like Kentucky or something like that?
0: This is the same one. Yeah. I
1: It's
0: mean,
1: the
0: I've
1: same.
0: visited a number of different creation museums, but yeah, the Answers in Genesis Creation Museum, yeah, the Ark Encounter is pretty much right behind it.
1: Oh, where they had
0: So,
1: that big boat?
0: yes. So
1: Oh,
0: yeah,
1: okay. I didn't
0: that's
1: know.
0: all the same property.
1: Okay. Yeah, that. Okay. Yeah, that makes a lot of sense because, I mean, for anybody interested, I would highly recommend Aaron Ra to his visit to the Creationist Museum, specifically his tour inside of the Ark. And then because he has debates and stuff with, was that Ken Ham? Is that who's behind that?
0: Yeah. Ken Ham did debate a number of people. Yeah.
1: Is that his son who he was talking to, I think? And, well, some of the interesting things were the methods that they used to put this ark together were techniques that did not exist at the time. For example, there were steel rivets.
0: Yeah.
1: There were steel rivets inside used to hold up some of these like joists and stuff. And steel is a relatively new technology.
0: Yeah. Yeah. Would not have been around, 4,400 years ago.
1: Yeah. We can definitely say that we don't have any evidence that steel was around in that time. But yet these creationists used modern machinery. They were using forklifts and all this type of stuff. They used modern machinery to put this thing together.
0: Yeah, I couldn't help but laugh my ass off when I saw pictures of this giant ark being constructed, and you see, Tyvek along the sides of it as they were putting it up. That tickled me pink. It was just great. I mean, you could not get a more modern building construction method if you tried, and yet there it was, and like people weren't going to point this out. Yeah, and I've been at the this Answers in Genesis Creation Museum only once. And that was a couple of years before it completed construction. So I was there, I want to say about maybe 2006, 2005 or so. And I walked around behind where the property was because it was kind of wooded and took a leak on the property because I could. And I can always say forever that, yep, I whizzed on it. I whizzed on that Creation Museum. Nobody saw me do it, but it's just kind of fun, for me to point that out.
1: There's some other things about the Ark that I, was just going along with this Creationist Museum stuff. We go by the description of the Ark in the Bible is actually more of a box.
0: Yeah.
1: Because this ship design is not... This is not how it was described in the Bible. The Bible described it in these dimensions that would have formed a box.
0: Sure.
1: And there's also physics too that Aaron points out that the reason they don't make wood boats this big, there's a good reason for that, and it's a lot of logistical and like physics stuff because it won't work at that size.
0: Sure.
1: And he goes into a lot more detail about it if anybody's interested in learning more about that. I know he's got a lot of good videos. He's a very good person to, very informed person to listen to.
0: Yeah, Aaron Ra is a very good ally of the whole free thought movement in general. But I think people who, point out various scientific problems with the Noah's Ark story, they're not wrong, but I think that all kind of misses the big point, just as Christians who are trying to promote the idea of Noah's Ark miss the big point. Because if you really read the story, what's going on here is God the Father loses a de facto popularity contest, throws a big hissy fit about it, and hauls off and drowns everybody. And I don't know about, you guys out there in the listening world, but I have a really severe problem with anybody who worships a God like that. I've got a real problem with anybody who would teach a God like that to a child. And boy, do I have a problem with somebody who would insist on teaching a God like that to a public school child when that child doesn't necessarily belong to that person. It's silly on all kinds of fronts. So, yeah, if you want to worship a bloodthirsty deity who commits mass genocide, that's on you. But I'm not one of those people.
1: And let's not forget that in order to repopulate the Earth, there's only so many people on that boat.
0: Yeah, and that creates its own set of problems. Plus, you got, other sillier things, like how did the penguins get there? And how did they get back home to Antarctica when it was over? Stuff like that,
1: Yeah, there's a lot of logistical problems I mean, the actual numbers of it, of the amount of food that you would need to feed some of these animals and the amount of feces that you'd have to deal with. I mean, there's all sorts of logistical nightmare problems. And, you know, when these animals defecate, you know, that puts these fumes in the air and where you need ventilation. When you start breaking it down, there's so many problems and so many things that just do not add up with the story, with the story.
0: Yeah, are you familiar at all with the or not Zoroastrian? It's a Babylonian text called the Ethic of Zeathusudra. It's probably
1: Ethica.
0: the source for a lot of the, Noah's Ark stories,
1: What is it
0: because Noah's
1: called?
0: Ark appears in other ancient texts, not the least of which is the Epic of Gilgamesh. In Gilgamesh, it talks about the global flood as well and tells the Noah's Ark story in a slightly different way. But the Zeathusudra story is a bit older, and basically it talks about how the Mesopotamian area completely flooded one particular year, and the local monarch commandeered several local barges, laced them together, and rode the storm out, saving a lot of people and animals in the process. And that's probably the source of the whole legend that came afterward. It would be, a localized flood, however big it was a localized flood. So.
1: I know I've heard this before. I've heard something about this before where you have a lot of different cultures around the world who have massive flood stories.
0: Yeah.
1: And I mean, I would also argue that, okay, yeah, it's easy to see how a lot of rain could, I mean, we've seen floods around here. If your whole world was this like small area, we've seen cities that have gone completely underwater because of flooding. And if that's all you knew of the world, it would sure look like the world flooded.
0: Yeah, and there's plenty of areas of the world too where we know the sea levels were much, much lower. And after some cataclysmic event where floodwaters were allowed to come in, the landscape was permanently changed, and those areas ended up being underwater afterwards. The Black Sea, for example, we know that was much lower, and then something happened to open up the Bosphorus, and the whole area massively flooded. And this is perhaps one area where you could get a source story that is similar to Noah's Ark, but in all probability, this is, the sort of thing that is the source of the legend of Atlantis, something like that, or even the Mediterranean. The Strait of Gibraltar may have been closed off, and scientific boats like the Glomar Challenger have taken up core samples and have seen that the floor of the Mediterranean was at one point desert. So that may be, part of the source text on it. There's all sorts of, really rational possibilities that make so much more sense than a globally genocidal god who, told one dude who to build a boat. It's amazing how this particular thing has just kind of clung on, and how so many people want this one thing to be true. It's a fun story, but it just has no basis in history. Let's see. Oh, I wanted to move on to this particular news story because the American atheists were highly praising this new law that was passed in Oklahoma recently, May 13th. Oklahoma became the 17th state to ban child marriage. And just listening to what conservative Christian Republican lawmakers were saying in Oklahoma, trying to speak out against this bill, were just hilarious. There was one legislator, I forget his name, and I'm not going to bother looking him up because he does not deserve the unwarranted fame, who basically said, "Yeah, but how old was Mary when she got married to Joseph?" We have no proof how old they really were, okay, but there is a long-standing Christian tradition that says that when Mary married Joseph, that she was 14 and he was in his 40s. I don't know how true any of that is. It's probably all made up, actually. But yeah, that was actually one of the arguments that was used on the floor of the Oklahoma State Legislature. And now this child marriage ban has been enacted, and that's a good thing. It sets the minimum age for marriage at 18. And what it used to be in Oklahoma law is that 16 and 17-year-olds could marry with parental consent, or children under 16 could be married in cases of pregnancy. Which, oh man, I don't even want to. That just raises a whole host of problems too. I'm not even going to go there. But at least this, is proof that, Oklahoma, they can take a step forward every once in a while. It's not all Rhema Bible Training Center and Oral Roberts University down there. Well, I didn't have any news stories pertaining to Milwaukee directly this time around, so instead I'm going to move on to the fish barrel because, man, I found so many cool stuff, for the fish barrel that, man, you're going to love this particular news story. There was a drunk driver who was pulled over. Where was this now? New Zealand. Yeah, he was pulled over because he was swerving all over the road, and when he was found by a breathalyzer to have a blood alcohol level that was 3 times the legal limit, the 53-year-old man said that that alcohol didn't count because he had only been drinking communion wine at mass, and therefore what was in his bloodstream was the blood of Christ. Now, as rationales go for getting out of a ticket, that one's pretty weak. I mean,
1: There was an old Family Guy episode where Peter took a drink of the blood of Christ. He's like, "Whoa, this is Jesus' blood. He must have been wasted."
0: Oh man, Seth MacFarlane, he tells it like it is, doesn't he? All right, I've got one other fish barrel thing here. Let me find it. This is a story that's actually out of Poland. 2023 Polish bus company called PKS Gdynia, I hope I'm pronouncing that right, said that it was ending bus route 666 to the city of hell. Yes, there is a route 666 in Poland, and it goes to hell, spelled HEL, and a lot of tourists have liked going to that, but then they got rid of it because they conservative Christians living in Poland didn't like that sort of thing and decided to, well, send it to hell. But now there's a private bus company that's bringing it back, and I thought, oh, that's great. You just can't keep it down. Something really cool like this comes along, people just have to, go along with it. But yeah, that's the type of thing that we got. We got a Route 666 to hell, and if you're ever in Poland, check it out.
1: That's funny.
0: That's our show. Thanks for listening. I want to thank you all for joining us. 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Until next time, this is Eric J. Hildeman, along with Mr. Glenn, reminding you that cats are so much less noisy than dogs when you're trying to record a radio show. Good luck, thank you, and may Lady Bast go with you. So long, everybody.
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6: Joining us this week is Jess, a person of many skills who helps the organizing crew oversee art coordination, t-shirts, social media, and is there more?
7: I started chipping away a little bit at volunteers if you needed one more.
3: Oh, that's right.
7: Not the, like the big part of it, but just helping a little bit. So your angry emails and your happy emails don't go to me.
6: But all of the social media posts do.
7: Yeah, so I've been doing...
3: Are you the only one?
7: Julie chimes in when she, you know, is like, oh my goodness, there's going to be a practice lap. She's really good at remembering when there's a practice lap because I'm not as good at like the repeating things like that where she'll be on top of that. So mm-hmm. she'll just swoop in and save us all with a fun little video and a post.
3: Do you get a lot of messages?
7: Not right now. There's a few... because yeah, we'll get some like DMs, some things where people are tagging us. People are starting to get ready, having their little like get-togethers with their team. And
3: that's
7: planning.
3: Fun. You get to see like people getting stoked about it.
7: Yeah,
3: actively as they tag us and things.
7: It's fun because some people you're like, oh my goodness, this is way out in your planning, you know.
6: Mm-hmm.
7: So that's cool.
6: Other than camp coordination, is there any buzz going on? Or what are people talking about out there in the metaverse?
7: Oh. Yeah, I guess y'all are... You stepped away from the social media. So.
6: It was my lane, to use the parlance of our term, of our times and teams. But I took a break and... Then I took a hard break and I'm still breaking. I'm not sure if I'll ever be off break, but yeah, what's going on?
7: I think people on teams are starting to, you know, the people who really get into the bit of the theme and an outfit and maybe decorating their spot that they have by their house. Like, I feel like people are getting ready in that sense.
6: Mm-hmm.
3: Any long pictures?
7: Mm-hmm. I mean, I haven't seen like too many, but I saw people had done that. So I hope, you know, we see an uptick in that as we're less than a month away at this point, so.
3: Mm-hmm. Yeah, what's the
7: exact counter?
6: Oh, last week we were at 32, so 32.
7: Minus
6: I'm not going to do math.
7: I don't want
6: here.
7: To. It's very easy.
3: 24
7: math.
3: Days.
7: Hey!
6: Oh, that's
3: heavy
6: fitting.
3: With the website. Yeah, just use technology to tell me the answer.
6: It's right up there on riverwest24.com, so if you're curious, there's a counter. You can check that at 24 days.
7: Well,
6: 24 days
7: hours.
6: To the 24.
7: Yeah,
6: on the
7: 24th.
6: I feel like this is magic in some way. And there's a full moon, as we already talked about. So,
3: right now.
6: The vibes.
3: I don't know if there'll be a full moon during the 24th.
6: Mm.
3: That would be wild.
6: That would be pretty wild. The vibes are high already. I don't know. So, Jess, when did you start being an organizer?
7: I feel like it's been like 3 years now. Be a light four. I'm like trying to think for sure. 3 years. Three
6: mm-hmm.
7: years.
6: Mm-hmm. Mm-hmm.
3: Yeah, I don't know.
7: I'm like you're okay. I thought you were saying like no, absolutely
3: no.
7: not four.
3: You're wrong.
7: No,
3: I'm saying
7: no. I think it's
3: I
7: been 3 years.
3: I can't remember when you joined.
7: Yeah, it's. I'm pretty sure it's three.
3: I remember
7: I'm going
3: you
7: based on shirts, or the stress of doing the math and ordering shirts.
3: You
7: helped.
3: Joined initially to do like art stuff.
7: Yeah, mm-hmm.
3: and then. Yeah, we don't.
7: Unless
3: we
7: maybe,
3: do other little art things.
7: Because there might have been a year where I was helping you do like the little trading cards.
3: Mm-hmm.
7: And then like maybe it was one of those as I was coming to meetings and things open up. You're like, oh yeah, I'll take on that because it's open. And that's how I wound up with shirts. Because originally it was like a little group of us. And then it kind of fizzled down to just me. And then I realized I had left myself kind of a little more creative brain with the spreadsheet math side of things. And I was like, oh no.
3: We have things to make, as I was texting you earlier.
7: Yes. And it sounds like there's a few other asks in our organizer
3: oh,
7: Discord.
3: Yes.
7: So
3: yes. Designing a logo or a mascot.
7: Yeah, maybe like a little bat. It might become a back patch of sorts. Or
3: for the slowdown squad.
6: Oh.
7: Yeah.
3: So be on the lookout for the slowdown squad. They'll be making sure nobody's being
7: too
3: wild.
7: Rowdy.
6: Yeah.
3: Rowdy.
6: Pump the brakes. It's a good time. Not
3: it's
6: a long time.
3: It's an open course.
6: Mm-hmm.
3: It's a neighborhood bike ride.
7: I'm a little jealous because I saw they get high-vis pink vest, and I was kind of like, God. Did you order one extra one of those? I don't want any responsibilities in getting people to slow down, but I do want a pink vest.
6: This is like me getting reeled back into the organizing crew just with high-vis pink. Like, yeah. Okay, yeah.
3: I get to wear
6: more.
3: Pink.
7: It makes me feel powerful, yeah.
6: maybe I'm coming off break. Jury's out.
7: I mean, you can always, dip a toe. Yeah.
3: You're riding this year, though, right?
6: Yeah, I'm riding.
7: Solo?
6: I am. I turned 40 this year, so my team name is Over the Hill and Through the Hood.
7: I saw that on the list when I was, perusing a little.
6: Mm-hmm. That's me. We'll see what I get up to. But I'm excited to hear about the art projects. And I know that you... Did we get to talk about the t-shirt today? A little spoiler alert?
3: Yeah. Well, we can right now. I was remembering that the River West Currents, the July edition that will be coming out in like a day or so, will have the t-shirt design on it.
6: Oh my gosh, support local media, guys. This is what we're here with. It's what it's about, but that's pretty exciting reason to grab a copy. You can get it outside the radio station. I'm looking at it right now.
7: There you are.
6: Hey.
3: You can also get them, I've seen them at Falcon.
6: Mm-hmm.
3: I was going to say the co-op, but that's really sad.
6: Mm. Yeah. Yeah, hopefully we'll be seeing something coming in there soon. I do think that they also have them at...
3: A lot of bars, I
6: Colectivo
3: think.
6: Colectivo, from my days as a barista.
3: Mm.
6: I believe there's a spot in there. But I guess the other question people tend to ask around this time is, do you have any oversight of the tattoo design?
7: Not the design. I have been helping with Abby. We've been helping
3: do a little
7: scouting of... places and whatnot. So
3: yes, we've been on the search for a location, a fun, exciting new location that's odd for the tattoo.
6: Am I allowed to ask, are there multiple locations?
3: Well, you can go to any tattoo parlor, I believe.
6: Oh, right. And just jump on their books if you've got the thing from, and you will sign up at registration. I believe it's 60.
3: Yeah.
6: Yep. And you bring cash right to registration when you're picking up your packet and pick up a copy of the design. And I think you can sign up for a time slot there, but...
7: Yeah. So I think there's... The people that are actively there signing up time slots are for the secret location. But yeah, once that fills up, you can take it to one of the neighborhood establishments.
3: And does it still count for points if you do that?
7: I mean, yeah. I
3: think so.
7: Because they're just looking at it. They don't know where you got it from. They're looking at it. You know, gooey little sauce packet.
3: Soy sauce packet is what my sister calls it.
7: I love that. I was like, that's the most fitting thing.
6: I think the technology there has really improved over the last few years.
7: You could probably get, honestly, you could get probably any small don't cheat. Cheating's, lame. Not fun.
3: But in theory.
7: Yeah, you just get any tattoo and then sweat it out your little soy sauce packet. Oh, we're losing all the listeners. I've grossed everyone out.
6: We're gonna see somebody with some like cello tape soy sauce right there, just like it's me.
3: Oh. It's just soy sauce.
7: Well, that person should get points though, because that means they're like actively listening to the radio station. So maybe
6: we want to see your soy sauce packets. All right, but I do think you have to get the tattoo during the race. Like you can get it wherever, but it has to happen during the race to count for points.
7: Yes, because I mean. Awards already, people already podiumed at that point, so I don't think you could get points.
6: I have a backlog of tattoos that I've been meaning to get pursuant to the 24, and one of these days I'll get my act together and fill in the blanks.
7: I've luckily, like day of, since I do more, you've listed all my many things I do, not as much of them are day of stuff. Well, I mean, social media, you're kind of constantly doing it all day, but you can do it wherever.
6: Mm-hmm.
7: So I have actually the last few years gotten the tattoo during the 24.
3: Oh.
7: I don't think it's going to pan out that way probably this year because...
3: Are you going to do race marshal?
7: I don't think so. This year I feel like comfortable enough where I could be answering people's questions, but we're going to a show in Chicago the Friday night.
3: That's right.
7: So I'm guessing by the time we get back it will be like Saturday. Mm. Like probably middle of the night, but technically Saturday. And then... I'm either going to get that wave of, like, let's do this, or it's going to be like, oh, our little dogs, and we're tired, so let's start fresh and early.
3: Mm-hmm.
7: So I don't want to, since it's already, we're missing half of it, I don't want to, like, then be like, and now I'm committing four chunks or your 4 hours or 2 hours of my day to like
3: right
7: being somewhere. So I'm hoping to kind of get off a little easy this year.
6: That's nice.
3: I did realize that like I don't do any of the things I used to do during the 24 anymore since I started organizing.
6: Like
3: my 24 just looks entirely different.
6: Mm.
3: Like I would be partying.
6: Mm-hmm.
3: Or hanging out with friends. Like some of my friends, I don't even feel like I get to see them during the 24 because I'm so busy.
6: Yeah, that's I feel that in my bones. It's hard when there's so many things to do, so many facets. And I'm actually a little envious of like stepping away, like all the way away, like taking a break, going to a show on Friday, because I feel even as like a non-organizer this year, super volunteer, the FOMO.
7: Yeah. Well, it was hard. One of those, I wouldn't have like planned an activity for myself that day, but obviously it's a show, you don't get to pick what day they're in which city.
6: Mm-hmm.
7: And it was one of those things where it's like, if they were playing like Minneapolis, like a few days earlier, a few days later, we could have like done a little road trip out of it, but it's like, well, they're only coming to Chicago and it's only during the 24. And you're like, dang it, guess we're going. So
6: that's gonna be fun though.
7: Yeah. And I was like, it's the 24, it's, you know, 24 hours literally, so there's still there's still more to do.
3: You know, it's really more than 24 hours in so many ways. It's
6: so many.
7: Oh yeah.
6: You're gonna be, oh, you're staying up overnight, but it's actually like 48 hours by the time you go to bed sometime Saturday. Is this the first year that you're not riding? Have you always ridden?
7: I mean, I still have a team.
6: You still have a team? Oh my gosh.
7: So
6: what's your team name?
7: It's That Don't Impresta Me Much.
6: Oh my gosh.
7: So
6: nice.
7: My friend and I were just kind of brainstorming. We're like, we need Shania Twain bike themed team name. And we came up with that the 1 year, and I was like, well, that's perfect as long as it's like the core few of us. I don't care if like a few other people change, come and go. I was like, we're just, you know, that we found gold and we're going to stay with it kind of thing. Like,
6: oh, I love that. So this has been your team name year over year for a while?
7: Yeah, for at least, once again, 3 or 4 years. Don't really know exact, but yeah.
6: So you started riding when you started organizing?
7: Kind of. So I worked at Mater's for forever, and it was German Fest weekend. They're always the same weekend. And so, like, when I moved to River West, I'd already was working there, and that's, like, the busiest weekend of the year, and you're working at least 14-hour days those 3 days. So it's, like, fitting in, even though it's a 24-hour thing, it's, like, it's too much. I mean, I would come party a little bit at night, but it was never, like, riding or doing any of it. So I picked up on some of, like, the neighborhood spirit of it all. But then, like, finally I quit that job. But then it was 2020.
6: Oh, God.
7: So, you know, then it didn't really happen. So then, yeah, I pretty much got, like, a good full-on 24 experience and, like, was organizing shortly after.
6: So that's, like, a nice runway of, like, I'm aware of this, I'm wanting to get to it, it's now I can, but I'm gonna wait another year or so to get to it.
7: Yeah, or like I never, because I kind of just really went for it when I went for it, I've never been a regular volunteer.
6: Oh,
7: so I feel like I know I heard Seth one day be like, everybody's got a noodle once, and I was like, since I can't do race marshal this year or something, I'm like, here's my like quick little, I'm going to stand in super and noodle. Wave a noodle for a minute. Like,
3: I've never noodled either.
7: Yeah, maybe we need like a little short period of time where we have noodle initiation, you know?
6: that was my first.
7: The kindest intro. Hazing ever, you know?
6: Is the noodling?
7: Yeah.
6: Yeah. I think you, once you've been bonked in the head by your co-volunteer's noodle, then you've really arrived on the scene.
3: It's so easy to just bonk somebody, though.
6: But don't get bonked. So what's your favorite part of the race?
7: I guess I like, you know, just finding all of the fun little things that are going on. And there's definitely more and more of people putting on their own fun things. I guess that's one of the, like, almost downfalls of social media, and it's probably silly to say as the social media person, is that now I'm so aware. Like, last year I made a schedule like in my notes app and was just like, well, from this time at this block there's gonna be a party and this place is gonna have hot dogs, and it's like, I don't want to do that at all this year. I don't want to like keep track of where and when the fun is that's not like straight up bonuses, because I like that spontaneity of like finding the stuff and being like, oh, So
6: that's cool.
7: I want to plan less, and I feel like I'm naturally a planner. So,
6: And are you posting simultaneously? Sorry, I have a little inside baseball on this because I used to do it. But yeah. Do you post simultaneously on Insta and Facebook, or are you primarily on one over the other?
7: I mean, I'll use Instagram, but it's usually Instagram is way better about it'll post to both. I don't think Facebook likes you leaving and going to Instagram. It's Instagram lends itself to letting you do both because I think they're probably losing people on Facebook and they want any, you know, momentum they can get on Facebook. The only time it's tricky is like when we share videos, I have to remember that that's like the one time it doesn't cross post because then like all of a sudden, like AV Club, you know, they put a lot of work into these videos and they're like, well, you only put it on one of the things. And I'm like, oh no, I'm so sorry. I thought it naturally did that.
3: That's happened.
7: Yeah. Yes, thank you, Abby, for the room. Abby's more of a Facebook person, so it works out.
3: It's true.
6: Fair enough.
3: It's true. I like reading things.
6: There's more text for sure. I've become a more visual creature.
7: Also, the text on Facebook is usually very argumentative. I'm like, I don't want to read that. Mm.
3: Yes, I try to steer away from that. Sometimes I enjoy reading that. But, mine's mostly about dogs.
7: Oh, see, my Instagram, I've liked enough Chihuahua. They've learned exactly what my dogs look like, and they now feed me dogs that look just like my dogs.
3: That's amazing.
7: So then I just follow like five black Chihuahuas. And
3: friends with all the Chihuahuas.
7: Oh yeah, because some of them, like, they then realize that I followed and I have a dog that looks like their dog, and even though they're like an Instagram account with thousands of followers just for their dog, they're like commenting being like, hey twin, or like, oh, your dog's being so sassy today, and you're like, oh my god, I feel so seen by this Chihuahua right now.
6: Do I smell a bonus developing? Like, maybe we could do like a Chihuahua beauty pageant.
7: Oh my goodness,
3: we need to have another River West dog show.
6: That was cute. I was so sad to be out of town for that.
3: That was very cute. At the registration.
7: Oh, at the one at registration. Okay, yeah, I did. Yeah, I was like working the line, which I really liked because one, I'm doing social media, and like, so I was like, I gotta take pictures. So I would like to not be a person stuck at a chair. I was like, I need to be able to run around. So, also just like that's what my brain wants to do during registration is just run around. So during the dog show, I was like, okay, all the work in the line is going to a pause, so I can just stare at dogs for a little bit.
6: I think that's legit. I think you get to do that.
7: Yeah. I mean, like, I'm taking pictures for social media, you guys.
6: I'm doing my job.
7: Also, maybe crying in the meantime, because it's so cute.
6: Oh, yeah. I'm not missing it next year. I'll figure it out. Okay, so we already talked about, like, reverse volunteer roles. Do you have, as you've done it, the times that you've done it as a rider, and I guess this year included, do you have favorite bonuses?
7: Let me think. Oh, I should have prepared this, I feel. I feel like Amorphic usually has some fun ones because they often involve, like, fire, and it's
3: one
7: of...
3: They were doing that a couple years in a row where they were... But last year, I don't think there was fire.
7: No, it was, like, the three-minute thesis. And
3: I missed that.
7: I kind of liked my three...
3: Did you see it?
7: Yeah, I did one. But I did. Mine was like a small group where they're kind of like, just you go over here. And it was like literally only two of us. So I think it was me and one other person. And I feel like I had a hot take, you know?
3: What was it?
7: It's that spinach is better than iceberg lettuce. Mm. Or I guess like you could say that about most leafy, hearty greens versus any lettuce. But I was just like, anytime you have the flavorless, crunchy thing, you could have like the healthier, tastier thing. So
3: I like to put spinach on my sandwiches.
7: Yeah.
3: I'll do that at like, if they have it at certain, like a Subway or whatever.
6: We've become a spinch, as I say, household.
3: A spinch.
6: Spinch. I abbreviate it because I don't like it. But I know that it's good for you, and so I eat it over other greens. We don't do lettuce because it just turns to sludge quickly. But I appreciate your take on spinach.
7: Yeah.
6: I know that it is the superior green.
3: So were you had to come up with that and then you had to talk for 3 minutes and
7: I feel like it was
3: you were giving it to this other person you were paired with?
7: Yeah, I feel like for the sake of it being a bonus checkpoint, they did like 30-second thesis. So to keep things moving. And
3: because
7: everything.
3: They do that as like an activity.
7: Yeah, and it's like gotten huge.
6: Mm-hmm.
7: Oh yeah, like fun little thing. as we're getting to know organizers, Sarah, who was here last week. Mm. Right, that was last week?
6: Yeah.
3: Yeah.
7: Yeah. She won the first 3-minute thesis.
3: Wow.
7: So
3: do you remember what she...
7: It was that you should use mayo to make your grilled cheese over butter to toast the sandwich.
6: I actually started doing that because of that.
3: I do a little
6: bit. I didn't know her at the time.
7: Well, now you do.
6: Wow. That's how we do it now.
7: And she also had a dog theme bonus. Sorry, I'm like, am I just hyping up Sarah?
3: Yeah.
6: I think that's fair.
7: My interview is just telling you guys how great Sarah is.
6: She's pretty great. Are there any, and we asked Sarah and the Checkpoint 3 crew this last week, but are there any asks that you have for the community that you would want to put out on the airwaves? I know you probably make posts about this kind of stuff, but like, is there content maybe you're looking for or something?
7: Content like from the people?
6: From the people.
7: Oh, that's, yeah, I'm like, I'm so thinking about like what I'm posting, what AV Club's making. I mean, not like I'm as...
3: We got to get something out.
7: Yeah.
3: We have like 3 projects in the works right now, and we just need to finish one of them.
7: Cool. I'm like, yeah, what would other people... I guess just general stoke. What are your plans? Like, if you're doing any crafts, I would love to see like a fun build, or like maybe if you're working on a fun outfit. Because I love a theme, and I love like dressing for an occasion. I get you're like biking and getting sweaty, but...
3: Costumes are amazing.
6: Yeah. I think costumes are great.
7: At least just like your most fun shirt, you know, something.
3: Mm-hmm. Yeah. I feel like we used to see more costumes.
7: Are people taking it too serious? Is that no? I don't feel like we're getting hits. I don't feel like we're getting as many like people in their whole little outfit, like the jerseys as much.
6: Yeah.
3: Well, the hardcore cyclists.
7: Yeah. With like the pointy helmet and everything.
6: Oh no, not pathletes.
7: Yeah.
6: I mean, they're welcome too. Just make sure that you
3: don't be a
6: respect
3: jerk.
6: The slowdown squad, and yeah, don't be a jerk.
7: It's not about that.
6: Mm-hmm. Have you seen fun? Okay, so apart from this year, in the past, are there like themes that you would like to see back?
7: I mean, I will shout out the crew that's always across the street from High Dive. Mel and company.
6: Yeah.
7: They commit to a theme.
6: They actually do like round robin presentations to each other to pick one.
7: Oh, I've heard.
6: And then, yeah, what is it? Ranked choice voting or something. Yeah, they take it very seriously.
7: Yeah.
6: I think that's amazing. I love that. I love that vibe very much.

0: designed and ordered now because we would love to see a novelty sticker.
1: Yes.
0: Yeah.
1: Do you have any places they can do that in mind? Oh, where they might design a sticker?
0: Like a place to get them printed. I can't think of...
2: What's the factory or...
0: Oh, yeah, the factory. They do our stickers.
2: Yeah.
0: I'm like, that's not they're too local. Inside of baseball. So.
1: Yeah, that's fine.
0: Yeah.
1: More biz.
0: Yeah, they're cool. I'm sure there's plenty of other local ones you could support.
1: Mm, very cool.
0: Yeah.
2: Well, that's coming to the end of our time here. Thank you so much for joining us and giving us your background and telling us your story.
1: Mm-hmm. Yeah,
0: and Sarah's awesome story, apparently.
1: A little bit of Sarah, too. Thanks, Jess.
0: Yeah.

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0: Hey folks, what's going on? It is time for another episode of SortaRidiculous.com. Smash the button. 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Do-do-do-do-do-do-do-do-do-do-do. Turn it out. All right, let's talk about the elephant in my room. In the room, and the frog in my throat. Yes. So, I host karaoke, obviously. So in combination with having a performance, this Tuesday performed with Rap J and friends at Cactus Club. This was our second time. It was such a fun show. It was so much fun. Thoroughly enjoyed it. A huge shout out to Kelsey and everyone at the Cactus Club. You have a sick venue. Like, that backdrop was really cool, and the clouds are, man, awesome. Love Cactus Club. Interestingly, the karaoke that I do at Drunken Cobra, it's unmatched. But with the crossover of the USA winning, USA, USA, USA, USA. That's right. You know, what could be more fun than celebrating with karaoke? I do everything with karaoke, because why not? So what ends up happening is the combination of two, and I think I might just be coming down with something, period. I lost my voice. So, it's summertime. Yes, it is summertime. And it's been a few years since I went to Summerfest. And I was like, you know, it's about time to revisit Summerfest. I really enjoyed the artist list, like the acts that are here. So on Saturday the 4th, I plan on seeing the Maiden Voyage. Rap J, he'll be performing with Describe as DJ, and possibly going to see 3-6 Mafia open for Jelly Roll. That's right. Oh man. Being from Memphis is cool to know that, you know. And oddly enough, all the times that they've been here, I haven't gone to see them much. Although I like grew up listening to their music, it's weird. It's weird. Definitely is. you know, with it being the weekend of and St. Patrick's Day. I'm not saying, oh my god, St. Patrick's Day, Independence Day. Okay, I'm sorry, I just saw green in the background, so I'm like, wait, what's going on? no, with it being Independence Day, I plan on being a little independent. And, you know, so there's this parade that goes, like, right in front of my place, and I'm like, I had to decide whether I'm going to sit through this thing or actually go somewhere before. But it's Saturday. It's Saturday. I don't want to do anything before noon. Who wants to do anything before noon? Not on a Saturday. No. But no. And, so, in addition to, you know, Summerfest and this parade, you know, I'm not sure if it's more of a blessing or an inconvenience. You know what? It is an inconvenience to have Independence Day on a Saturday. It is an inconvenience. You want to know why? Because people get the day off on the 4th.
1: And if it's an inconvenience.
0: It's because it's on Saturday. That's like having your birthday on Christmas.
1: Yes, it is.
0: You know, I am so good on that. I'd much rather, you know, The only thing that's worse than having it on a Saturday would be having it on a Wednesday. It is. So with everything, so but yeah, no shout out to the United States, you know, make it do what it do. So what I was going to do, actually, what I was going to do is play the audio from my set. So let's see if this works. This is probably like the most vulnerable I've ever been on my show, you know, talking with my trash voice right now. And you know what? I think I can get like really low. Hello. Hello, hello everyone. How are you doing? 1930s, 40s, 50s, crooner. No. Tell me otherwise. I need your validation. All right, so let's see how this works. Oh, God. All right, so.
2: Yes. We're going
3: to a parade.
0: Oh, wait, hold on. Okay, here you go, folks. Oh, God.
3: All right. Greetings, Texas Club! How are you guys doing tonight? That's right. You are here for another installment of Rap J and Friends. That's right. This is our second time here at the Cactus Club. A huge shout out to Kelsey and the staff of Cactus Club. This place is amazing.
2: Gracias,
3: and
2: you know,
3: well, they'll never reel in your parade, but you know, this is awesome. I'm just saying, this is iconic stage. This background is what you make it do what it do. All right. So with that being said, you are in for a treat. So like I said, you're here for the Rap J and Friends show. So that means you'll be getting a performance by me, Darren Austin. Darren Austin is my name, right? And then we have Riz. We have Riz. And then we have D-Scribe on the ones and twos. And of course, we have the man himself, Rap J. So again, my name is Darren Austin. Feel free to follow me at Sorta Ridiculous. That's SortaRidiculous for the Phonetically Challenged. That's on Instagram. It ain't after TikTok. It's a radio show. It's a podcast. It's on YouTube. But you know, with that being said, let me tell you a little something about me. I am a big ass nerd. That's right. I'm a big ass nerd. Where are my nerds at? Yes. Strength in numbers. Because nerds know numbers. So the first song that you're about to hear is called Square. It's my debut single. It's about taking, you know, being in love with yourself and being a big ass nerd. With that being said, are you all ready? Let's hit it, sir.
4: Hey.
3: Let's get sort of ridiculous.

0: Yeah, I fuck. I do. You can watch through your window. You can watch through your window. You can watch through your window. You can watch through your window. Hey, hey, that's for all you big ass nerds out there. All right, you big ass nerds out there. For a good time, right? And you know, I know some of you guys haven't seen each other for a long time, and I think it's really sweet that you guys are all here together. So this next song, Good Times, is about, you know, you might not see your people all the time, but when you do, it's like no time has passed at all.
1: Right.
0: That's right. So without further ado, Good Times.

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I don't know the million on the plane with Shake Henry, 100 artists in the air. 101 if you count it right. That's a bad for my very first time flight. You know, this actually has a line dance. I'm gonna have to do this right now.

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You guys having a good time, y'all? Are y'all having a good time? All right, folks. So this next song is called Sentiments. It's the heaviest song on my project, Chasing Stars. So essentially, I lost my backpack when it was the last semester of school. I was supposed to graduate. It had like 90% of my portfolio in it. So when it was

0: All right, folks. So, this has been another episode of Sort of Ridiculous. I am Darren. Feel free to listen to all of my music on all the DSPs. Otherwise, you can find links to it on sortofridiculous.com. We are just about done here. So, yeah, I won't be here next week. There won't be an episode next week, but the week after we'll be here. So, you guys have a great 4th of July, and I'll see you guys soon.
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Have you ever bought a jacket, a pair of sunglasses, or even changed your hairstyle because you saw someone famous wearing it? Most people would say no, but what if celebrity influence isn't about copying an outfit? What if it's about shaping what we see as attractive, successful, or socially acceptable before we even realize it? Every day, celebrity stylists are helping create visual trends that eventually show up in department stores, fast fashion retailers, workplace wardrobes, and even our own closets. Today, we're exploring how celebrity styling influences everyday fashion behavior and why what appears on red carpets, social media, and magazine covers often becomes a part of everyday life months later on. So welcome to Fashion Pulse. I'm Jason Orleans, and I'm joined by my co-host Devin Billingsley. In today's episode, we're breaking down how celebrity styling affects everyday fashion decisions, why certain trends spread so quickly, and what these patterns reveal about the way people build identity through clothing. So, let's start off with this question. So when people think about celebrity fashion, are they actually responding to clothing or the image created? So let's take a look at the key points here. Stylists create narratives, not outfits. Fashion communicates status, confidence, success, rebellion, luxury, youth, power, or authenticity. Consumers often buy into the story behind the clothing. So, example, when Zendaya works with stylist Law Roach, each appearance is carefully crafted around a specific narrative. So, why is it audience responds so strongly? Is the garment itself or the story attached to it? So, what do you think? Do you think people want the outfit, or do they want what the outfit represents?

0: So let's take, for instance, again, back to, so you have, we take a look at approximate, let's take a look at Enziah's outfit here. So in the first one, we actually have, I'm just zooming in on this. So here is a storyboard that we have right now in which Zendaya, as we talked about before, is the celebrity that's being styled by La Roche. So in the first one, we have a, because I'm looking at our storyboard here that Devin actually brought up, is so in this she is in a all pink outfit. It is a blazer, a pink blazer, pink pants, and kind of like gives off the whole Barbie doll era that was one of the trends that. So the second one that I'm looking at is, it's kind of like a, gives off a whole tennis vibe. It is a, almost like, it's supposed to, I think, a V-neck sweater, a sleeveless V-neck sweater with a low V that goes down past the breast into, almost into the belly button area. We have the mini skirt with the heels that looks like they has a tennis ball on the outside. Again, a black, almost sheer top with the yellow shorts showing off the legs again. You have the third one, which is actually, it almost looks like Star Wars kind of theme-ish, you know, very galactic, almost like not R2-D2, but a C-3PO kind of, very silver look to it with the heels in the same. In the fourth one, you have the long sleeveless dress in it with the dark blue and the black, which goes into the almost ocean blue. So, all of these outfits that were styled by La Roche have a specific theme to them, as I've discussed before, and have tell a particular story. I'm stumbling a little here because we're waiting on Devin to get here. Devin is actually the one who put these together for me, and he's the one who's going to be kind of giving us a basic idea of what each outfit is that La Roche put together for Zendaya, and that will be able to give you a much better idea of what we have here. So on the thought of the stylist, as we continue to look this together, stylists play a very powerful part in how someone puts an outfit together. I think a lot of times as his personal stylist, they put outfits together because the client needs a, is trying to achieve a specific look, whether it be professional. They play a very powerful part in helping the person tell that story, whether it's a celebrity or it's an everyday person like you and me that actually, because they need help being able to tell that story. So in a way, stylists are like storytellers, but they're not telling their own story. In this instance, they are telling the story of the person who's asked for their help. There are many different areas that stylists actually work in. In this instance, it's more personal styling. I do personal branding, in which I help the individual to actually put together the outfits and actually everything from closet resets for the person. And so Law Stylist is a celebrity designer that designs outfits for many different celebrities. I just want to take a look at this. Give a little background about Law Roach before we continue this episode. Law Roach, whose real name, by the way, is Lawrence, is an American fashion stylist who has worked with celebrities such as Zendaya, Celine Dion, Ariana Grande. And as well, if you are anything, if you watch the competition series Legend, he was the primary judge on that show. In 2023, he retired from styling, dedicating himself to his relationship, his creative relationship with Zendaya, and then returned back into styling in 2025. He was also one of the main judges on RuPaul's Drag Race, Project Runway, in seasons 17 and 21. Little bit of background about Law Roach. Law, he grew up in Chicago, where he studied psychology at the Chicago State University, and then started a clothing boutique called Deliciously Vintage. In Pilsen. He then moved to Los Angeles, where Zendaya was his first major client here today. So with that being said, we're actually going to get... into segment one, in which Devin, who's here, is going to explain to us. Actually, yeah, segment one, which is the Zendaya and Law Roach.
1: Okay, so when you research on Zendaya's styling and everything and the core things, her looks are basically when it's a brand deal, it's either when it's Valentino or when it's a movie premiere, it's...
0: Sunglasses.
1: Oh, thank you. Okay, so...
0: Don't worry.
1: So a lot of the things what I was examining in Zendaya's style is that when it comes to a premiere, it's the method dressing, which has been a very much of a... which is very much trying to promote the film, but with style and... archival pieces. So we look at the challenger. She plays a tennis great. She'll wear it like the dress right here is from Loewe, and those shoes are Loewe. So
0: are you talking about this one?
1: Yes, this one right here is very much the thing about it. Her, that dress was beautiful, and the shoes were beautiful. That was one of those key points. But also for current her, the movie, the drama, where she was wearing, think she was playing a woman getting married. So she wore something old that was her Vivian Westwood dress from the 2016 Oscars, where she was criticized for having dreads, and she wore that. Something borrowed, a Marnie Privé dress from Cate Blanchett, and this dress is something blue that's Schiaparelli from the current culture.
0: You talking about this one?
1: From the current couture collection. So that was another way she was promoting the film. But also the Dune 2 premiere, where she wore this Mugler, 90s Mugler ensemble, which was breaking the internet. So La Roche kind of knows what he's doing when it comes to curating looks for her, for premieres or for a brand deal. Like, she is the face for Louis Vuitton now. She's a brand ambassador with brand ambassador deals. Sometimes they can go somewhere independent on who's styling it. So this was off the runway of Resort Collection in New York, and it was styled different on the runway, but what she wore was different. And then her last current ambassador role was Valentino, and she was involved with the Valentino Pink when the designer that was at the helm, Pipalo, who is now Balenciaga, created this color, and that was on, and that was created as Pantone. So she is in moments where her fashion and current is ahead of the trend. So that was one of those five looks I kind of looked at. So
0: all right, so the what we get out of this is Law created a narrative for her, depending on what the whole event was about.
1: Yeah, because this is where I think La Roche is a genius. He will take archival, he's been good at taking archival pieces this round and making it relatable to what project she's in, or what brand, what designer she's tied to. So he knows what he's doing when it comes to making Zendaya look good, or other clients that he has.
0: All right, well, let us move on. I do love the looks you put together when you showed these pictures. So moving on, the trickle down affection because of fashion. As the audience knows, we talked about the Met Gala. It's a fact. We talked about the Cannes Film Festival, what it did. Last week, we kind of covered those in a different light. This is what we're talking about, celebrity effect on fashion and how we see it, or how it influences what we decide to wear.
1: Yeah.
0: So to restate it, the trickle-down effect in fashion is celebrity, luxury brand, then covered by the media, turns into fast fashion, where we find it in retailers, and then it hits the mainstream.
1: Uh-huh.
0: And then we have that... then we start another cycle. Well, actually, that's the same thing as early adapter and so on until it hits the plateau, and then eventually the trend just dies out.
1: Yeah.
0: So you see celebrities with the quiet luxury, because we talked about Gwyneth Paltrow. We talked about Sophia, and I think you were these were the ones we were talking about here, right?
1: We were talking about different stylists and everything.
0: Okay. And then you talk about we talked about as leisure wear
1: Yeah, we talk about all those things.
0: Kim Kardashian.
1: So
0: is one of them, right?
1: Yeah, we did. And I think one of the things about Kim Kardashian is that she didn't start really creating looks until she was with Kanye. So we're going to try to skip this. She was always, before then, it was more skin tight Hervé Léger dresses, Dolce & Gabbana dresses, stuff that it was she sold at her current boutique Dash. It didn't take her, it took her a slow, steady pace of finding what works, finding silhouettes, re-wearing looks, re-wearing the same look a lot of times, and tied to designers like she's supposed to. And when you think about it a lot of times, I think, in my opinion, I'm not saying what you want, there is a hit or miss with Kim Kardashian's looks. It depends on what her body can take, what her body can... Sometimes we have to come to the conclusion that not everything works for every body type. And I think...
0: Right.
1: Because if you're going to, like I say, with how she altered that Bob Mackie dress, it was the one of the things I hate about when you can... When people have money and they can alter something. And La Roche said this earlier on a podcast on Hopper's Bar. Like, don't... I hate when you alter something that is not meant to be altered for your body type. And it depends.
0: Oh, I agree.
1: And those things are something that I think it's just, I want people to kind of appreciate the clothes and how it wears your body, how it fits your body. There's so much that you can get from vintage is that it fits your body. I think we need to talk more about how vintage should be more inclusive to everybody and sizes. And I think with Kim, she takes advantage of that kind of narrative.
0: Well, see, here's the thing is, if we're talking about vintage where the clothing is actually vintage and not just a copycat, in my opinion, if you can't wear it, put it aside.
1: Or donate it to people. Like, my weight, I'm going to say, my weight fluctuates up and down, and sometimes there's things I can carry on for a minute, or there's things I can lose weight for a micro-minute. But if it doesn't fit your body, or if you lost weight or gained weight, donate it to something and let people wear it.
0: And definitely. So we could get off into that conversation, and that is a whole conversation for another day.
1: Yeah, that's good.
0: We could have an entire podcast. I want to get to the psychology, identity signaling, and I don't think we're going to be able to cover this all in one topic because we only have a few minutes left.
1: Yeah.
0: We're going to end with this, the psychology of fashion. I have always said your clothing and how you style it speaks when you enter a room. People look at you, they judge you, good, bad, or ugly, they're going to do it.
1: Yes.
0: They judge you by what you're wearing and how you're wearing it. So when you walk into a room, your clothing speaks before you open your mouth. Mm-hmm. You take... So... Taking La Roche and what he did, he created, as a stylist, you control that narrative.
1: Yes.
0: And that's what, again, that's what La Roche did when he created these looks for Zendaya, right?
1: Yes.
0: For specific events. And that's what a stylist does.
1: Yes.
0: That's what you do as an individual when you put together your own outfits, regardless whether they're with a stylist or not. Your clothing speaks.
1: Yes.
0: That's what the whole La Roche example shows.
1: Mm-hmm. And I think one of those key points is that with branding is like, you know what's gonna win and what's gonna get people talking. Sometimes we need to realize that with how all these stylists are, they're doing it just to create a brand image, what it is, and take. And I've learned this about a lot of things with styling. It's like, it's about the whole atmosphere of looking your best.
0: Oh yes.
1: 24/7.
0: Well, when you're out, because I mean, there's gonna be days you're. But we already know that. So let's cover this point in the last few minutes. At what point, do the consumers become more independent? They're not relying on the celebrities to show them something. You get what I'm saying?
1: Mm-hmm. I think when they realize they found their personal style, that's when they find what works for them, what doesn't work for them. They don't have to chase trends. I think the true main factor is you don't chase trends. And I think there was a reel about that. The real true fashion people are people that don't chase trends. They dress what makes them feel good authentically. Like, you don't have to think twice about what you're wearing.
0: Thus creating your own trends. You are the trendsetter, right? Not following the trends. That is a very good point when you find your own style. Until then, everybody's just chasing a trend and buying.
1: That's why I stick with the thrift stores and just shop in my closet as much as I can, because that's where I feel like I get more inspiration when I dress. It doesn't have to be two excitements, but what I'm wearing today is more what I wear. It's comfortable. It looks more comfortable. It looks authentic to me, so.
0: Oh, most definitely. So with that clothing thought, who has more influence in 2026? The celebrity, the influencer, or the algorithm?
1: I think personally it's the influence is, I think it's just authentically you. I think it's just, you can take inspiration from celebrities and that's okay. I tell people, take inspiration from what you got, make a vision board. But it's but it's when you take what feels good for you and it works in your life. Not everything's gonna work out for you. Not everything's going to be planned out for you like that. So take what works for you and embody it, envision it. You can take all these advices on how to style things, but your true self should be coming from you only. And it takes inspiration, but it only comes from you when you start envisioning what you want.
0: So taking those bits and pieces of inspiration that you find from the celebrities, putting them into something that tells your story and your personal identity.
1: Yes. And that's how it is. You gotta, I've been doing content creating for so many years and I've tried to take what I work works for me. But as I said to myself, what starts to feel genuine for you doesn't work for everybody else.
0: Wow. Because most people don't do that.
1: No. And I'm learning that every single day.
0: That's why they have closets full of clothing and nothing to wear. Mm-hmm. All right. So with that being said, we could take this on and I might even turn this into another podcast episode. So the takeaway today, celebrity styling is rarely about convincing people to wear the exact same outfit. It's about shaping the perceptions of success, beauty, status, authenticity, modernity, and your, in this case, your authentic self. The clothing changes but the underlying human behavior remains the same. People use fashion to tell stories about who they are, and celebrity culture often provides the script and the inspiration. Mm-hmm. So with that being said, I want to take the time to thank everybody for joining us today. Here, we will be back in a couple of weeks. Just keep your eye out on Facebook and Instagram as well as YouTube. And we, Devin and I, will see you next time. So keep your pulse on fashion.
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0: Greetings to all you fine ladies, extraordinary gentlemen, gifted youngsters, and exceptionally talented household pets. This is the Sacred Cow First House, where we not only kick over the sacred cows, we mince them up into German sausages. This time it's myself, Eric J. Hildeman, and I'm here with Mr. Glenn. If he wants to say anything.
1: Oh, yeah, sorry, I was doing something, so I muted my mic because I hate it when I listen to podcasts and there's background noise.
0: Okay. Perfect. So we're just going to dive right in because Pete Hegseth, our Minister of War, Pete Hegseth, has been doing crazy things lately, and what else is new? But he has shrunk the military's religions list, and this has all kinds of people really scratching their head going, what in the world is going on? We're reducing the list of recognized religions in the United States military, and we're reducing it from, I think it was something like over 200, and it's shrunk down now to, I think, what did they bring it down to? 31. 31 religious categories, most of them Christian. Categories like atheist have been lopped off completely. Categories such as heathen have been taken out, in addition to atheist. Deism, no longer there. No preference, that's been removed. And no religion, that's been removed. The religions that are there, I've actually got the list right here in front of me. It's now down to these 31. Agnostic, Baha'i, Buddhism, and then there's a whole laundry list of various Christian denominations. Baptist, Brethren, Catholic, Church of Christ, Church of God, Church of the Nazarene, Episcopal / Anglican, Evangelical, Jehovah's Witnesses, Lutheran, Methodist, Non-Denominational, Orthodox, Other, Pentecostal, Presbyterian, Quaker, Reformed, Christian Scientist, that's interesting, and Seventh-day Adventist. And Church of Christ of Latter-day Saints, that's on there. Hindu, Islam, Judaism, they do have a category of no religion, that's it. Or other religions. And Sikhism is on there, but that's it. I don't see Jains, I don't see Shintos, I don't see pagans. Yeah, there's a lot that's been struck off and a lot missing here. So, ostensibly, in this nation founded upon religious freedom, we've got this slashing of recognized things. And according to Pete Hegseth's statement, he's saying that it's not designed to make any claims on the legitimacy of any faith or religious belief itself. It's not designed to provide a list of officially approved religions. It's just designed to allow chaplains to quickly look at religious composition and determine how the resources are supposed to go. I don't buy that. I really don't. That sounds like an excuse to me. Glenn, what do you think? Does that sound like like a viable explanation to you? Because to me, that sounds like they're trying to gloss things over.
1: Yeah, given the history of this administration, I would be reluctant to believe anything these people say about anything. If they told me the sun was going to rise tomorrow, I'd be skeptical.
0: Yeah, it's gotten to that point, hasn't it? And yeah, this lopping off of various creeds, including atheists, from this particular list, regardless of whatever, you know, spin he's trying to put on it, it does make a claim on the legitimacy of particular creeds. And basically they're saying, yeah, if you're an atheist and you want to serve this country by fighting in a foxhole, metaphorically speaking. So, no, it does say something, and I think it sends a very clear and distinct message that this administration is not going to recognize unbelievers, which is ironic in an age when we're pretty much, you know, 30% of the entire nation. And, yeah, we've got the other religions category or no religion category, but they just don't want to say the A word.
1: Yeah, I mean, isn't this just Christian nationalism?
0: One more form of it. Yeah, definitely.
1: Yeah.
0: The Military Religious Freedom Foundation had a pretty good thing on this.
1: Hang on.
0: Okay.
1: You said 40% of Americans are like non-Christian?
0: More like 30, but yeah.
1: Okay. I was just looking up how many like identify as atheists. It's like 5%.
0: Sure.
1: But that's just atheists. But I mean, non-Christian is different category. People can still
0: Yeah,
1: be.
0: the non-religious are, generally like 30% of the nation. That's pretty much where I was going with it. I think earlier you asked,
1: Okay.
0: yeah, 30% non-Christian. No, it's probably more than that because non-Christian would include, Jews, Muslims, Hindus, and,
1: Okay,
0: various
1: here we
0: other
1: go.
0: belief systems too. So, yeah, but I know from other polls that the number of people who are regular church attendees in the Christian faith has gone below 50% in the United States for the first time ever. I think that was a post-COVID thing. I think a lot of people, decided not to go to church during the COVID era and said, "Yeah, I kind of like having my Sunday to myself. I'm going to stick with it."
1: Yeah, I was just, I mean, anytime I like to, you know me, I like to be very factually accurate, so, and be specific. So I was just looking it up myself. And yeah, I saw when the people who identify as non-religious in the US, yeah, it is around that 30%.
0: Yeah.
1: I was just looking it up myself.
0: According to the Military Religious Freedom Foundation, not only was atheists

0: Yeah. So there's a quote here by a military chaplain and endorser, a military religious freedom foundation client. He basically says, all it takes is the chaplain to say, well, I don't see this particular religion on this list. I don't know how I can help you. Maybe go off the installation and see if you can find anybody who can work with you there. Goodbye. And that's it. And he points out, this is not the American way. And boy, do I ever agree with that statement. The American way is any creed, any creed. Religious freedom means exactly that, religious freedom. And if somebody chooses none of the above, that is their absolute right.
1: Yeah, I mean, it's ironic that I see atheists fighting for people's freedom of religion more than the actual religious people.
0: Of course, because there's a huge swath of Christianity that wants to pretend that the separation of church and state doesn't exist. And I always counter with this question: what is the difference between the separation of church and state and religious freedom? I think that's a good question to put out there in radio world because it should think about that for a moment. What is the difference between the separation of church and state and religious freedom? And the answer, of course, is there isn't one. They're the same thing. So people who are fighting against the separation of church and state are really fighting against religious freedom itself. And if you're fighting against religious freedom, yeah, you might win some favoritism for Christianity today, but then the infighting among various Christian factions tomorrow is going to take your religious freedom right back away again. So what have you really won in the long run, except nothing?
1: So, as I'm thinking of it, if I had to, I think you can make the argument for a difference in that I would classify religious freedom as one's freedom to practice whatever religion they want, whereas the separation of church and state is keeping, I would say that there's a distinction of keeping religious motivated. Specific religious motivated laws out of the whatever.
0: How do you
1: Trying to
0: mean?
1: think of them. I mean, like separation of church and state, I think would be as hang on now. I'm just working it out in my head, and yeah, I can see not creating laws that would infringe upon somebody's religion, which goes along with. All right, never mind.
0: All right, fair enough.
1: I came full circle to. I just had to work it out in my head. I just came
0: Sure.
1: full circle how the two are. They are the same. I was just trying to see it from a different way, but came back to agreeing with you. And that's critical thinking, folks.
0: Yeah. Oh, I found another really cool article here that definitely deserves some attention. The Ark Encounters, this creation museum in, I like to call it the Kentucky Fried Museum because it's just south of, what would that be, Cincinnati or Columbus, Ohio? It's right near the border between Ohio and Kentucky. And this Kentucky Fried Museum has had an Ark Encounter on it. A few years back, it caused quite a stir because they managed to garner some taxpayer funding for this particular Ark Encounter. And there have been some funny things that have happened, like it actually suffered flood damage, which, man, we had no end of fun about that. Here's this gigantic ark, and what happens? It gets flood damage, and that was just a punchline that wrote itself. But apparently, the taxpayer funding that they were able to garner for this thing, this blatant violation of church-state separation and that, it was built upon certain projections of how much tourism dollars they would bring into the state and how many jobs they would create and so forth. Some of the repayment of the loan would come from their property taxes going directly to pay off this loan. And by the way, it was a no-interest loan. And so that meant that their taxpayer revenue from their property taxes would not go to schools, it would not go to police or fire protection. No, it would go to be to repaying back this loan. But the loan has taken a lot longer to pay back than they thought because they're just not getting the type of tourism dollars that they projected. Their projections were wildly optimistic. And so

0: kind of funny. You look at their projections, they were thinking, you know, somewhere in the lines of, you know, $75 million per year or something like that, and they haven't made anywhere near that. Maybe barely 10% of some of the things, and the projected attendance has been abysmal. I'm looking at the breakdown here that Hemant Mehta provided on the Friendly Atheist Substack, and it's just amazing. Year one, they estimated 800,000. They got barely half that. Year two, they projected 865,000. They got barely half of that. Year three, 875,000. Again, half. 841,000 in year four. Nope, that time they only got 44% of the projection. And then they start revising the estimates down. Year five, they projected 775,000. They made only 39% of that. Then they 782,000 for year six. They only got 36% of that. And again, they start revising the estimates down. By year eight, they had it, year nine rather, they had it estimated down to 664,813 visitors projected. They only made 26% of that. So they keep revising the estimates down, and the number of people who show up and actually go to this creationist museum, this Ark Encounter thing, just keeps going down and down and down. And you got to wonder if maybe the novelty has worn off, or maybe, you know, some of their projections are atheists and skeptics like ourselves who show up to kind of chuckle at the thing and then never come back. You know, I kind of think there's something there to that. Like, you know, that now that people have checked it out, now that people have poked fun at it, now that people have poked holes in it, nobody wants to go visit the doggone thing anymore because it's just too hilarious.
1: This is the museum in Petersburg, Kentucky.
0: That sounds right.
1: Yeah, it was established May 28th of 2007.
0: But yeah, do you want to, like, you know, slice out these numbers though on this this Ark Encounter? It's not panning out the way they had planned. And what can I say? I'm having a nice little feeling of Schadenfreude about that.
1: You know, speaking of creationist museums, I can't help but think of the Ark Museum. That's around that. Is that around that area too, like Kentucky or something like that?
0: This is the same one. Yeah. I mean, I've visited a number of different creation museums, but yeah, the Answers in Genesis Creation Museum, yeah, the Ark Encounter is pretty much right behind it.
1: Oh, where they had that big boat?
0: Yes.
1: Oh,
0: so,
1: okay.
0: Yeah, that's all the same property.
1: Okay. That makes a lot of sense because, mm-hmm. I mean, for anybody interested, I would highly recommend Aaron Ra to his visit to the Creationist Museum, specifically his tour inside of the Ark. And then because he has debates and stuff with, was that Ken Ham? Is that who's behind that?
0: Yeah. Or his son? Ken Ham did debate a number of people. Yeah.
1: Is that his son who he was talking to, I think? And well, some of the interesting things were the methods that they used to put this Ark together were techniques that did not exist at the time. For example, there were steel rivets.
0: Yeah.
1: There were steel rivets inside used to hold up some of these like joists and stuff. And steel is a relatively new technology.
0: Yeah. Yeah. Would not have been around, you know, 4,400 years ago.
1: Yeah. We can definitely say that we don't have any evidence that steel was around in that time, but yet these creationists used modern machinery. They were using forklifts and all this type of stuff. They used modern machinery to put this thing together.
0: Yeah, I couldn't help but laugh my ass off when I saw pictures of this giant ark being constructed, and you see, you know, Tyvek along the sides of it as they were putting it up. That tickled me pink. You know, it was just great. I mean, you could not get a more modern building construction method if you tried. And yet there it was. And like, people weren't going to point this out. Yeah. And I've been at the, this Answers in Genesis Creation Museum only once. And that was a couple of years before it completed construction. So I was there, I want to say about maybe 2006, 2005 or so. And I walked around behind where the property was because it was kind of wooded and took a leak on the property because I could. And I can always say forever that, yep, I whizzed on it. I whizzed on that creation museum. Nobody saw me do it, but it's just kind of fun, you know, for me to point that out.
1: And well, I mean, there's some other things about the Ark that I, you know, was just going along with this creationist museum stuff. We go by the description of the Ark in the Bible is actually more of a box,
0: Yeah.
1: because this ship design is not, it wasn't, this is not how it was described in the Bible. The Bible described it in these dimensions that would have formed a box.
0: Sure.
1: And there's also physics too that Aaron points out that the reason they don't make wood boats this big, there's a good reason for that. And it's a lot of logistical and like physics stuff, because it won't work at that size.
0: Sure.
1: And he goes into a lot more detail about it if anybody's interested in learning more about that. I know he had a, I mean, he's got a couple of, I mean, he's got a lot of good videos. He's a very good person to, very informed person to listen to.
0: Yeah, Aaron Ra is a very good ally of the whole free thought movement as in general. But I think people who, you know, point out various scientific problems with the Noah's Ark story, they're not wrong, but I think that all kind of misses the big point, just as Christians who are trying to promote the idea of Noah's Ark miss the big point. Because if you really read the story, what's going on here is God the Father loses a de facto popularity contest, throws a big hissy fit on about it, and hauls off and drowns everybody. And I don't know about, you know, you guys out there in the listening world, but I have a really severe problem with anybody who worships a god like that. I've got a real problem with anybody who would teach a god like that to a child, and boy, do I have a problem with somebody who would insist on teaching a god like that to a public school child when that child doesn't necessarily belong to that person. It's silly on all kinds of fronts. So, yeah, if you want to worship a bloodthirsty deity who commits mass genocide, that's on you, but I'm not one of those people.
1: And let's not forget that in order to repopulate the Earth, there's only so many people on that boat.
0: Yeah, and that creates its own set of problems. Plus, you got, you know, other sillier things, you know, like how did the penguins get there? And how did they get back home to Antarctica when it was over? You know, stuff like that. You know,
1: Yeah, I mean, there's a
0: yeah.
1: lot of logistical, there's a lot of other logistical problems. I mean, the actual numbers of it, of the amount of food that you would need to feed some of these animals, and the amount of feces that you'd
0: Yeah.
1: have to deal with. I mean, there's all sorts of logistical nightmare problems.
0: Sure.
1: And you know, when these animals defecate, you know, that puts these fumes in the air, and where you need ventilation. When you start breaking it down, there's so many problems and so many things that just do not add up with the story, with the story.
0: Yeah, are you familiar at all with the or not Zoroastrian? It's a Babylonian text called the Epic of Zeithusudra. It's probably
1: Epic.
0: the source for a lot of the, you know, Noah's Ark stories,
1: What is it
0: because Noah's
1: called?
0: Ark appears in other ancient texts, not the least of which is the Epic of Gilgamesh. In Gilgamesh, it talks about the global flood as well, and tells the Noah's Ark story in a slightly different way. But the Zeithusudra story is a bit
1: Yes.
0: older, and basically it talks about how the Mesopotamian area completely flooded one particular year, and the local monarch commandeered several local barges, laced them together, and rode the storm out, saving a lot of people and animals in the process. And that's probably the source of the whole legend that came afterward. It would be, you know, a localized flood. However big it was a localized flood. So.
1: I know, I've heard this before. I've heard something about this before, where you have a lot of different cultures around the world who have massive flood stories.
0: Yeah.
1: And I mean, I would also argue that, okay, yeah, it's easy to see how a lot of rain could I mean, we've seen floods around here. If your whole world was this like small area, we've seen cities that have gone completely underwater because of flooding. And if that's all you knew of the world, it would sure look like the world flooded.
0: Yeah, and there's plenty of areas of the world too where we know the sea levels were much, much lower. And after some cataclysmic event where floodwaters were allowed to come in, the landscape was permanently changed, and those areas ended up being underwater afterwards. The Black Sea, for example, we know that was much lower, and then something happened to open up the Bosphorus, and the whole area massively flooded. And this is perhaps one area where you could get a source story that is similar to Noah's Ark, but in all probability, this is, the sort of thing that is the source of the legend of Atlantis, something like that, or even the Mediterranean. The Strait of Gibraltar may have been closed off, and scientific boats like the Glomar Challenger have taken up core samples and have seen that the floor of the Mediterranean was at one point desert. So that may be, part of the source text on it. There's all sorts of, really rational possibilities that make so much more sense than a globally genocidal god who, told one dude who to build a boat. It's amazing how this particular thing has just kind of clung on, and how so many people want this one thing to be true. It's a fun story, but it just has no basis in history. Let's see. Oh, I wanted to move on to this particular news story because the American atheists were highly praising this new law that was passed in Oklahoma recently, May 13th. Oklahoma became the 17th state to ban child marriage. And just listening to what conservative Christian Republican lawmakers were saying in Oklahoma, trying to speak out against this bill, were just hilarious. There was one legislator, I forget his name, and I'm not going to bother looking him up because he does not deserve the unwarranted fame, who basically said, "Yeah, but how old was Mary when she got married to Joseph?" We have no proof how old they really were, okay, but there is a long-standing Christian tradition that says that when Mary married Joseph, that she was 14 and he was in his 40s. I don't know how true any of that is. It's probably all made up, actually. But yeah, that was actually one of the arguments that was used on the floor of the Oklahoma State Legislature. And now this child marriage ban has been enacted, and that's a good thing. It sets the minimum age for marriage at 18. And what it used to be in Oklahoma law is that 16 and 17-year-olds could marry with parental consent, or children under 16 could be married in cases of pregnancy. Which, oh man, I don't even want to. That just raises a whole host of problems, too. I'm not even going to go there. But at least this, is proof that, Oklahoma, they can take a step forward every once in a while. It's not all Rhema Bible Training Center and Oral Roberts University down there. Well, I didn't have any news stories pertaining to Milwaukee directly this time around, so instead I'm going to move on to the fish barrel because, man, I found so many cool stuff, for the fish barrel that, man, you're going to love this particular news story. There was a drunk driver who was pulled over. Where was this now? New Zealand. Yeah, he was pulled over because he was swerving all over the road, and when he was found by a breathalyzer to have a blood alcohol level that was 3 times the legal limit, the 53-year-old man said that that alcohol didn't count because he had only been drinking communion wine at Mass, and therefore what was in his bloodstream was the blood of Christ. Now, as rationales go for getting out of a ticket, that one's pretty weak. I mean,
1: There was an old Family Guy episode where Peter took a drink of the blood of Christ. He's like, "Whoa, this is Jesus' blood. He must have been wasted."
0: Oh man, Seth MacFarlane, he tells it like it is, doesn't he? All right, I've got one other fish barrel thing here. Let me find it. This is a story that's actually out of Poland. 2023 Polish bus company called PKS Gdynia, I hope I'm pronouncing that right, said that it was ending bus route 666 to the city of hell. Yes, there's a Route 666 in Poland, and it goes to Hell, spelled HEL. And a lot of tourists have liked going to that. But then they got rid of it because the conservative Christians living in Poland didn't like that sort of thing and decided to, well, send it to hell. But now there's a private bus company that's bringing it back. And I thought, oh, that's great. You just can't keep it down. Something really cool like this comes along, people just have to, go along with it. But yeah, that's the type of thing that we got. We got a Route 666 to hell. And if you're ever in Poland, check it out.
1: That's funny.
0: That's our show. Thanks for listening. I want to thank you all for joining us. 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Until next time, this is Eric J. Hildeman, along with Mr. Glenn, reminding you that cats are so much less noisy than dogs when you're trying to record a radio show. Good luck, thank you, and may Lady Bast go with you. So long, everybody.
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6: Time to hum.
7: Time to hum.
6: So the recipe is for a coffee drink. I would prefer to not be interrupted while I'm expressing my recipe. You don't need an espresso. You want instant coffee. You do need some things. You need a lot of wrist strength. All right, you got something to. You need instant coffee. 1 tablespoon of instant coffee.
8: What is this a recipe for?
6: For a coffee drink.
8: Oh, I've got one too.
6: Okay, so this
8: tell
6: is
8: me yours.
6: So you need a milk frother. That's really great because
8: I've got two.
6: Okay, so you need a milk frother. So you get instant coffee, 1 tablespoon, 1 tablespoon of sugar, or you could half that, and then 1 tablespoon of water. Then you froth that up, right? You bzzz, bzzz. 1 tablespoon, 1 tablespoon water, 1 tablespoon sugar. You froth it up.
9: Froth it up.
6: Then you add some
9: hot water.
6: It doesn't really matter, actually. I think the other regular tap water works well.
9: Tap water works well.
6: Lukewarm or not warm or cold. I don't think it matters. It should matter. It's a good question. But through experience, it didn't seem to make a difference. What did make a difference was the amount of water. So then you froth that up, and then you add milk, not too much, and you froth that up. Just however much milk you want to get the milk frothy. I like really frothy milk, so I use a big tumbler, And this stuff, like the coffee thing, makes it probably quarter cup. That's good. Yeah, that's it. And then some people add coconut water, and that's tasty too. So I got a question. Okay, what is your question?
10: What kind of instant coffee? Does that matter?
6: I don't think it matters. I tried it with the Bustamante instant coffee.
10: Oh, that's a good one. Okay.
6: And then I just did it with a decaf that I got from, Amazon. But not Amazon part, Whole Foods. Anyway.
10: What's that one?
6: I don't want to say Whole Foods. Or
10: Stella Doria? That's my favorite.
6: Yes, I don't know that one.
11: Stella Dora, bro.
10: Stella Dora.
11: Stella Dora. Okay, so... I'm gonna hit you back with one. I got one.
10: Mark. I have a sneak down here. Sorry, man, go for it. So.
11: Yeah, so.
12: Can you hear that? That's that mic? Okay, that's
9: it.
12: I'm hitting that mic.
10: Got it, bro.
9: So, here's what I do. Does anybody wanna hear?
6: I do.
10: Your coffee drink?
9: Yeah. It's new. I just came up with it. Not just now. Like 2 months ago.
10: All right.
9: Here's what I do. Listen, guys. Trust me. It's not going to sound right. It's not going to sound good, but you're going to like it. Okay?
12: Yeah.
9: So here's what you do. You get a Stella Doro instant coffee. Okay? And you pour it in, and I eyeball it, so I just pour it. I just pour it a little heaping pile, depending on how much coffee you want, right? Then I take a dollop of peanut butter, dump in real peanut butter, just a whole dollop of it.
13: Chunky?
9: What's that?
13: Chunky?
9: Chunky is better. I like chunky. I like it a chunky with my Stella Doro.
10: That's kind of racist. It's really good.
9: Okay, that's
10: man.
9: Fine. And then you pour, again, no exact amount, but I'll say maybe like a quarter cup of steel cut oats. This is a breakfast coffee. And then
6: oats?
9: Steel cut oats.
6: So the kind of oats that you soak overnight.
9: Correct. Then what you do, you pour hot, boiling hot water on that. Fill it up, fill a big cup. Stir it up and let it sit for a little while. It's delicious.
10: So good.
9: It's delicious.
6: Can you do that one more time? It's delicious.
9: It's delicious. It's seriously
6: delicious.
9: And you know where I got that idea from?
6: Where?
9: The Amish.
6: So it's an Amish drink?
9: Well, no, they do a different thing. Now this is called coffee soup. It's an Amish drink. Or it's an Amish soup.
6: Coffee soup? It doesn't sound good.
9: Coffee soup. And what they do instant coffee, but they don't use the Stella Doro. They use the whatever they get in the Amish grocery stores.
10: Raw.
9: It's probably Piggly Wiggly. I'm guessing Piggly Wiggly. You know, whatever they got over there. And then they use saltine crackers, and they crack that up in there. But no, they do milk from the cow, because they're Amish. They get milk from the cow, and they pour it in a pot. Then they pour the instant coffee in there, and then they put sugar, like a couple tablespoons of sugar, at least, if not more. And then they put saltine crackers in at the end. It's called coffee soup.
10: Yeah, so it sounds like cake.
9: It's coffee soup.
10: Coffee cake.
9: It's an Amish thing. They have it for breakfast.
10: All that sugar.
9: Yeah, well, you know how much they work in the field?
10: need it, you burn it off.
9: No, it's working.
10: Burn it off. There's some kind of crazy
9: farmers. Have you ever seen a fat Amish person? I've never seen a fat Amish person.
10: I've seen chubby Amish.
9: Is that racist of me to say that?
10: And particularly, you know, a lot of people have been... Argentina is playing the World Cup, and a lot of people have been slamming the Argentine squad for not having black football players, black soccer players. And they're saying that it's because it's racist, but it's not racist. If you know the history of Latin America, you know the history of Argentina. I'm not saying that Argentina is per se, you know, they're no more racist or less racist than other places. You know, there's a lot of racism in South America. It depends, like, what kind of color your skin, right? So, but because of the history of Latin America, the influx of slavery, there were a lot less slaves coming into Argentina than there was in neighboring places like Brazil, and also Chile for the same reason.
14: But don't they just trade?
10: There's a lot of genocide, indigenous genocide in Argentina, like other countries.
14: No, but I'm just saying, like, don't they just trade players over borders like we do? Aren't all our players from,
10: I think
14: like,
10: it's
14: Brazil?
10: Different. I think it's particularly different because Argentina is a little different. In only if you can imagine, there are something like, I think there's over 10 stadiums in Buenos Aires alone that all support, you know, like basically full-time professional teams, and then so there's a pretty large Argentine soccer federation, like in Brazil and Paraguay and all these other places, right? They have these leagues, and there are black players. There's they do camps. They do they do training camps from different places. But predominantly, the population of Argentina is, you know, kind of mestizo, I would say, or white, depending on where you are. The further north you go, people get a little darker. But I got plenty of friends.
14: Wait, so are you Argentinian?
10: Yes.
14: So are you mestizo?
10: I would probably say I am, although the dominant, like, gene is probably, you know, Anglo, like a Caucasian.
15: Like Gene Kelly Caucasian?
10: That's a different spelling, but yeah, that's the same spelling as Gene. Yeah. Like Gene Kelly.
16: So you never did a 23andMe or something like that?
10: I haven't done it. Although I guess there's some, my brother did, and there's some Ashkenazi. Although we're generally Catholic. I'm pretty sure he's my brother. He looks just like me, but he's just chubbier.
16: I had 1% Ashkenazi. I had Trace. Senegalese? How do you say that country?
14: Senegalese.
16: I was like 50% Sicilian. So.
10: What happened? So what happened after?
16: Gambian.
14: You don't know the coffee?
16: The peanut butter one. I didn't know the peanut butter one.
14: Well, check it out. Here's the reason why I came up with the peanut butter. Can I elaborate?
9: Can I elaborate on that?
10: Tell us.
16: Yes.
9: Because it's so important that we get this right. The reason why I substitute peanut butter for creamer is because I didn't have any creamer. And I went on ChatGPT and I said, what can you substitute for creamer? And ChatGPT was like, peanut butter. And it's true. If you don't have any creamer and you put peanut butter in your coffee, it helps make it smoother, less bitter. It cuts the bitter. Gives it that nice creamy quality.
16: That's it about coffee, right? Like, you have to have the balance to bitter the right way.
9: Chunky peanut butter is even better because then you get the little peanuts at the bottom. And that little touch of salt, you know how they put a little salt?
10: It's like when you're making a salty dog.
9: It's like caramel. Caramel is salty. Salty and butter. Buttery. Yeah, I guess peanut butter is kind of like the natural. It's like the caramel of nature. Nature's caramel.

0: We're, I don't think anybody said it yet, so we're Ching Su Radio Hour. We're here every Sunday from 5 to 6. And Paul is here, and Zob is here, and Mark is here, and Chuck is here, and I am here.
1: Let's hear a bit summer for summer.

0: You're just seen in the enemy captain's cabin.
1: Coming through the neighborhood with a simple message today about the founding of our country.
0: Broke up

Mm-hmm.

Oh,

The

0: I can't be straight up experimental all the time, man. It drives me crazy. It's just, you know what I'm saying?
1: What's driving you crazy?
0: Yeah, it doesn't drive me crazy.
1: What is?
0: Experimental.
1: Getting too experimental?
0: Well, no, there's like, I mean it in a way where it's more like that guy Bruce Conner. I think he used one.
2: I think the problem, though, Chuck, is that you really can't tell what it sounds like until after you go home and hear it. So you just have to throw caution to the wind.
3: What did you do to determine that you couldn't go on experimenting?
2: I call it a hair. It's up his... Yeah, he doesn't like to go with it.
3: Did you test your theory on experimentalism?
2: He doesn't like that.
0: So there's like a style that you can call classic experimental.
2: Yeah, yeah.
0: Okay. And like when you go to a show and you're like, oh my God, they're so classically experimental. And we were being pretty we can be classically experimental too, I know.
2: We could just talk about it.
0: No, I don't want to be classically experimental.
3: I don't think we're Bruce Conner. I think the problem is we don't take ourselves seriously enough. Classically experimental, it sounds like an oxymoron.
1: What'd you call me?
3: That was an accident. I didn't mean to call you.
1: You didn't mean to call me a moron? A moron on oxy. That's me. I'm a moron on oxy. Like that.
0: Oh, you gotta talk straight into the mic.
2: Like this?
0: Yes.
2: Sometimes we like to whisper.
0: I can hear you. But I can hear you.

0: Hey man, who do I pay for the coke?
1: The big man. Pierre.
0: Collects the money for the coke.
1: Wow. He collects the money.
0: This is not an advertisement.
1: For coke.
2: Yeah.
1: But
2: yeah.
1: It is an advertisement for River West Radio. Donate to River West Radio. All as much money as you have extra, wherever you got it. Check your drawers, check your jars.
3: All the money from your crushed coke cans should go to.
1: Yeah, all the money from your crushed hearts. From your crushes. That you spend on your crushes.

0: I've been embracing all this change lately.
1: Embrace change. Embrace the change.
2: You mean like political change or a different change?
0: Real change, like in my life.
3: The winds of?
0: Say that again, you had time.
3: The winds of?
0: The winds of change? The wings?
2: You know that song was purportedly a CIA front. Yeah. There's a whole podcast about it.
4: About the song, The Winds of Change?
2: Yeah, the CIA...
4: How does the song go?
2: It was to help bring down the Iron Curtain.
4: How does the song go?
2: Well, maybe we can play it. The Winds of Change.
4: We can try. Let's see if we can do this.
1: Do it.
2: From the... Or what is it, like...
0: I've just been embracing change, though, too, but I want to sing the song.
2: Yeah, there's a whole podcast.
4: I'll try to do a karaoke version of it.
2: Yeah.
0: Finally, there's karaoke.
2: It's hard to do karaoke when you don't know the
4: lyrics,
2: song by heart.
4: Yeah. And then only a few of us can actually
0: like
4: sing.
0: The whole show.
4: I mean, what I mean is like...
0: Karaoke's obviously...
4: It's true, actually.
2: Yeah.
4: Well, sometimes it's okay. I heard
2: it's like my friend Katie Kachiever says.
4: I heard somebody
2: it's really annoying.
4: Version of Hamilton.
1: What's really annoying?
2: Katie Kachiever says it's really annoying to watch a musician on stage tune their guitar, but that's not as annoying as watching a musician on stage play out of tune. Of course, Ching Su is. It takes great exception to
4: we are, yeah, I would imagine. We're exceptionally exceptional. So it's called Winds of Change. And whom is it?
2: It's Poison or something like that.
4: Oh, really?
1: Wow.
4: Oh, wow. Okay.
2: Or Scorpion? Maybe it's Scorpion. They're like an early metal band.
3: Scorpion Wings
1: Scorpions.
4: Wow.
0: Get your metal voice going, man. In preparation.
4: Scorpions have some songs.
2: The CIA.
4: Really? So
2: there's a CIA produced song. But
4: all right, we got it.
2: Allegedly a CIA.
4: There's a karaoke version of
0: my
4: Scorpions.
0: My metal sucks.
4: I'm going to play the long one. Who knows the lyrics? Do you know the lyrics? Sounds like you guys
5: know. Whoa. Have to show them to us.
4: Well, first there's an ad.
0: Just hum along. You know, that's how every, like, Paul McCartney makes a song. He starts humming in the beginning of it.
6: Yeah, he's so stupid.
1: Ham and eggs.
4: Only two of us are going to get to see them.
0: Get here.
7: My keys are in the Paul McCartney.
4: The one that can't sing. The one that can.
0: I was talking about that guy from the Beatles. Like,
4: the lyrics.
7: You were asking me about my car keys.
0: You left them in the car? That's. I'd be getting them.
4: He stole my car keys.
7: Oh, my car keys.
4: All right, here we go.
0: Tension.
1: Wait, I
0: can't do it.
4: Oh, that's
0: baby.
4: Boy, we don't know.
0: You always drive me crazy. Does it go like this?
4: Something's happening, but we don't quite hear it.
0: Crank it.
4: There we go.
0: Crank it.
4: I think that's it.
0: Crank it.
4: Follow the Moscow.
0: You gotta crank it.
4: Down to Gorky Park. Listen to the wind of change.
0: I can't hear it either. Can you guys hear it?
4: Let's try again.
6: Soldiers passing by.
1: Listening
6: to the wind of change.
0: This is the first time karaoke failed on Ching Su, guys.
4: Not the first time.
0: No, always happens.
4: Is that it with the horns?
0: What about that? What about that thing right there? Put on that one.
1: Get it. Give up. Trash it.
4: Not giving up. You don't ever give up.
1: Never give up.
0: I never give up.
4: You know why the world is closing in? And did you ever think?

soldiers passing by, listening to the wind. I'm actually playing the song now. I think it's cool to this one. Here, turn that one off.

stop shaping. Future.

0: that was like an R.E.M. song from like 1989.
1: I pledge allegiance to the flag. With the blood of freedom.
0: You guys pulling for Mexico, Mexico, or
2: it's starting. It will start at 7 tonight.
0: Yeah. Just go to the Pado and watch it. Pado Wado.
3: Is that where?
4: Yeah, that's where it's at.
5: You could watch it for just the cost of a bag of cigarettes.
0: Yeah, a huge. It's like the biggest in the world.
6: What about at Nomad on Brady?
7: Pado, man.
6: Oh, it's better?
7: No, but.
0: Nomad's cool. I go to.
2: It's a good spot to watch a song.
7: Pado.
2: Nomad.
4: Nomad. Yeah, that's where it's
2: there's
4: at.
2: There's lots of fans.
4: Yeah. They have an actual bleachers. Have you seen that?
2: Yeah. They shut down the street.
4: I yelled at the other day because they have the street. I don't know what it's called, that cross street. Anyway, it's blocked off on one end, and I was leaving.
3: Bleacher Street.
4: It was so packed full of people, and there's a kind of barricade there, but there's a gap in it, you know, and so I...
6: Jersey barrier.
4: There's so many people, you can't walk through the crowd. So
6: tacos, you can buy tacos.
4: I'm gonna go
6: sell tacos,
4: right? Walk out the barricade, you know, I'm just gonna, you know, squeeze through. So I do, and the guy goes, hey, you can't go that way. And you know what I said? I said, okay.
1: I was going to say, you could say it's a public fairway.
4: But I kept going.
1: It's a public sidewalk.
4: It's something kind of gets me on the wrong way, because they do. They just shut down the whole street.
1: Yeah,
4: they pay for it.
1: Plus, what are nomads? Nomads are homeless.
4: That's right.
1: Landless,
4: I was watching another game. I was watching Cabo Verde in Argentina. And they, these two folks come through. I mean, yeah. Anyway, they're just going home. They're going through. It's a freeway. It's a street.
1: Yeah, you gotta go home.
4: You can't just block off the streets.
1: You block the
4: not
1: street.
4: Not America.
1: Well, maybe in America, yeah, still. Nomad. Tear down that wall.
0: Tear it down. My next statement is going to get a lot of hate. A lot of hate mail and a lot of hate emails. My next one.
4: Maybe you shouldn't say it.
0: My next statement is going to get a lot of hate. It's going to get a lot. But I think that there's a kind of groundswell of authentic positivity and rejection of I think that there's going to be this rebound effect. It's already started.
1: Wait, can you go back to
0: Pado Wado made it tonight?
1: Let's go to Pado.
0: I'm not going.
1: You call it Pado, I just call Pado Wado.
2: I call it lose your money quick.
0: No, I only play poker.
1: Did you ever see Matt Cook?
0: Oh, yeah. I have
2: is he working there?
1: He's blackjack dealer, yeah.
2: Oh, yeah?
1: Yeah.
2: Good for him.
1: Yeah, he's a blackjack dealer.
0: Yeah. You know, like, I mean, you don't walk up to someone at work.
2: He sent you to school to that.
0: Like, man.
1: Oh, yeah.
2: That's well, gotten tough to do it in other places.
1: He took some Baccarat classes, too, but he didn't.
4: Baccarat.
8: But he doesn't do Baccarat. Baccarat.
4: And then the roulette they have now, though. Well, there's a start the thing, so.
8: Baccarat.
7: Baccarat.
0: Baccarat.
8: Baccarat.
4: No, you say the T. The T is not silent.
8: Baccarat.
4: No.
1: Baccarat.
4: I don't think that's it. Yeah, it's Baccarat. Baccarat in your suitcase. So the thing is, now they have roulette. So roulette is digital. So they don't have a. They got a thing in the middle. So and my brother in Montreal used to go to the casino 1 hour every day, and he would come out ahead. And what he would do is he would follow the roulette players. And he would basically bet where they would bet. And something, you know, if he saw someone that was on a winning streak, he would just follow them around and bet money with them. Except I guess people get really angry if you do that. But I guess here you wouldn't be able to do it because there's digital. It's like a digital casino thing.
0: They don't have a few real ones in there?
4: It's strange. They have the thing in the middle, and then they have these individual screens.
0: It's a soccer.
4: No fun. But they got craps. Do you know how to play craps?
0: I don't know. I kind of know how to play, but I never play.
4: I do not know how to play.
0: That's great, then.
4: I get all worked up.
0: I gained a lot of respect for your brother going on now, and the fact that he went every day for an hour. That's cool to me, isn't it?
4: That's bad.
0: I
4: don't know.
6: Yeah, just good. Follow the smart ones.
4: You're right.
6: You can only do that with the, and you can only do that with the wheel. With the spinning wheel.
4: I guess, because that's the wheel.
0: I play poker.
4: I guess you could do it with, in a game like craps, it's built in.
6: Craps?
4: Because, in some cases.
6: Is craps dice?
4: Yeah, craps is dice. And I think you can bet on the.
6: On the player.
0: Bet the odds,
6: player,
0: man. Yeah, right. You bet all the odds. You just like put $10 on every number.
4: Okay, so we're going back to those. In 4, 3, 2, 1.
0: Country noise. Can we do country noise?

0: Pound.
1: Like a billion things.
0: I saw Andre yesterday.
1: Oh yeah, yeah.
2: Where was he?
0: He was at the fireworks.
1: Oh, okay, cool.
2: Where was that?
0: Gordon Park. It's on the corner of Locust and Humboldt. It's right there. It's the one with the deer.
1: It's like my whole reality's been thrown to.
2: That's good. I think I'm really proud of you.
0: And Andre was like, "You're just showing up now for the fireworks?" He was kind of scolding me.
1: Put in your work.
0: And I was like, "No, I'm here just. I want to shoot some shots for Ching Su."
3: Really? Really?
0: Yeah, I shot some video. I've been shooting videos.
4: I have a very dear friend who was pulled over and told that he couldn't shoot at the White House. He had a camera.
5: Baccarat. Mr. Gorbachev.
3: Hit it with one last song. Baccarat. Start it over again.
2: All right.
3: Count it down.
0: Okay, here we go. All right, so we're doing this again?
1: I don't know. Usually we don't start it and then it flows better.
0: Okay. What about, do you want to start this song again? Where does it start? Baccarat?
6: Baccarat. San Diego seems so far away. Ah!
7: Buckaroo.

0: I'll do it then. Slider down.
1: Okay.
0: Studio. Fill up.
1: Fill up. No, not fill. Replays.
0: Replays up. Studio A down.
1: Studio B down.
0: Got it.
1: Still got time.

0: Whatever you do, Chuck, don't screw it up.
1: Whatever you do,
0: don't screw it.
2: You can do anything except screw it up.
0: What? It's a lot of instruments. Yeah, it's not for slouches.
1: No, you don't want to slouch. I think I prefer my badly made plastic Chinese.
2: So, it's been wonderful to be with you one more time.
0: We'll
2: see if the show is in. I think today, I don't know what we're going to call it, but it was a lot of fun. And we're fast approaching the end of the show. And if you missed it, this is the Chisu Radio Hour. And yeah, we want to say see you later. And love you stuff. Catch you on the other side.
0: To say goodbye to you.
2: It's not bad air coming from the other side. It's just the winds of change. You know, and they're changing. They're changing because there's about 30 seconds left. But yeah,
3: to say it's great. Goodbye.
2: Yeah, have a great night.
3: They want to make you up.

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0: Greetings, all my fellow Milwaukee's, Homo sapiens, and all other sentient life forms of the planet Earth. This is Starship Fonzie, the official radio show and podcast of the Milwaukee Science Fiction and Fantasy League. I'm your host, Eric J. Hildeman, and we're going to let you know what's going on in the SFF world generally, and in Milwaukee in particular. This podcast is being pre-recorded live from a dark alien swamp where Grogu must fend for himself. Actually, no, it's coming to you from Milwaukee, Wisconsin, or as it's known lately, the city that keeps beating the tar out of the Chicago Cubs. Get out the brooms, baby, we got ourselves a sweep. Welcome to episode number 47 of Starship Fonzie. We are in episode number 2 of our 6th year of existence. As always, there's stuff to go over, so let's get going. We, as always, start with some news. Well, it's awards season, and particularly the Hugo Awards are being decided upon. For those of you out there who don't know, the Hugo Awards are science fiction's oldest and most venerable awards ceremony. It's the granddaddy of them all, whether it's the Saturn Awards, the Dragon Awards, the Nebula Awards, or anything else. The Hugo Awards came first. And if you're interested, Mr. or Mrs. Listener, you have an opportunity to participate. Right now, I'm working on all the best novel nominees for the Hugo Awards, and there are 6 nominees. I've completed reading Shroud by Adrian Tchaikovsky, excellent book. I'm currently finishing Death of the Author by Inedi Okorafor. And there are 4 others, The Everlasting by Alex E. Harrow, The Incandescent by Emily Tesh, The Raven Scholar by Antonia Hodgson, and A Drop of Corruption by Robert Jackson Bennett. I'll have reviews on all those for you soon, and right now I can tell you that the books by Inedi Okorafor and Adrian Tchaikovsky are nothing short of excellent. In the Hugo Awards, you can vote, so get involved and please do so. The books that I've referenced, they very much deserve their nominations, the 2 I've read so far, that is, and that gives me the impression that we are living in a true renaissance age of science fiction writing. Future scholars, I think, are going to look back on this era and marvel at the writing and the quality of writing that came out of this strange, troubled era. By the way, if you would like to be involved in the Hugo Awards this year, as I earlier referenced, they are part of an annual convention called Worldcon. All of today's sci-fi conventions are descendants of Worldcon, and like the Hugos, it's the granddaddy of them all. San Diego Comic-Con, C2E2, DragonCon, New York Comic-Con, they all descended from Worldcon. They all stem from Worldcon. And now Worldcon, you see, it hops around from city to city each year. Sometimes the convention is here in the United States, sometimes it's abroad, and this year, Worldcon happens to be in Los Angeles. This marks the 5th time Worldcon is going to be held in LA, and if you're interested in participating, whether in person or virtually online, you may do so by going to lacon.org. If you visit that website, you will be treated to all the wonderful things that convention has to offer, and there's quite a bit. Especially the Hugo Awards, which is a ceremony which capstones the entire convention. However, there's more to this than just the usual convention and associated awards ceremony. Due to political forces here in the United States and abroad, there's a very good chance that this year will be the last year Worldcon will be held here in the United States for quite a long time. In other words, get in on this now while you still can. There was a Worldcon in Chengdu, China, a few years back, and that generated a bit of controversy for all sorts of reasons. When you hold a convention inside a country which is a totalitarian dictatorship, you're in for trouble from all sorts of directions. But the United States is not currently in a position where it can be quite so smug about that anymore, since we are flirting with becoming a totalitarian dictatorship ourselves. Sorry, but there it is. But what I'm building up to is simply this. Worldcon votes upon its next venue 2 years in advance. So attendees of this current Worldcon get to vote, and next year's venue, that's already been decided. The vote took place last year when Worldcon was held in Seattle, Washington. And that vote decided that the next Worldcon, the 2027 Worldcon, will be held in Montreal, Canada. At least it's still in the North American continent. So this year, Worldcon is deciding upon 2028. And here's where I get to report on a very sad state of affairs. There had been 3 cities in the running for 2028, Brisbane, Australia, Kigali, Rwanda, and Nuremberg, Germany. I was involved with a Germany bid, and I was very, very excited for this Worldcon bid, in no small part because I happen to speak German. I'm a German-American who has recently learned German, and I was so very pumped about going to Germany and speaking with other German sci-fi fans, and it would have been great, but, well, not so fast. The bid by Kigali Rwanda actually folded way back in February, leaving only two finalists. But the Nuremberg Germany bid folded only just recently. Let me read you some of the statement they issued back on May 31st. "We are shutting down. We are sad to announce that we are standing down from the race for the 2028 Worldcon. This decision has been made at a crew committee assembly today. The decision comes from a mix of personal, organizational, and timing reasons. Since our introduction at SmofCon in November," and, by the way, this is a personal aside, this is not part of the quote, "SmofCon is a convention of SMOFs, which stands for Secret Masters of Fandom, which basically means those mysterious little volunteers that you know are running the convention, but which, even though you know they're there, you seldom notice. SmofCon is that convention where these wonderful volunteers decide, get together and decide upon where and when many of the other conventions, particularly Worldcon, will take place. Just thought you should know about that. Anyway, to continue the quote, "We have received wonderful support from volunteers, artists, experienced con runners, and communities across Central Europe. We are deeply grateful for that. But as site selection begins, we have to be honest, we are not at the point where we would need to be in order to ask the community to vote for us and be ready to carry the responsibility of winning. Our goal was never simply to be a winning bid. Our goal was to present the best German Worldcon we could imagine, a Worldcon in Nuremberg that would be transparent, welcoming, ambitious, and be able to learn from other open community traditions. To do that properly, we need more time. We still strongly believe that a Worldcon in Nuremberg could be a great Worldcon, and that building a stronger Central European Worldcon community matters for the future of Worldcon. Sadly, that will not happen in 2028. We hope to use the momentum, relationships, and ideas that have grown around this bid to help build a stronger foundation for future European Worldcons. We are considering whether to bid again for a later year, but we have not made that decision yet. For now, we want to thank everyone who supported us, donated to us, challenged us, advised us, volunteered, created art, shared ideas, and believed that Nuremberg could be a part of Worldcon's future." Close quote. Okay, let me just say that based on my limited experience with Worldcons and con running in general, Worldcon bids never go according to plan and never have adequate preparation. So Nuremberg pulling out now is a classic case, I think, of the perfect being the enemy of the good, and I think more than a small share of paranoia. So, okay, if and when Germany hosts another Worldcon, and by the way, no Worldcon has been hosted in Germany since 1970, which was the year I was born, by the way, and I'm 55 years old. And so when Germany does this, when Germany gets around to doing this, I do believe it will be great. But damn it all, one Worldcon after another starts off feeling unprepared. And at the last minute, all the experienced volunteers who have been at Worldcons before always come out of the woodwork and rescue any bid and make it a success, more or less. So in my opinion, Nuremberg pulling out now, right when we need it the most, is f***ing stupid. Yeah, I'm sorry to be critical of these people because I truly love them, but yeah, I'm saying it. I'm allowing my personal biases to color my perspective here, also my disappointment. But guess what? When my perspective is colored in exactly the same color as reality, my perspective is uncolored 100% of the way. So, that having been said, it's time for a word from our sponsor. Sort of. Would you like to launch a Worldcon bid? One that's guaranteed to disappoint even if it wins? Then you need the Worldcon Bid User's Guide to Successful Failure. Learn how to launch a Worldcon bid at SmofCon, only to have it peter out right before Worldcon itself. Learn how your seated Worldcon can have its entire leadership step down so that established sci-fi leaders like Mary Robinette Cowell can step in to rescue the entire event. Gain insights on how you can lose a guaranteed Canadian bid to a juggernaut of Chinese fandom. Learn how an entire Worldcon can proceed in in the middle of a global pandemic by having an elderly MC cock up the entire proceeding by mispronouncing every name that isn't Western. See how your Worldcon bid can be sullied by the perceived interference of a totalitarian dictatorship. And last but not least, learn how your Worldcon bid can win by being the only candidate left on the ballot. The Worldcon Bid User's Guide to Successful Failure will outline your strategy to stage a successful Worldcon, not through better organization or strategy, but simply by being the last viable option left. It's pretty much the same thing as being the last female left at the bar at closing time. The Worldcon Bid User's Guide to Successful Failure. 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This product is endorsed by George R.R. Martin. Welcome back. In other news,
1: Marsha Lucas passed away. For those of you who don't know, Marsha Lucas
0: was George Lucas's ex-wife, and she was responsible for how wonderfully certain movies of George Lucas turned out. For example, American Graffiti was excellent in large part because she had a hand in editing it. Many people, including Steven Spielberg, remarked how skillful she was in film editing, and later, when George needed to edit the first Star Wars movie, and he was crunched for time, Marsha stepped in and did an excellent job at re-editing the entire film at the last minute. Lo and behold, it was one of the greatest films of all time. She was really George Lucas's secret weapon, and she was also one of the women who, for many years, gave Hollywood hope that a married couple could actually have success in the marriage-destroying environment which is Hollywood. Well, unfortunately, that wasn't to last. She and George divorced in 1983. Well, we at Starship Fonzie like to honor various luminaries within sci-fi in the best Milwaukee tradition we know how. We pour them a cold one. Marsha Lucas cut her teeth on various film projects before helping to edit her husband George's first real sci-fi film production, THX 1138, in 1971. She next helped to edit Lucas's next film, American Graffiti, but the studio insisted that Sandra Weintraub edit the film instead. When Sandra left to edit the comedy film What's Up, Doc? In 1972, Marsha stepped in to rework the editing on American Graffiti. The result was an Oscar-winning film which established George Lucas as a household name. This effort directly led to George proceeding on with Star Wars. Due to a failed pregnancy, Marsha was unavailable to edit Star Wars at first, but she stepped in when George found himself in a last-minute bind. She did her usual excellent job, and Star Wars went on to become a film for the ages. Marsha lent her expertise with the editing of Return of the Jedi, but that was her last major film credit. Like Alan Dean Foster, Marsha Lucas was one of the secret weapons which made Star Wars into the success it is today. Her contributions were essential to its appeal. Conversely, after she and George divorced, she was not there to prevent him from engaging in the debacle that was Star Wars Episode I. Had she been there, she might have been one of the few people capable of talking sense into George. Sadly, that didn't happen. She has film credits as a producer for the films No Easy Way, released in 1996, and A Good Son, released in 1998. She won an Oscar and a Saturn Award for film editing for her work in Star Wars, and no one will ever be able to take those awards away from her. For all this and more, Marsha Lucas, you deserve a cold one. Time to hear about all the fun stuff happening in Milwaukee.

0: After years of torment and hardship, Milwaukee sci-fi writer Patrick S. Tomlinson is receiving a major payout. Patrick S. Tomlinson, for those of you out there who do not know, is a sci-fi writer living in Milwaukee who achieved a degree of success writing such books as The Ark and Gatecrashers. He has 6 traditionally published novels, which have had respectable, if not blockbuster, sales numbers. He also had some local success as a stand-up comedian in local establishments in southeast Wisconsin and northeast Illinois. But all that came crashing down in 2018 when he expressed his dislike of comedian Norm Macdonald, and a whole host of internet trolls came down upon him like a load of bricks. To be fair, these trolls were already targeting Tomlinson beforehand. There is evidence that they were watching him closely before he made his defamatory remarks about Norm Macdonald. But when he did, it gave these trolls exactly the bogus excuse they were looking for, and they proceeded to make his life a living hell. The online trolls who harassed Patrick Tomlinson were primarily in 2 camps. One was the O&A trolls, which used to be the so-called army of a failed radio show called Opie and Anthony, which once broadcast in Boston and New York. Anthony Cumia, the Anthony half of Opie and Anthony, was caught issuing racist remarks in 2014, and that finally killed the show. But the trolls they recruited to harass various personalities across America continued on without them, finding people to make miserable. The other troll camp is known as Kiwi Farms, and they have a much starker track record of harassment and intimidation. Their history is darker, but they've been known to be much more militant. Both groups were likely involved in a campaign of swatting against Patrick Tomlinson. For those who don't know, swatting is what happens when someone makes a fake call to police, pretending to be the target in question, hoping to bring the police down upon the target's residence, thus severely disrupting that person's life. Patrick and his wife were swatted nearly 50 times over the course of 3 years by Milwaukee police. Some of the swattings were simple, with cops checking up and leaving, but others were severe, with police coming to the door with assault rifles drawn, dragging Patrick out, invading his home, and generally making a nuisance of themselves. And at this point, you might be asking, wait, if Mr. Tomlinson was being swatted repeatedly, why didn't Milwaukee police simply flag his address and take every 911 call involving that location with a grain of salt? And the answer to that question is, yes, exactly. Because MPD did not adequately restrain themselves regarding a series of calls, which were obviously fake, Patrick and his wife sued the city for damages. Well, after a set of lengthy legal battles, things have come to a close. The DA of Milwaukee has determined that it's better to settle than to let the litigation continue and draw out. And the city of Milwaukee will pay the Tomlinsons a little over $500,000 in damages for police continuing to raid their home when they should have known better. So, good on them. It's nice to see the innocent victims win one for a change. Now, full disclosure here, I was also a target of these online trolls. I came to Patrick Tomlinson's defense on social media and my blog way back in 2021, and as soon as I did, these trolls started targeting me. I'm happy to say that I never got swatted, but I did get my share of harassment, and so did my family, I'm sad to say. I did a fairly good job of defending myself, I dare say, and I even unmasked a few of these anonymous trolls. I'm rather proud that I achieved this, and one of the trolls I unmasked was really upset that I'd managed to pull that off. But so far, there's been no serious repercussions for me other than the occasional lewd text message. So good on the Tomlinsons. Victory is sweet. Oh, and speaking of victories, congratulations to T. Krulos. He has his own radio show here on WXRW, so many of you out there are already familiar with him. He's the progenitor of the Krampusnacht celebrations in the Brewery District every December, and he's had a long fascination with the strange and the macabre. As such, he's rather adjacent to sci-fi and fantasy, since he's always on about ghosts, goblins, and other strange occurrences. Well, back in 2020, T published a book called American Madness, the story of Phantom Patriot and how conspiracy theories hijacked American consciousness. It details the story of a man named Richard McCaslin, a.k.a. the Phantom Patriot, and it details how conspiracy theories can prey upon the human mind. This book was then subsequently picked up and made into a documentary film by a man named Eric Hayden and released in, I think, 2025, maybe? Yeah, I'll have to double check on that. But yeah, I think it was released in 2025, which was then entered into the LA Film Festival this year. And guess what? It won in the Best Documentary Film category. So congratulations again to our own T. Krulos. We in the SFF community love and appreciate all you do for our city. Especially Krampusnacht, man. I'm really looking forward to that this year. All right, time to do This Week in History. This Week in History, we are looking at the period spanning June 1st through June 7th. And here's what we've got. June 1st, 1990, Total Recall is released in theaters. On June 4th, 1982, Star Trek II: The Wrath of Khan is released in theaters. Star Trek III: The Search for Spock was released in theaters on June 1st, 1984. And, last but certainly not least, some sad news, Ray Bradbury, the author of Fahrenheit 451, passed away on June 5th, 2012. And that's our look back in time. And now it's time for a look forward to see what's coming up locally. July 16th through the 19th, EggCon will be taking place in Lake Geneva. That's all about Dungeons & Dragons and Gary Gygax. August 12th through the 16th, PhoenixCon, the gaming con, will be up at the Hilton in downtown Appleton. September 12th will be Argrin Fair, which will be located in and around Black Husky Brewing in Milwaukee. And October 10th and 11th will be the Level Up Geek Retreat in Camp Minicani, Wisconsin, which is organized by Awkward Nerd Events. November 12th through the 15th, TeslaCon will be rocking the house at the Marriott of Middleton, Wisconsin, just outside of Madison. November 21st, Made in Nerdwalkie will be at Pilot Project, which is located in the Brewery District. And November 22nd, Sci-Fi Family Day will be at the Discovery World Museum. That one is super fun. You don't want to miss it. And on December 6th, Krampusnacht will take place in the Brewery District, and it will take it by storm. Boy, you really don't want to miss that. It is a lot of fun. Now, did I miss something? Maybe you know of an event which I didn't list here? Let me know about it. Write to us at mkesci@gmail.com, or you could write with a comment, a complaint, a compliment, or a question. Which leads me to our next segment, Ask Hildy. Ask Hildy.
1: Message for you, sir.
0: This question comes to us from Mama Rosa in Wauwatosa. Oh, come on. That's got to be a fake name. Give me a break. You know what? I'll roll with it. She writes, Dear Eric, you often go on about the Hugo Awards. I'm curious about the science fiction and fantasy awards which are out there. There are so many. Which ones are the main ones? And is there a genre award that's specific to Wisconsin? Sincerely, Mama Rosa. Well, that's an excellent question, Mama, whether your name is true or not. There have traditionally been three main sci-fi awards in literature. The oldest is the Hugo Award, which came into existence in 1953. That's administered by the World Science Fiction Society, or WSFS, which also runs Worldcon. Then there's the Nebula Awards, which is run by the Science Fiction and Fantasy Writers Association, and that's been around since 1966. A new award appeared in 2016, and it became the de facto third award in the Triple Crown, I guess you could think of it, and that is the Dragon Award. This award is given out at DragonCon, which is held in Atlanta, Georgia, every year. And it has many more categories which allow certain subgenres to receive some additional recognition. For example, they have separate categories for things like comic book fiction or for military science fiction. Now, of course, there are some other awards which are highly regarded. For example, there is the Saturn Awards, which is given out by the Motion Picture Arts Association, and it's really kind of a consolation prize for the many, many, many, many times that a great movie, Star Wars, doesn't win an Oscar, like in 1977 when the best award for best film that year went not to Star Wars, but to Annie Hall, the Woody Allen film. And, okay, Annie Hall, not a bad film. But that decision really didn't age well, did it? So, yeah, the Saturn Awards sort of are the consolation. I shouldn't call it a consolation prize. That's not fair. But, yeah, it sort of fills the gap every time the Academy Awards refuses to give an Oscar to a science fiction film, which is always. And then there's the BSFA Award, which is given out by the British Science Fiction Association. And they give out awards based on works written in the English language. British citizenship is not required. There's also the Prix Aurora, which is given out for the best Canadian science fiction. And, of course, there is the World Fantasy Award, which is given out at the World Fantasy Convention each year. And there's also the Bram Stoker Award, which is given out for best horror. So, there you have it. There are lots of additional awards, like, you know, you got the Penn Award, or the Pulitzer Prize, or Writer's Digest Awards, stuff like that. And there are lots and lots of smaller awards, which are scattered about here and there. But for genre-specific items dealing with science fiction and fantasy, written in English, the big three are the Hugo, the Nebula, and the Dragon. Now, to the other part of your question as to whether or not there is a sci-fi award specific to Wisconsin? No, there is not. But I wish there was. I've often toyed around with the idea of starting one. You see, one of the things the Milwaukee Science Fiction and Fantasy League desires to do is start up our own convention someday. I often talk about it. So far it hasn't happened, but the dream continues to dream big. And if we ever get around to doing that, we could establish such an award for the best science fiction fantasy works within Wisconsin, or pertaining to Wisconsin. But for now, no such thing exists. The closest thing we have to something like that is an annual award put out by the Wisconsin Writers Association, and that's called the Jade Ring Award. But that award is given out for general fiction. It's not specific to sci-fi or fantasy. So thank you, Rosa, whoever you really are. And remember out there, if you have a question, you can write to us at mkesci@gmail.com. That's our show. Thanks for listening. I want to thank everyone for listening. Starship Fonzie is a production of the Milwaukee Science Fiction and Fantasy League. 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The song is called Alice Anything off their album 4. That's the Roman numerals IV. 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So long, everybody.

0: Well, I'm rich. 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

0: Welcome, welcome, welcome back to the dressing room. I'm your host, 22, and we throw fits here, not shame, but I'm going to keep it cute. But I'm going to always tell y'all what they saying in these mean streets, okay? I'm here with my fashion family, of course, my fashion family from the 400 Proof Podcast. Say what's up to the people.
1: What's going on, Milwaukee?
0: What's going on? We got a good show for you guys, as always. We had a few topics that we're going to get into here. I know y'all watched the verses. If y'all didn't watch the verses, I mean, we're going to talk about it anyway. We had an all-white party that happened over the weekend. A few people have dropped, like, some collabs. Jay-Z did drop some hot stuff. And we have to talk about Giannis, because, I mean...
1: Man, you know what I got to say about Giannis.
0: That's Giannis insane. Ain't honest. Giannis ain't honest is insane.
1: Giannis ain't keep it honest. We need to make hey River West, we need to River West Radio, we need to make t-shirts for that. Giannis wasn't honest.
0: That is insane. Giannis wasn't honest. He hurt a lot of people feelings.
1: Yeah, man. It felt like a breakup for real.
0: Does it?
1: Yeah.
0: I never
1: understood that when they say that, like, sports fans, but yeah, we definitely mad about that. We ain't over that yet. It's gonna take a while.
0: That is insane. So, like, what do you think is gonna be, like, the outcome for the team? Like,
1: I think the bus gonna be good. We got Tyler Hero, he from Milwaukee, so him coming back, that's gonna be real exciting for the city. I think everybody gonna be ready to, you know what I'm saying, see that.
0: I think so, and I'm just a girl. So, you know, I'm just sitting there watching, like, you know, Giannis leaving. That's like, he's the star. Like, he's one of the first megastars that I've seen, like, in my time, in my own eyes, in my own interest, right? Like, as a kid, you know, I went to the games with my mom. We knew Sam Cassell and Ray Allen and Ray, like, younger.
1: Right.
0: But, like, Giannis was the first one that was, like, really the star.
1: He was the one that transcended just sports, period. Like, everybody knows Giannis.
0: Yeah, and for him to just, like, be a part of Milwaukee and the culture and bring us that championship, because that year was so lit, like, downtown, you couldn't tell us nothing.
1: Yeah, we still appreciate him for the championship.
0: Yeah, their district was definitely lit.
1: We still got to make the t-shirts. Giannis wasn't honest.
0: Giannis was not honest.
1: It was like
0: okay.
1: 3 years that we should have won, and then you went to the same team that was beating us. So it's kind of like the
0: insane.
1: KD effect.
0: So you feel like he played in our face when they kept on saying, like, he was going to leave, and then he just played in our face.
1: He kept clutching his ankle every time. But, yeah.
0: That's insane. Giannis was not on his tees. I don't know. I feel like I said, I'm just a girl, so I'm just looking, and I don't know who else is coming on. You guys are mentioning Hero, like, he's from here and all these good things, but I don't know.
1: And the Heat was the same team that beat us up in the playoffs when he kept getting injured.
0: That's insane.
1: For him to go to that team. It's kind of the same thing as KD, but shout out Giannis, man. We wish him success and all that, but yeah.
0: For sure.
1: We moving forward now. Shout out Tyler Hero and all the new Bucks. We got a Mint. We got the dude, a Mint and Burry. And we got them in the finals. I mean, not in the finals, but the draft. So we in a good space right now.
0: Yeah, that's good. That's good. I'm happy you know, because you know I don't.
1: Yeah, we got like 7 players out of that just for Giannis and Portis.
0: Yeah.
1: You know what I'm saying?
0: And so, like, when it comes to, like, the draft and everything, are we getting more people? Like, is it done?
1: The draft is done. We got a Mint. We got a Mint at the 13th pick. We got Burries, Braden Burries at the 10th pick. And then in the second round, we got this dude named Malik Lewis. He from Spain. So maybe we might get another Giannis out of that little group of guys.
0: Hopefully. A lot of the players seem not to even be from America anymore. It's like all of the players for, like, mainly are like over. Has it always been that way?
1: but they want to make it like a sport where they're watching it all over the world. So when you got just Giannis, you know, representing the whole Greece, you know, it makes them more money than just the guy that's representing, just, you know, he came from Racine or something.
0: Right, right, right.
1: So it's kind of about money, you know, it's a business. But they got to make sure that they keep, you know, American players from the soil and those dudes from the hood that made the NBA big. They got to make sure that they protect that. You get what I'm saying?
0: For sure, because it's definitely started here.
1: Don't watch them out. But, yeah, man, shout out Giannis, man.
0: Yeah, a lot of people are like,
1: might be the last time you hear about Giannis on our show.
0: You hear a lot of people say, a lot of people have like lots of stories, like personal stories about like meeting Giannis and him like just being over the city and all this.
1: Yeah, I remember before they even won that championship, me and my son, we was riding and we seen Giannis like outside of the training facility, I think on Water Street. And he was standing out there, I think, with his manager. And then I just yelled out the truck. I'm like, Giannis, I'm like, you gonna get a championship this year.
0: Was that the year he got the championship?
1: Yep.
0: Was it?
1: And then he just looked at his manager and they laughed. I'm like, you getting the championship this year, don't trip. He just looked at his manager and just like, or whoever the guy that was with him, he looked like a manager. Oh. But yeah.
0: Farewell stories for Giannis.
1: Farewell, man.
0: Giannis was not honest. Let's get into some more hot music. Let's get into this new Key Glock Cherry on Top. Let's go.

0: so excited. That's lit.
1: Yeah, I rock with Drewski, dude. Funny.
0: He's definitely hilarious. And this is the thing with him. Like, say what you want, but he don't miss with his skits.
1: Yeah.
0: And he hit everybody. Everybody get hit up. Like, it's not just.
1: He got his finger on the pulse of the culture. Like, when he drop it, it don't just seem like he just, like, he just trying to do a cosplay or something. You get what I'm saying? Like,
0: exactly.
1: he really locked in with what's going on. So it's good to see that, because a lot of people be out of touch.
0: And it does seem like that, like, once they get to a certain level, they just become, like you said, I guess that's the best word that you can use to describe it, is out of touch. Because some people, they just seem like they get a little washed, or they, like, even they top, I don't know. Drewski is hilarious. Like I said, he don't miss with his skits. Say what you want, but I'm so happy and excited to see that he's hosting the BET Awards this year. Cardi B is headlining, of course, and she actually has the most nominations so far, with 6 nominations for a BET Award.
1: Oh yeah, she snapped.
0: She snapped. Also,
1: I don't know how, but
0: I mean, whatever. Also, it was crazy because Kendrick Lamar has 5.
1: Yeah.
0: So he's right up under her.
1: And she got 6.
0: She has 6.
1: What did she do to get the what did she do to get all that?
0: I mean, she did just drop. She just had a project. She was just on tour. So her tour was supposedly, like, sold out. Like, she did buku crazy numbers, like, selling out arenas at most. I guess she was the first female rap artist to sell out one of these arenas. I don't know.
1: Yeah.
0: The only reason why I know is because my cousin was being shady, like, I'm sorry, Nikki, and, like, looked at me in my eyeballs and told me that Cardi sold out somewhere. So, like, that's that. But, yeah, she had a good project. She had an okay project. She had a good project.
1: Yeah.
0: So, I mean, she got her nominations. Like I said, Kendrick Lamar.
1: Did you think it was good? Did you like it?
0: I listened to it and I did like it. It was good. It was good. I can't, like, you know, we listen to music for real. So regardless of my personal preference, because everybody knows I'm like a barb, whatever, a Nicki girl. Like, when it comes to bars and music and what she's spitting on raps, like, when we keep it on wax, I'm going to go with Nick all day. But yeah, when it comes to Cardi, I like Cardi. I never had an issue with Cardi's, like, anything that she does. It's just, like, you know, culturally, it's a lot of categories and boxes, right, that they push to the top when there are other artists that really talk about different things that are more in depth, that's, like, more meaningful for the culture. So that's why it's like, I listen to her when it's time to have fun and it's time to party, right?
1: Yeah.
0: Like, whatever. But she had an album, and the girls loved it. Like, the girls turned up to her album, so shout out to her. But what I was so shocked to see, guess who else has 5 nominees for a BET Award? Live on the radio, guess.
1: Yay.
0: No. Anyway, Least Expected. Mariah the Scientist.
1: Oh, okay.
0: And you know, I love her, and I've been a Mariah the Scientist fan. Like, did she just blow up not overnight, right? But, like, it's like she's at her height.
1: Yeah, she's
0: right
1: going
0: now.
1: Up.
0: And I think I'm missing it. I think I need to tune back in.
1: Yeah.
0: Cause I was on Mariah,
1: I've been,
0: like,
1: listening to it, and you ain't really been listening that much.
0: Don't lie to these people.
1: I've been listening to it a little bit more.
0: Do not lie to these people. Yes, I love Mariah the Scientist. Definitely we went to go see her when she was here for Summerfest, and I don't think people knew who she was.
1: I didn't even know a lot of that stuff was her, but I was seeing her, but I wasn't tapped in.
0: Yeah, she's lit. So shout out to her. She has 5 nominations.
1: Oh, she still mess with Thug?
0: I guess they're getting married. He proposed to her recently on stage, and not recently, a while ago. And, you know, after he got out of jail, the whole the debacle of the phone conversations, you know what I'm saying? Man, watch out, all of that.
1: Yeah.
0: He proposed to her, so we'll
1: see. You heard
0: see.
1: What Kata said. Kata said, what'd he say?
0: I like the gossip with my, like, I'm Young Thug too.
1: Yeah,
0: we are.
1: Yeah.
0: You gotta have a day one, and if your day one ain't your spouse, then I don't know what to say. Like, when that conversation hit the air, like, I guess it can sting, right? It can sting a little bit. But he's talking to, like, his mate. Like, come on now.
1: If the walls could talk, it definitely stings to some people's ears.
0: Yeah, like, if I'm saying it to my other half, then it's like this in house over here.
1: Right.
0: Now, if I'm saying it to somebody else, it becomes a little different. I don't know. It is what it is. So, like I said, Nas, Ari Lennox, Baby Keem, Doja Cat, Dolce, all these people are performing tonight at the BET Awards. It's probably on right now if you're watching it. Like, we're missing it to bring you this good news, but it's probably on right now. Lauryn Hill is getting the Living Legend Award, and Teyana Taylor is getting the Icon of the Year Award.
1: Okay.
0: Anybody that you're excited to see?
1: I think I would want to see Lauryn Hill. You know, I'm a big fan of Lauryn Hill.
0: Yeah, for sure.
1: Shout out to Geminis.
0: You think she's going to be on time?
1: Nah. Us Geminis ain't never on time. It wouldn't even be right.
0: Because time is, we do what the universe say now.
1: Right. It wouldn't even be the right time if she was on time.
0: I feel you. So, yeah, last year BET Awards, I'm trying to think back to if we had any, like, big iconic moments. I can't stand when they get, like, a little snooze fest. But we were just watching the carpet. It looked like it was lit when we were.

0: leaving. Like, now we got to talk about this, guys. We have to talk about it. Ray J. Don't get me started on Ray J. Ray J came to the BET Awards with a black tee, some black denim jeans, some black fur slides, like with the
1: Adrian
0: bear coffee.
1: Bronner's shoes at that. He said that he took them from Adrian Bronner and just wore them. But I had just told you, I'm like, that's the same shoes he just had on the Adrian Bronner.
0: Literally before
1: and Dean,
0: you said that, he said that.
1: Stream. And then they asked him, like, what? I think Bow Wow asked him, like, what do you got on?
0: Yeah, he did.
1: And
0: that's
1: he like,
0: insane.
1: Man, he like, I just woke up and had this, and then I grabbed these shoes from Adrian Bronner. And they definitely look like Adrian Bronner probably was playing in them shoes or something.
0: Not the play shoes, not
1: yeah,
0: the house shoes, not the take
1: the
0: trash
1: out. You know,
0: look,
1: when you go to the awards, like everything is fresh out the pack.
0: Okay, so
1: fresh,
0: and I get coming as you are, right, and coming for the culture as us, but like,
1: not,
0: this is
1: the
0: night, not to the awards, fam. Like, you got
1: to
0: do something.
1: You know,
0: like, why
1: Ray
0: would you do that?
1: Ray J kind of been slipping.
0: He been clowning, haven't he?
1: Real hard.
0: Like, I don't like the fact that, okay, so me and you, we watched Dean and AB. What's the name of their show? I don't even know.
1: AB and Dean.
0: Oh, that's the name of it? Okay,
1: yeah,
0: I thought it was
1: AB,
0: like the name.
1: Whatever,
0: yeah. yeah, we watched them. They're hilarious. They're so fun to watch.
1: Crash
0: like,
1: Out Boys. You
0: Crash Out Boys
1: about,
0: is probably what it is.
1: Yeah, that's their
0: probably
1: their
0: new one.
1: That's their group.
0: Okay.
1: Yeah.
0: So, boom, we was watching that, right? And, like, Ray J's there, obviously. And, like, who else was there? Sauce Walker.
1: Sauce Walker came in, and Ray J was, like, throwing little shots, like, kind of making it seem like Sauce was just trying to get all the TV time. And he was making it seem like he needed that to boost his career. And so that kind of insulted Sauce. And he got on him, you know what I'm saying?
0: He did. He definitely got on him.
1: He got on him. He called him broke and bums and... Oh, he called him Brandy Brother. Remember, he said, you Brandy Brother.
0: He definitely said he's Brandy's brother, which is not the worst thing in the world to be. But at this point, like, Brandy's little brother is effing up, okay? Like, he needs to get his ish together. We know One Wish. We know, right, we know Brandy's brother. To see you out here known as, like, the person, like, okay, at the BET Awards. They say, you guys see what we're dealing with here. Like, he's all over the place. And I get that this is his facade.
1: He ain't been right since he
0: Love
1: was
0: him
1: in.
0: Up.
1: No, since, remember, he was in that room with Whitney Houston. They said before she passed.
0: Oh, see.
1: Yeah, he ain't been right since then.
0: Let's get into it. Didn't they say he was a dealer for the industry?
1: Hey.
0: That's what the streets said. I told you I'm going to keep it cute. I'm just going to tell you what they said in the streets. I don't know. I don't know, but listen, like, I don't like this for Brandy's brother. I want Ray J to, like, it's not cute to be this drunk and be just this lit and just this much, like, obnoxious all the time.
1: And
0: like,
1: then a month ago, he said he had only so long to live
0: or something. Like, make it make sense. Like, you not appreciating the life that you got if you did get a second chance.
1: And,
0: like, get
1: and
0: it
1: he
0: together.
1: Said all that, and then we just seen him on the live stream drinking
0: a whole bottle of Tito's.
1: Like, you rich and you drinking a whole bottle of,
0: like,
1: Tito's on stream.
0: I don't know. Y'all send some prayers up for Brandy's brother. I need him to get his life together, okay? The second chance that you got, if he was doing whatever you were talking about.
1: He might not want no prayers. He might want some Tito's.
0: That's insane. Let's get into some more music. Let's get into some music from The Dream. Now, The Dream, we're going to get into verses when we come back, but I want to see him do verses. Like,
1: Dream is back, man.
0: Insane. Let's go.

0: Because the R&B music wants to live, okay? It wants to live. They want to sing again. Now, we got to get into it. Like I said, before we cut to that record, like The Dream and the Verses.
1: The who?
0: The Dream.
1: The Dream and the Verses?
0: And who could he go against? He hasn't had one, right? I'm not tripping. I think I would have remembered.
1: Yeah, I don't know if he had one. He could have.
0: Now I have to look it up. But we have to talk about this Verses that just happened over the weekend. Not even over the weekend or during the week. We had the Verses between Pretty Ricky and B2K. Now, I love B2K. I really do. I really, really, really, really, really love B2K, but whose idea was this? Who told them to go against Pretty Ricky? Like,
1: it had to be a money grab.
0: I'm sure it was.
1: They might not have thought it all the way through.
0: Maybe they haven't thought it all the way through. And I know that they're cool, right? So every time that we see someone do a verse, it's not always Gucci Mane and what's the name situation.
1: It's different. You know, the internet love and a fan base love is different when you going against, when you got a whole another fan base. You know what I'm saying? Like, Pretty Ricky kind of made them look like middle school vibes.
0: Okay, so here's my thing with it, right? When I was talking about, like, the verses, knowing that it was coming up, this is my point. I love, love, love, love B2K, but I knew it was going to be a slaughter. Like, I knew that Pretty Ricky going against them was not going to be a good look. Someone on the internet said, like, okay, this was like Coco Jones versus, like, Sexy Red.
1: Like, oh, that's crazy.
0: Like, insane. Like, these are two different type of artists. Like, you got to get love songs and singing songs and ballads. And, you know, they were boy band, like, core, like. And then you go to Pretty Ricky. They're from Florida. They have this edge to them. They're mostly rappers. We have Pleasure P with, he has amazing vocals. Like, that's one thing about it. You cannot sleep on Pleasure P in those vocals. Like he said on that Verses, he sounds just like his records. Okay. Like it was a really good Verses. But yeah, they did what they had to do and they slaughtered them. The best thing that B2K
1: smoked
0: did.
1: Smoked their boots.
0: I liked when he brought his son out.
1: Omarion.
0: Yes, I did like when his son was out there with him. That was super dope to me because, you know, just because we want to see the next generation, we like to see the kids of the people who we grew up watching and, you know, doing these things to as kids. So it was definitely
1: dope. His shoes
0: were
1: super long, but I might have been the only person that noticed that.
0: OMG, probably.
1: But shout out to Omarion bringing his son out, man. It's always good to see that.
0: For sure, for sure. Now we got to get into their looks because they definitely had some crazy looks. Like somebody said the Pleasure P breathe one more time, then it's definitely going to pop one of those buttons. And I was cracking up. It was so funny to me. But the red, I don't know, the red is okay. It was a lot of sparkle. It was a lot of appliques, if you will.
1: In what case,
0: Pretty Ricky, they had on the red and B2K had on the all black. B2K came a little more like more relaxed and more laid back.
1: Yeah, like, B2K was like more relaxed and they was like more turned up. Yeah. I think we would have expected it to be the opposite way around.
0: No, I mean, I guess so, but this is my thing too.
1: The boy band versus like the
0: they're
1: raunchy
0: both boy bands.
1: R&B. They like R&B. That's what we had to had. I think that's what we learn to understand. Well, that's what we see now.
0: Yeah,
1: you get what I'm saying?
0: This is true.
1: That's like a real R&B group. That was more of pop boy band.
0: Yeah, for sure, for sure. Let's get into some of this hot music. Let's get into this throwback. Let's get into Pretty Ricky, Your Body. Did they do this?
1: You don't know nothing about this, man.
0: You don't know nothing about this.
1: You don't know nothing about this.
0: Whatever. Let's go.

0: Slick'em was definitely missed at the Versus.
1: I was just gonna say that's the only person that wasn't there. I ain't gonna say I missed him, but
0: I mean, I said he was missed. Not that I missed him, but he was definitely missed. The fans were like online saying like you know he put in a lot into the group, and you can kind of see like his absence.
1: Yeah,
0: I mean,
1: he might be going through like some personal struggles. I know when we was in Miami, one time he came to the studio and he was pretty loose.
0: Yeah,
1: I had to give him a shirt.
0: Then that it's not even funny. It's not even funny.
1: It wasn't funny, but it was definitely
0: laughing at the memory.
1: Yeah, it wasn't funny.
0: It wasn't happening. But because he was just sitting there, he just walked in, it was insane. But that was a while ago, right? So
1: yeah, him and his manager came in, was just supposed to been doing some music, but he couldn't really, you know what I'm saying?
0: Yeah. That's insane. He was definitely missed. So
1: I'd rather do something with Pleasure P though anyway.
0: Okay. Okay. Let's move on.
1: Yeah, let's move on.
0: Let's get into some fashion news here. Because, I mean, this is the dressing room. Let's get into some fashion news. So, Jay-Z, he has a line that actually just released. Well, it's in celebration of the 30-year anniversary of his album, Reasonable Doubt. And then the 25-year mark of the Blueprint. So he actually did a collaboration. And he has lots of different pieces. I don't know if you guys saw it, but it was so dope to me that he actually he did to the subway.
1: So who is he doing this? Who is he doing this collaboration with?
0: So the collaboration it's with Michelin S.
1: Michelin S.
0: He has one with Michelin S. He also has a Yankee collaboration with this jersey. And it's just so dope to me. Like, honestly, I'm not a Jay-Z like type of girl. Like, I'm not The Rock. No, I'm just kidding. But like this collaboration was dope. What I really liked is what he actually did at the pop-up shop. He has basically transformed the subway station into a living tribute to one of his like most influential albums. And it's just super dope. Like, if you guys are on social media, which I'm sure you guys are, you guys can look that up.
1: Hey, what's dope about that too is that Jay-Z actually owns Michelin S.
0: Okay, well, I guess that makes sense then.
1: Yep, him and Meek Mill are both co-owners of Michelin S.
0: Okay.
1: And Lil Baby.
0: I didn't know that.
1: Yep.
0: See, you learn something new every day.
1: Yep, they bought into them about maybe like a couple years ago.
0: Yeah, and so the pricing, obviously, that's the main thing people know about. Can I copy myself, right? So the pricing, there are different prices, obviously. So the Yankee collaboration jersey with the Reasonable Doubt one or the Blueprint one, those are about $400. He has a collection of crates, which I thought was dope. So it's not just like apparel. It's like different things as well. He has a collection of crates that features all 13 of his albums on vinyl. That's $1,500. Okay. And then if you want the cassette, like, it has 13 limited edition cassette tapes, that's $300.
1: I'm looking at it right now. I like the Rockefeller jerseys. I like the black one and I like the white one just because it's nostalgic. I remember when he actually wore those. You get what I'm saying?
0: See, that's what makes it dope, like, to put those together. And I think I like that he did the cassette tapes and then, like, the crates. Like, y'all don't know what the crates in the hood, like, the milk crates, I guess. I don't even know what originally came in the crates because we never use them for that.
1: No, New York used it for that.
0: For what?
1: For records.
0: Okay, no, I'm saying, what is it created for?
1: Like, New York DJs, and I think a lot of DJs actually did that back in the days. You know what I'm saying? Like, they have all their records in the crates, and they take them with them when they're going on they DJing gigs. And
0: correct.
1: So that's
0: cultural, and I know that from the culture. But what I'm saying is, like, what were the crates originally made for? We took them and made them just a part of the culture. Like, were they milk crates? I don't know.
1: They were milk crates.
0: Okay. That's
1: regular crates.
0: Okay. The black leather jacket is $1,500 as well. The same thing as the album. I don't know if I have the choice to get the jacket or the 13 vinyls. What you gonna get for?
1: I'm getting the jacket.
0: For 15, yeah.
1: I'm getting the jacket
0: for sure. They did have regular, like, normal price, I guess, like more affordable, accessible prices. Like, the tees were about $55, and I did see that MLB Shop does have some of the jerseys available online. So I don't know, like, if it's only, I'm sure it's only their part of the collection that was the collaboration with Jay-Z that's going to be available there. But I did check it out for you guys, so you don't have to do that homework. You guys can check that out as well. And so, yeah, he's out here doing big things. He also has Air Force Ones. Did you see those?
1: I think I just seen them, actually.
0: Yeah, so Nike made a special Air Force One in honor of the 30th anniversary of the debut album, and it actually features the Rock, like, the Reasonable Doubt album symbol near the heel of the shoe, which I thought was nice. Like, they're really nice. Don't know if you can where you can go cop them at, but
1: these white ones with the New York Yankee sign on them.
0: Yes.
1: They all right.
0: I mean, they're classic ones. They didn't really touch. They just really just kind of put additional like small details.
1: The one with they got like his face on here.
0: It has like.
1: Oh yeah. Okay. No, I'm looking at a whole different one. I was I ran into some AI. I was finna say no. I don't like them. But yeah, those look the classic. You can't really go wrong with some all whites.
0: You cannot. Yeah. Let's get into some local news because I have something to announce for you guys that I have not been keeping close to me. But I'm ready to announce that Petals and Pours is happening right here in River West, August 2nd. It's a luxurious picnic for my whimsies. Make sure you guys check me. I'm not going to drop too much because you are listening to River West Radio here at 104.1 FM, WXRW. Make sure that you're tapping into all the other shows here as well. But make sure you follow me on Instagram, Petals and Pours, if you want more information about this event. Let's get into this new Mauna Leo, Everything Pinka. Let's go.